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2: 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We're at the half. 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
2: We are halfway home. And so far as preseason game number two is concerned, Cavs and Magic here at Rocket Arena. Getting ready to start the third quarter of play. Cavs by 11 at 61-50. And we mentioned a couple of times in the first half that Kenny Atkinson had said during his pregame press conference the starters were going to go a little bit longer than they did on Thursday night. They were all around 17 minutes on Thursday. Well, sure enough, starting five on the floor for the Cavaliers to start quarter number three. And the Cavs with the basketball. Donovan Mitchell, left wing to Watson. Cavs going right to left, heading towards the Magic bench. Here's Mobley in front of that Magic bench, and he fumbled it out of bounds. Ball just slipped through his fingers. So Harden, Mitchell, along with Watson, Allen, and Mobley on the floor to start this third quarter. Magic now with the ball, going left to right, heading towards the Cavs bench. Out front, Peyton Watson, that active defender, pokes the ball out of bounds. Cavaliers in the whites tonight. White shirts, white shorts, gold letters and numbers printed in the wine. Orlando in those blues. It's a sharp-looking uniform with that. black pinstripe, white letters and numbers. Richardson in the lane, floats, missed, rebound, Jared Allen. Cavs have done a much better job tonight on the defensive glass. Allen coast to coast, but he couldn't convert on the running right-hander. Penda starts the second half for Orlando. Got it in the corner to Da Silva. Back to Penda. His three missed the mark. Rebound grab by Peyton Watson. Watson ahead to Mobley. Mobley on the left sideline. Hands it off to Donovan Mitchell. Mitchell right in front of Sean Sweeney, the first-year head coach in Orlando. Mitchell gave it up to Watson. Got it right back. Donovan lobs it down low to Mobley. Mobley foul line to Allen. He'll shoot and miss. Rebound Mobley knocked it to himself. Put it up and in, and he got fouled. Evan Mobley, after scoring 8 on Thursday, with an 11-point ball game tonight and a chance for 12 at the free throw line. 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Free throw good from Mobley. Nice game for Evan. He's got 12 at the other end. Wendell Carter on the baseline with a little jump hook. Hits nothing but net. And Wendell Carter makes it 64-52. Cavs with the ball. Early third. Here's Mobley. Left of the lane. Mobley feeds Allen. Allen got it. Blocked by Carter. Out of there with it, Jace Richardson. Richardson, left side to Penda, in the corner to Da Silva. Da Silva fakes the three, drives the baseline, but left the shot really short. Rebound grab by Jared Allen. 2 minutes off the clock here in the third. Cavs with the ball, up by 12. Mitchell with a three. That didn't hit anything. Simply bounced out of bounds. So the ball will go back to the Magic. Jace Richardson into the forecourt. Michigan State Spartan gives it up to Kane. Kane, topside to Da Silva. He'll swing it back to Richardson. Richardson fires left corner to Kane. He rainbowed a three and got it. And Jamal Kane. That ball was way up there. Nothing but net coming down. 64-55. Cavaliers by 9. Harden in the center circle. Harden around an Allen screen. Harden gave it to Allen. Allen in the paint. Fakes left. Turns right, and again missed it. Rebound grab by Wendell Carter. Carter on the handoff to Kane. Kane sideline right. We'll give it to Richardson. Richardson on the left-hand dribble. Comes around another Carter screen. Gave it off to Da Silva, and he buries a three ball. And Kenny Atkinson wants time. Boy, that's the second time tonight that Wendell Carter has delivered a screen. That was just home crunching. Timeout Cavs. 9:07 to go here in the third. Their lead down to 6. Cavs up 64-58.
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2: Nice start to the third quarter for Orlando. They've outscored the Cavaliers 8-3. Here in quarter number 3 to get back to within 6. 64-58. Cavs lead it. 9:07 to go here in the third. Tim Elkhorn with you here in the Joe Tate perch down below. Best tandem in the NBA. Dynamic duo. Kurt McLaughlin along with Marty Allen. You know, Marty Allen, before the game and before our affiliates hit the airwaves, he plays music to kind of lead them into the broadcast. Marty Allen tonight was playing some music that was just outstanding. Reeling in the Years by Steely Dan. I hadn't heard that in a long time. Marty, you got to make that a regular on the pregame music before we hit the mark to get it out to the affiliates. I was up here singing in the Joe Tate perch. Not that anybody appreciated that. And Kenny Atkinson doesn't appreciate the fact that Cavaliers turned it over on the inbounds. Donovan Mitchell lost it, so that'll give it back to the Magic. Going left to right, heading towards the Cavs bench here in the second half. Noah Penda got it out front to Wendell Carter. Carter on the bounce to De Silva. De Silva with 10 on the shot clock. Swings it right wing to Penda. Penda outside the arc against Allen. Penda will hand it off to Richardson. He'll float in the lane and score. And Jace Richardson gets the Magic to within 4 at 64-60. Donovan Mitchell changing hands on the dribble, comes left to the lane, hits the brakes, lowers the shoulder, and lost the ball. Two straight turnovers by Donovan Mitchell. Here comes Noah Penda. Penda up the right side, cross-court pass stolen by Watson. Watson into the forecourt. Watson for the Cavaliers. Looks low, nothing there. Got it out front to Donovan Mitchell. Mitchell, base of the center circle. Donovan against Penda, pulls up three, ball in and out, hit the top of the backboard, and Wendell Carter grabs it on the way down. Carter off to Richardson. Richardson blows right by Harden and laid it up and in. So Richardson with two straight field goals, got 5 points, and that Cavs lead is down to 2, 64-62. Jared Allen, right of the key, holding the basketball. Looking for somebody, and he gives it off to James Harden. Harden, 4 on the clock, 3 on the clock. Right wing, 3 ball, didn't hit anything, and that'll be a 24-second shot clock violation. And for the Cavaliers, they're in danger of seeing this lead evaporate. Jalen Tyson and Sam Merrill are at the scorer's table. They will check in at the next break. A couple of more shout-outs that we want to pass along. Got Audra listening in Lorraine. How about that? Preseason basketball. Audra once again has dialed in. Kelly in Vermilion. Kelly, great to hear from you as well. On the right side, Richardson, top side to Vooch, his 3. No, rebound grab by James Harden. Down the floor to Donovan Mitchell. So the Cavs still up 2. Mitchell feeds Allen, fakes left, tried to feed it underneath. Ball deflected, Mobley grabbed it, gave it to Watson, his 3. Way off. Well, the Cavaliers have thrown up some air balls on some threes tonight. Orlando to the other end. Jace Richardson got it out front to Penda. Penda on the handoff to Kane. Gave it right back to Richardson. Richardson with 10 on the shot clock. Richardson into the paint. He'll float and score and tie the game. Boy, Jace Richardson. 3 field goals here in the third quarter. That one ties the contest at 64. A 14-3 run by Orlando to start this second half of play. Harden around an Allen screen. Harden weaves his way into the paint. He'll shoot and hit. James Harden. The Cavs needed a bucket. Harden comes through. Of course, a guy who's been in the league for 19 years knows when his team needs a bucket. 66-64. Here's Da Silva in the lane. Nice spin move on Mobley. Put it up, and it bounced around the rim and in for Tristan Da Silva. Da Silva last year averaged just under 10 per game. He's got 14 tonight. Ties the game at 66. Allen in the lane. Hooks with the left hand and scores. Jared Allen going southpaw. Makes it 68-66. Cavs regain the advantage. Richardson into the paint on Allen. Richardson bounced to Penda. Penda driving on Mobley. Cut off. Penda gives it on the baseline to Vooch. His jumper no good. Rebound grabbed by Watson. 5:18 to go in the quarter. Cavs by two with the ball. Harden between his legs on the dribble. There's that step back. Three ball up. No, he drew the foul. For the second time tonight, James Harden heading to the free throw line with three free throws as he got hacked on a three ball attempt. Again, we want to remind you that you can text in 216-440-9566, 216-440-9566. Or again, if you're listening on that iHeartRadio app, if you're on the iHeartRadio app listening, click the red talkback mic and send us a voice message. As Harden at the line hits the free throw. James Harden now with a 23-point game. Here comes Tyson and Merrill for the Cavaliers. As Jared Allen and Evan Mobley will sit down. James Harden. All the accolades that he's received in his career. It was great to hear Donovan Mitchell talk about him at the half. Great interview with Mike Snyder. Saying he gets a bad rap so far as having not won that ring. Takes more than one guy on a team to win a ring. Left side of the forecourt, Javon Carter gives it topside to Alex Morales, seeing his first action, and now they throw it away down low. Harden with the steal, his long pass down the floor, knocked away, though, by Vucevic. Back comes Orlando. He's in the ball game. Malachi Branham, left of the lane. He'll give it to Kane, and Jamal Kane with a little hook that's good. Of course, we are well-versed in the exploits of Malachi Branham here in Northeast Ohio. St. V guy, went to Ohio State. Spent some time with the Charge last year. Mobley with a shot that missed. Grabbed his rebound, and as he went to go back up, he got fouled. So indeed, the Cavalier frontline guys getting more minutes than they did on Thursday. They're all above 20 right now. Mobley at the line, shooting two. Malachi Branham now in his sixth year in the league. Had a good summer league, averaged 15.2 out in Vegas. As Mobley hits the first 13-point ball game for Evan Mobley. Mario Hezonja, newcomer to the Cavs, replaces another newcomer, Peyton Watson, who sits down. Watson with a 6-point ball game. Hezonja checks in. He had 7 in the first half. Mobley's second free throw is good. Evan Mobley increases that Cavs advantage to 72-68, 4:15 to go here in the third. Javon Carter out front to Vucevic. Vucevic driving on Mobley. High off the glass, missed it. Rebound Mario Hezonja. Hezonja fires ahead on the right side to Jalen Tyson. Tyson on the right sideline. Washed the ball off his leg out of bounds, or was it poked out of his hands? It was poked out by Alex Morales. Now Morales, third-year player out of Wagner. Morales at 4 points in the preseason opener for Orlando. Cavs with the ball. Harden against Vucevic. Harden left wing, Tyson left corner. Hezonja, Mario's three. Right on the mark. Mario Hezonja It's the three ball. Got a 10-point ball game. 75-68. Cavs back to a 7-point lead. Here's Vucevic for the Magic. Vucevic spinning on Mobley. Up on the left hand, Mobley partially blocked it. But Orlando kept possession out front. Three ball by Morales, no good. Rebound tapped out front. Morales tracks it down. Morales ahead to Javon Carter. Carter, lob on the right wing to Vooch. Right back to Carter. Six on the shot clock. Carter against Mobley. Carter steps right, shoots, missed. Rebound Harden. 3 minutes to go, third quarter. Cavs by 7 with the ball. Harden across the half-court line. Harden around a Tyson screen. Now feeds it to Tyson. In the lane, he'll float. Too strong, but Tyson tips his miss back in. So Jalen Tyson pushes that Cavs lead right back to 9. So Orlando made their run and tied it, and the Cavs have responded. Magic with the basketball. Vooch straddling the three-point arc. Hands it off to Carter. Javon Carter got it out front, and driving and hitting and fouled on the play was Kevin Knox the second. Kevin Knox the second had just checked in for Orlando. So Knox with the bucket and a chance for an and one. But that will happen after the timeout. 2.5 to go, third quarter of play. Cavs up by 7, 77-7.
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2: Sam Merrill now on the floor for the Cavaliers. 77-70, Cavs leading Orlando. 2:30 to go, third quarter in preseason game number two, as some of those frontline guys getting a few more minutes tonight. Not necessarily a starter. Nobody anticipates that. But Mario Hezonja, once again, effective tonight with a 10-point ball game, a three ball. And Mario has talked about the fact that he has come to the Cavaliers to really help out his teammates that he knows are outstanding players.
25: Donovan the other day was explaining me, you know, when you ISO and out there, I said, Don, if I have to ISO, you might have to pay me from your own money, and I'm here to help you. You don't need me, you know, you don't need to, you know, push me or anything. I will be here for you, for other teammates, for the entire team, that we go further where you guys haven't been.
2: Tell you what, Mario Hezonja is going to help this team a lot. Merrill, right wing, three! Got it! Oh, my! That's quick flick at his finest. That ball barely touched his hand. He let it fly and ripped the twine. 80-70. Cavaliers by 10. Merrill with his first points in the ballgame. There's a hustling Hezonja. Knocked it out of bounds, saved it in, but he saved it to Vooch. They work at left corner. Three ball up, no good from Branham. And Malachi Branham on the floor for the Magic. Rebound grabbed by Tyson for the Cavs down the floor to Hezonja. Hezonja sideline left to Merrill. Pushes it out front to Tyson. Tyson comes left of the lane. Jalen got pushed as he ends up in a heap. Basket to the left. And a foul will be called, and that will put Jalen Tyson at the free throw line. Well, the Cavaliers have responded. As Orlando trailed by as many as 14, finally caught the Cavs here in the third quarter of play, tied the ball game, but now Cleveland back out to a 10-point lead at 80-70, and Tyson looking to add to that advantage. Jalen Tyson coming off that year two last year in which he really grew as a basketball player, 13.2 points per game, 5.5 rebounds. And again, the downtown shooting took a big leap, 44.6%. So this is a young man out of Cal that the Cavaliers are certainly expecting to be a major piece as they push towards playing in June. He hit both free throws, 82-70. That is by a dozen. Again, preseason basketball, it's not necessarily what the score is about, as Kevin Knox, the second, traveled on the right sideline. Knox, of course, was a high draft choice back in 2018. He went number 9 to the New York Knicks. And he's done some traveling. Last year, he was actually with Windy City in the G League. Here's Donovan Mitchell back in the game. Left wing Tyson. Jalen's three. Got it! Jalen Tyson. And that's why the Cavaliers are counting on him. Effective minutes. And the lead's back to 15. Cavs with their biggest advantage of the night, 85-70. Jace Richardson left of the lane with a pull-up for Orlando that missed. A rebound grab by Donovan Mitchell. Mitchell into the forecourt, right in front of the Orlando bench on the left side. Mitchell still on the dribble. Pulls up, shoots, missed. Rebound grab by Orlando's Alex Morales, but he knocked Hezonja down. And the foul will be on Morales. 19-4 run by the Cavaliers. We mentioned Orlando had caught the Cavs at 66. The Cavaliers now with that 19-4 run. Penalty situation. Well, it was Hezonja that was down on his backside, but it's Merrill at the free throw line. The Cavaliers will take that because Sam Merrill is a great free throw shooter, 89% on his career. Actually dipped a little bit below that last year at 86. And he hit them both. The Cavs are up 17 at 87-70. Magic with the basketball, 40 seconds to go, third quarter. Boy, Penda just got away with a walk. I mean, Leon Wood, you used to play in the NBA. How'd you miss that one? In the meantime, foul is called on Mario Hezonja. Mario having a conversation with Trey Maddox. Cavs are over the limit. So it'll be free throws for Kevin Knox the second. Ninth year player out of Kentucky, 6'8". Of course, when he was at Kentucky, that's when John Calipari was there. All those guys out of Kentucky that John Calipari sent to the NBA. Of course, the Cavaliers are blessed this year because Malik Thomas played for John Calipari at Arkansas. He knows how to develop guys to the next step. As Kevin Knox hit them both. Signed in September by Orlando. 87-72. Cavs by 15. 30 seconds to go. Here's Mitchell. Right side Tyson. Jalen's three. Bullseye. Jalen Tyson having himself a third quarter. He's got 10 in the period, 13 overall, and that lead just keeps expanding, 90-72. 15 seconds to go. Orlando will play for the final shot. Richardson picked up by Allen, drives by Jared, went up with a left hand, got it, and the foul. Jared Allen says, yep, he's on me, as he pats his chest. Nice strong move by Jace Richardson. Richardson with a strong third quarter. Had 1 point at the half, but he's got 8 here in the period. 9 overall, looking for 10 at the line. Cavs will have 4.1 on the clock after this Richardson free throw. It's up, and it bounced around the rim and in. So 4.1 for the Cavs. Hazonia looked to throw it deep. Got it down the floor. Too tall for Allen. That's tough to do. Ball deflected, and now a half-court shot off the backboard. No good from Alex Morales, and that will end the third quarter of play. Cavs stumbled early, but a strong finish. And as we head to the fourth, Cavs up 15, 90-75.
0: Up next, the fourth quarter. 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
2: Game was tied at 66 in the third quarter of play. But to close out the third, Cavaliers went on a 24-9 run. And they have a 15-point lead as we start the fourth, 90-75. Cavs on top, preseason game number two. As the Cavaliers and the Magic play the first of what will be two straight in the preseason. Tuesday night for the Cavaliers, their third and final preseason game, and it will be in Orlando against the Magic. Hey, let's take a look at how the Cavaliers can bring it home. And Bring It Home is presented by Rocket. Bring It Home, presented by Rocket for the Cavaliers, as we mentioned on Thursday night in our Bring It Home segment. Number one, don't get anybody nicked up or banged up down there. Let's stay healthy throughout the preseason. And number two, keep doing what you're doing at the free throw line. How about 24 of 28 at the line tonight for the Cavaliers, 86%. That's some good free throw shooting. Coming down the lane, Penda with a drive that missed, but the rebound not able to be handled by Thomas Bryant as he fumbled it out of bounds. So Bryant seeing his first action. Good to see TB on the floor. Malik Thomas, the rookie, back in. So you've got Malik Thomas, Sam Merrill, Jalen Tyson, along with Bazonia and Thomas Bryant. It's a unique combination for the Cavaliers. Here's Jace Richardson. Richardson in the paint, shoots and scores. Jace Richardson, he's having an impressive night. I'm sure Sean Sweeney, the first-year head coach, is taking notice. Bazonia, left wing, three. It missed. Rebound fought for on the baseline. Ricocheted off somebody's leg, and it was Jalen Tyson. Oh, and Jalen Tyson goes over. There's this, I assume, a mom down there, but there's a lady holding a young one that Jalen knocked into, and he went over and made sure that little guy, I believe, is all right. Oh, that's a sweet moment. In the meantime, Penda at the other end with a sweet shot as he knocked down a three ball. So Penda hits the three, and the Cavs' lead is down to 10. It's 90-80. Five quick points by Orlando to start the fourth. Here's Tyson. Got it out front to Merrill. Merrill double team, swings it right corner to Bryant. Thomas's three is perfect. TB for three. Thomas Bryant makes it 93-80. Fourth quarter underway. Jace Richardson, top of the arc, hands it off to Noah Penda. Penda spinning, and he lost the ball, but it's grabbed by Bataze. He'll flip it up. No. But Goga Bataze fouled on the play. So he will head to the free throw line, shooting two. I mentioned Cavs in Orlando on Tuesday night. Of course, we'll get our first plane trip tomorrow as the Cavs will fly down to Orlando. Tomorrow night, we'll all be watching the Guardians, game one against Tampa Bay. Although the Bills are playing tomorrow night. Bills in L.A. taking on the Rams. That may be a split-screen guy tomorrow night. Two teams I root for the most. Well, insofar as being a fan, I root for the Cavaliers. 93-81, Bataze missed, split the free throws, and now at the other end, Tyson has his shot blocked out of bounds. But yeah, the Guardians in Tampa tomorrow, so Cavs and Guards both in Florida on Tuesday. Cavs not playing. Timeout taken by the Cavaliers. They have a 12-point lead, 10:17 to go, 93-81. Cavs on top of the Magic with 10:17 to go, fourth quarter at Rocket Arena.
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2: .10-17 to go, fourth quarter. Cavaliers with a 12-point lead on Orlando, 93-81. Cavs on top of the Magic. Cavs looking for their first preseason win. And for Orlando, looking to go 2-0 in the preseason. Again, those records and scores don't mean a lot, but certainly it always feels a little bit better when you have a win under your belt. As off the timeout, Cavaliers try to hang on to this lead. Hey, we want to say hello to one of our texters, Mrs. C. She says it's great to hear Cavs basketball back on the airwaves. As she's listening tonight, she's popping popcorn. See, that's the way you want to have popcorn. You want to have the popcorn right out of the pot. You know, the bag stuff's okay. But the popcorn, man, you put the oil in there, that's good stuff. Merrill had his shot knocked away off the timeout. At least I hope that's how Mrs. C's making the popcorn. And at the other end, Penda will drive and dunk. And that'll make it 93-83. Cavs lead down to 10 with 10 minutes to go here in Orlando. Here's Mario Hezonja. Feeds right corner to Malik Thomas. Malik Thomas with the ball in his hands is not bashful about shooting it, but he gave it up to Hezonja. Swings it left side. Bryant, TB's three is perfect. Thomas Bryant re-signed with the Cavs this summer. Provided quality minutes last year. Wants to do the same here and 26-27. That three ball makes it 96-83. Here's Richardson running the lane. Pull-up jumper, no. Rebound, Thomas Bryant. Lobs it ahead to Hezonja. Mario Hezonja crosses the half-court line on the right sideline. Driving into the lane, and the ball is knocked away. But it's scooped up by Thomas in the corner to Hezonja, and his three is perfect. Mario Hezonja with a 13-point game. He is going to be a big addition to this team if he keeps this kind of play up. Although at the other end, left wing three is good from Kevin Knox. So it's 99-86 with 8:45 left here at Rocket Arena. Here's Malik Thomas, rookie out of Arkansas. Got it out front to Bryant. Bryant with the hot hand, but he gives it up to Tyson. Swings it left side Merrill. Left corner Thomas. Three ball Malik. Nope. Rebound. Poked into the hands of Hezonja. Put it up. No, but Bryant tipped it in off the glass. Well, how about that work from Thomas Bryant? Makes it 101-86 at the other end. Corner three from J.D. Davison. He's just checked in for Orlando is good. So J.D. Davison came out in the 22 draft, signed by Orlando this summer. Hits the three, and now the Cavs have it at the other end. Hezonja feeds Thomas in the lane, floats, missed. Ball tapped out front, out of there with it is J.D. Davison. Davison into the forecourt, sideline left, got it out front to Richardson. Gives it off to Goga Bataze at the three-point arc. Sideline right to Penda. Penda comes around a Bataze pick that just knocks Hezonja to the floor, and the foul will be called on Goga Bataze. So Bataze picks up that foul. They'll give it back to the Cavaliers. And now Kenny Atkinson's going to go a little bit deeper into the bench. Tristan Anaruna, Tyrese Proctor check in. Their first action of the ball game. Craig Porter Jr. also returns. Anaruna had a nice game on Thursday night. 13 points. Played over 16 minutes. Of course, a young man that, as we've mentioned several times, played collegiately for a couple of years down the street at Cleveland State. Did some great work for the Charge last year. Here's Proctor, topside to Malik Thomas. A couple of youngsters in for the Cavs. Thomas, turnaround shot is perfect right at the free throw line. That's a nice shot from the rookie. We mentioned he is not bashful about putting the ball up. You saw that in summer league play. 103-89, Cavs by 14. Pendham, topside, three ball by Branham, missed the mark. Rebound Tristan Enaruna for the Cavaliers. Deals left side to Porter. Porter drives, missed. Thomas with the follow. Thomas Bryant

Harden at 26. Donovan Mitchell just under 26. So they got a little more work tonight. It's going to be interesting on Tuesday night how Kenny plays. Here's Bryant out front. His three. That one missed. Rebound grab by Malachi Branham. Branham left in the lane. Tried to throw it in the lane to Bataze, but he threw it to Malik Thomas. Thomas to the other end. Thomas got hit. No foul. Ball picked up by Bryant, and Thomas Bryant banks it in. Thomas Bryant with a 12-point fourth quarter. Cavaliers by 16 with 6:18 to go. Magic basketball. Javon Carter, sideline right. To Davison. Davison bounces it down low to Bataze. Bataze will bank and score. So Guga Bataze makes it 107-93. Halfway through the fourth, here's Thomas Bryant for the Cavs. Muscling his way in. Hooks. No. Got called for the travel. Thomas Bryant saying, yeah, but I got knocked around. That's why my feet were moving. Here's Colin Castleton for Orlando. So Sean Sweeney has decided he's going to go deep into his bench. Again, Sean Sweeney comes into Orlando. First year and first time head coach. There's an absolute brick by Davison as he missed the three. Ball grabbed by Javon Carter. Right wing to Branham. Malachi's three is good. Malachi Branham. That's his first points in the ballgame. Makes it 107-96. Cavs by 11. Here's Tyrese Proctor, second-year player out of Duke. Proctor, top of the three-point arc. Proctor left to the lane. Hits the brakes. Fires out front to Anaruna with five on the shot clock. Anaruna into the paint. Three on the clock. Anaruna stops, turns, didn't hit anything, but he got knocked down. And I think Tristan Anaruna is going to get bailed out with a foul call right here. Yep. So Anaruna will head to the free throw line. Well, down the road as the Cavaliers will play regular season basketball here at Rocket Arena. I want to let you know that SeatGeek is the official ticketing partner of the Cavs. Now, whether you're buying or selling tickets to Cavs games or any live event in the land, SeatGeek is the place to do it. First free throw, big bounce off the back of the rim. Took the high hop and fell through for Tristan Anaruna. So Anaruna with his first point in the ballgame. He had 13 on Thursday night. Tristan Anaruna, just another one of the international players in the NBA. It has become such a global game. NBA. 35%, I believe, this year. International players. Tristan Hills from the Netherlands. Javon Carter, sideline right. On the handoff to Morales. Morales into the paint. Tried to toss it down low. Ball got away. And now out of there with it come the Cavaliers. And Anaruna tried to feed it under the basket. And instead, the ball skipped out of bounds as Proctor couldn't catch up to that pass. He's looking a little helter-skelter at this point with 4:48 to go, and the Cavs with a 13-point lead. Devon Carter over his shoulder in the lane. Nice feed to Colin Castleton, who popped it in with the left hand. And the Cavaliers again with an 11-point lead. Here's Craig Porter on the left-hand dribble just inside the half-court line. Porter out front. Trying to bounce the ball in the lane. It got knocked away, and out of there with it comes Branham. Feeds left side to Carter. His three off the back of the rim, no good. Rebound grabbed by Castleton, though. Magic still with the ball. Carter left wing three. That missed. And the rebound for the Cavaliers grabbed by Ernest Uday. As he has checked in. Anaruna right corner three right on the mark. Tristan Anaruna. It's the three ball to make it 112-98. In the other end, Castleton with a quick shot in the lane that rolled out. Rebound grabbed by Anaruna. Sideline left to Malik Thomas. Thomas on the right-hand dribble. Heads to the center circle with 3:40 to go. And we're going to have an offensive foul called. Yep, they got Tyrese Proctor with the illegal screen. And that'll bring a timeout from the Magic.

0: 3:40 to go in quarter four here at Rocket Arena. The Cavaliers, with 3:40 left, have a 14-point lead. They're up 112-98 on the Magic.
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0: Cavs up 14, 112-98 with 3:40 to go. Preseason game at number two, and there's only one more after tonight. That'll be Tuesday night in Orlando. And then the Cavs will have some time off. Regular season opener on Thursday, October 22nd, Cavs will be in Philly to take on the 76ers. And then the home opener, as far as the regular season is concerned, Saturday night, October 24th, it'll be the Brooklyn Nets here at Rocket Arena. I think everybody in this organization is excited and anxious to get the regular season started. Cavaliers, of course, coming off that Eastern Conference Finals appearance last year. Feeling as though they're a better basketball team, roster-wise, than they were last year. And they got to the Final Four in the NBA. Orlando with the ball off the timeout. Three ball out front, missed. Rebound grab by Craig Porter Jr. for the Cavaliers. And now at the other end, another offensive foul on an illegal screen. As they got Ernest Udeh with that foul. Udeh setting that screen for Craig Porter Jr. Well, he kind of gave him a little bit of a hip check. How about that, Tony Brown? A little hockey reference there. Tony Brown, of course, the great play-by-play announcer, radio announcer for the Cleveland Monsters. In the left corner with the basketball as J.D. Davison got it out front to Malachi Branham. The young man from Akron St. Vincent St. Mary gets knocked to the deck. And as they'll get that foul on Malik Thomas. For the Cavaliers, their second team foul for Malik Thomas. He's picked up four. As is usually the case, the rookies don't get the call, especially in the preseason. So it's Orlando basketball with 3 minutes to go here at Rocket Arena. On the left side, Davison comes under the basket. Sideline right to Knox. Knox, two on the clock, one on the clock. He's got to get rid of it. Missed it off the glass. Rebound grabbed by Inaruna. On the handoff Proctor. Proctor shoots it right back to Enaruna. Down the left side to Craig Porter Jr. Porter spinning with the basketball into the paint. Right wing Proctor. Three ball up. No. Rebound tap to the baseline. It goes out of bounds and it still belongs to the Cavaliers. Well, of course, a lot of pub, and justifiably so, given to Donovan Mitchell and his nuptials this summer to Coco, but Craig Porter Jr. got married this summer as well. Congratulations to CP. Cavs turn it over, though. Thomas loses the ball. Down the floor, driving and missing was Knox, but the follow-up was good from Davison. And that'll make it 112 to 100 with 2:10 left. Out front, Uday gave it to Proctor. Quickly cross court to Porter. Craig in the lane. Back out front, Proctor. Three ball. Got it. Beautiful feed and recognition from Craig Porter. Tyrese Proctor has his first points in the ball game. Makes it 115 to 100. Left side of the forecourt. Alex Morales. Morales gives it on the handoff to Davison, and Davison, as he was driving to the bucket, had the ball knocked out of his hands, out of bounds. It was interesting. I talked about Craig Porter Jr. getting married. Bumped into him a couple of days before the wedding here at the arena. I asked him if he was nervous. He just gave me a shrug and a smile. I'm not sure what that answer means. Left side shot clock violation on Alex Morales as the Cavaliers dug in defensively and prevented the Magic from getting a shot off. And the Cavaliers will have it, leading by 15, so certainly appears as though the Cavaliers will even up their preseason record at 1-1. Oh, nice lob pass. Malik Thomas finds Uday at the rim, and Uday with the dunk off the beautiful lob to make it 117 to 100. Left corner three is perfect from J.D. Davison. Davison, drafted in the second round by Boston back in 2022. He's been around. Makes it 117-103. Proctor at the other end with a three ball that missed. Rebound grab by Knox, but his pass down the floor stolen by Proctor. Got it to Thomas. Left wing to Porter. With under a minute to go, Cavaliers with a 14-point lead. Porter changing hands on the dribble into the lane. Flipped up a hook shot that missed. Boy, Porter got battered and bruised. Nothing called. And now they call the foul at the other end on Uday as he hit Malachi Branham. And Craig Porter Jr. got mauled in the paint. No whistle. And now we'll put Branham at the free throw line. As Branham goes to the line, we'll pause for station identification on the Rock Entertainment Sports Network.
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0: Malachi Branham gets that first free throw. So one more to go after tonight. Cavs and Magic do it all over again Tuesday. We'll be on the plane tomorrow afternoon and get to Orlando in plenty of time to see the Guardians in game one against Tampa. Boy, I'm rooting for the guards. Be dialed in tomorrow night. Here's Malik Thomas in between the circles. Thomas comes around Uday. Thomas pushes a three. Big bounce, and then it goes over the backboard and out of bounds. 117-105. We're down to 26.8 to go. So the Cavaliers with a nice performance tonight. I think Kenny Atkinson will be relatively pleased. I mean, coaches always have something they'll find, but for the most part, I think he'll be happy. Left wing three ball off the mark from Kevin Knox. Rebound Cavaliers. They shoot it ahead to Malik Thomas, and Malik Thomas with the layup. Malik Thomas off the assist from Craig Porter Jr. Malik Thomas will finish with four. As at the buzzer, the three ball is put up. No good by Morales, and that does it. Final score. Cavaliers win it 119 to 105. Both teams now 1-1 in preseason play. for the Cavaliers. One more to go in Orlando on Tuesday as they'll finish out the preseason against the Magic in the Sunshine State. Cavaliers win it 119-105. Cavs were led by James Harden. Boy, he was outstanding. 24 points in the ballgame. And Evan Mobley with 14. Jalen Tyson and Mario Hezonja with 13. For Orlando, it was Tristan Da Silva who led the way with a 17-point ball game. So that's going to do it from the Joe Tate perch. Cavaliers a winner as they even up their preseason record at 1-1. There are all sorts of people to thank. Of course, the Vice President of Broadcast Operations and Engineering for the Cavaliers is Joe Fritchen. Cheryl Zivich is our Broadcast Services Coordinator. Casey Kulis and Pete Berman, along with Joe Sweeney and Stacy Knox, the engineering crew that engineer excellence night in and night out here at Rocket Arena. Great job. Of course, the dynamic duo down below, Kurt McLaughlin, our senior producer, technical director, Marty Allen. A great big thank you to them. And of course, the biggest thanks goes to you, the listeners. Hope you enjoyed it. Cavs win it 119-105. 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I'll be back with you again on Tuesday. We'll be in Orlando as the Cavaliers take on the Magic on Tuesday night in the third and final preseason game. So until then, this is Tim Elkhorn saying once again, thank you very much for listening. And from the Joe Tate perch here at Rocket Arena, so long, everybody.
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0: Harden sideline right, Mitchell, three ball, Donovan, good!
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0: Ferguson here. Networks, get your reaction to this 25-page letter from the Islamic Revolutionary Guard, the IRGC, telling Americans to vote against Donald Trump and vote for the Democratic candidate. It's so nice to have you with us.
1: And if you just joined us, we've got a lot to
0: If a terrorist organization is telling you to vote for the other side, what do you think that says to American voters?
1: It is going to shock you.
2: 1-800.
1: It does not 474-9732.
0: This number that I'm about to give you is maybe one of the most concerning numbers that I've ever seen.
1: When it comes I also want to get back to this other story we were talking about a moment ago, and that is how Democrats are planning their attack on Donald Trump's presidency.
0: There is a new number.
1: Presidential powers.
0: That should...
1: Let me just talk a little bit more about that.
0: Shock every
1: American.
0: And
1: we're going to go back to the federal workforce.
0: But it's a number
1: Trump has spent much of his presidency
0: trying to make the executive branch more responsive to the elected president.
1: And it is about the fact
0: that reducing or restructuring parts of the federal bureaucracy.
1: He ran on this, by the way.
0: It makes sense
1: to a means
0: this is what he's doing.
1: The left is furious because they controlled the bureaucracy for decades and they've lost control. And so what do they want to do? They
0: say the director of the Chicago Project
1: on security and threats.
0: They want stronger
1: protection for federal workers,
0: basically where they're unionized in a sense.
1: So you can't fire anybody, even if you really want to.
0: Specifically towards political violence.
1: Now, the Partnership for Public Service has also developed what they say is proposals that would make it
0: now,
1: much
0: Papp
1: harder
0: says the newest survey
1: for future presidents
0: is
1: to conduct large-scale firings,
0: disturbing
1: and
0: results.
1: And would strengthen requirements that hiring
0: I'm
1: and dismissal
0: decisions
1: be based on,
0: to
1: quote,
0: really
1: merit and due process.
0: And
1: in other words,
0: why
1: if you hire a bunch of socialist, communist, Marxists, and another party comes in,
0: 25%
1: of American people say we don't want this, they want
0: to
1: make it nearly impossible for you
0: being president
1: to go fire the communists, the Marxists, the socialists, the activist employees.
0: 25% of
1: that's what they want you to have no chance
0: support.
1: They want to say, no, you can't do that.
0: For the use of force,
1: you absolutely
0: that would be
1: cannot.
0: The president.
1: Now, when you think about how crazy that
0: to
1: is,
0: to prevent him from being president,
1: it explains, and again, Democrats saying, hey,
0: that
1: we
0: also
1: have control means that
0: 25%
1: of Americans now believe that you should be able to overthrow
0: when
1: the will of, the,
0: lose
1: of your
0: power,
1: fellow
0: we
1: man,
0: we should
1: in an
0: still
1: election
0: be able
1: and not respect
0: to have
1: the outcome
0: you
1: of an election if you
0: in
1: don't
0: those
1: get
0: positions
1: your way,
0: of power, and
1: we
0: and
1: believe
0: if
1: that
0: someone
1: you should
0: is
1: be able
0: elected,
1: to fire someone
0: like
1: and get rid
0: them,
1: of them.
0: Someone should
1: that
0: kill
1: is
0: them.
1: Insane.
0: Should murder them should
1: because what
0: them.
1: They're basically saying is the President of the United States of America doesn't get to be the President
0: now,
1: of the United States of America.
0: Now, Papp estimates that this represents
1: what they're also saying is we're not worried about
0: American
1: taking away this power if a Democrat gets elected because they'll already have the bureaucracy there that believes in what they believe in as a Democrat or a socialist or a communist or a Marxist. So all the pieces of the puzzle are already there.
0: Trump,
1: so we don't mind if we take away this power because it's only really going to affect Republicans.
0: That
1: it will not affect us.
0: Killing off someone you don't like. 65 million Americans today say
1: the Democratic, socialist, communist, Marxist in America.
0: Donald Trump would have been assassinated in Butler, Pennsylvania.
1: They are saying.
0: There are 65 million Americans that would have reported
1: at bare minimum.
0: Now, the most consequential fight concerns,
1: by the way, the Department of Justice. And this is where Democrats are playing at a whole other level.
0: The data.
1: All right?
0: Among
1: former
0: people
1: Biden
0: in the Justice
1: survey Department
0: official themselves as Democrats, the
1: Gupta
0: numbers
1: told the Post
0: from there.
1: That former DOJ officials,
0: Democrats
1: from administrations,
0: say,
1: they say they claim
0: much
1: higher than the Democrats are already discussing how they believe the department should be rebuilt
0: so
1: after
0: Trump.
1: 4.4
0: she
1: says experienced career
0: 10
1: officials have indicated
0: Democrat
1: they would be willing to return.
0: Believe
1: the state objective
0: totally
1: is restoring what these officials describe as the DOJ's traditional independence from presidential
0: political
1: influence, which
0: is
1: a lie.
0: Trump,
1: we know that the DOJ was politicized
0: future,
1: under
0: like
1: the Biden years, under the Obama years, like we've never seen before.
0: Is.
1: What they're
0: like,
1: saying is we got to go back and get our power
0: this
1: back.
0: Isn't, again, this is
1: now,
0: not
1: the Trump administration, of course, rejects the broader
0: this
1: premise behind all of
0: this.
1: White House spokesman
0: voting against
1: even
0: Donald
1: said
0: Trump,
1: to the Washington Post this week
0: against Donald
1: that the administration has compiled
0: about the use of force.
1: Let me rephrase that.
0: Has complied
1: using the appeals process to challenge rulings that it disputes. In other words, following the law. The White House communications director, Stephen Chung, went even further, arguing Trump's accomplishments will be imprinted upon the fabric of America and influence future administrations. And conservatives are challenging Democrats on another point as well. Will they actually impose these restrictions on a Democrat president? Question mark, right? Well, Tiffany Justice of Heritage Action told the Post that she doesn't believe Democrats would voluntarily restrict the authority of a Democratic president. But again, you got to understand, they're assuming that most of the people that are in positions of power in the government and the bureaucracy that they get back into the bureaucracy are going to be on their team, on their side. So that's all that really matters. You get my point here? Do you understand how this is going down? Like, do you understand the calculus behind this? It's pretty damning if you think about what they're doing. And then it goes to this. The broader argument by Democrats is that Trump isn't inventing presidential power from scratch. Presidents of both parties, they say, have expanded executive authority. They just say that Donald Trump shouldn't have the same authority that Democrats have had in the past. And by the way, there's a lot of historical evidence for that broader point that I just made. Ronald Reagan, he fired more than 11,000 striking air traffic controllers. You may remember that. Fired them all. George W. Bush dramatically expanded executive national security authority after September the 11th. Barack Obama used executive authority to create DACA, dramatically expanded the use of drone strikes when he was president. He relied heavy on executive actions when Congress wouldn't enact portions of his agenda. So, like, there is precedent for what Trump is doing right now. The larger constitutional question isn't simply whether Donald Trump has expanded presidential power. It's whether Congress is going to reclaim power, or powers, I should say. The presidents of both parties have accumulated for decades. And the Democrats themselves are saying, hey, we want to go back and we want to take back all the power. Only, by the way, when Republicans, only when Republicans are in power. We want to control the executive. We will hide and make it impossible to fire us when Republicans get elected. And when Republicans get elected, we won't give them a staff that they need to follow out their agenda, because we will own all of the executive branch, we will own all of the bureaucracy, and we'll have all of these people in the bureaucracy that will be there to stop President Trump or any future Republican presence. That is what they're saying. In other words, we've got communism. You may win an election, it doesn't matter. You won't get to do anything you said to people you're going to do, because we're going to stop you every single step of the way moving forward. What is also interesting about what I just told you is they're saying all this publicly. You don't have to guess, folks, what they're doing now. Okay? You don't have to guess. You don't have to guess. This is what they are going to do. They are telling you this is what they are going to do. They are making it explicitly clear that this is what they are going to do. I want to get your phone calls. I want to see what you think about all this. 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It's the Ben Ferguson Show. We have a lot more on this coming up. 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It's the Ben Ferguson Show. A lot more coming up.

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0: All right, welcome back. It is the Ben Ferguson Show. Nice to have you with us tonight. 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And don't forget, if you like the show, you'll love the Ben Ferguson podcast. 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And if you want to know what's happening at the White House every day, download the 47 Morning Update. Each and every day, you will get an update on the latest breaking news coming out of the White House. All right, let me go to your phone calls. Tom, thanks for waiting. You're on the Ben Ferguson Show. Nice to have you with us. Hello.
1: Hi.
0: How are you, sir?
1: I'm great. I'll give you a little info here. I'm senior citizen, 78. I'll be 79 on Pearl Harbor Day.
0: Nice. Happy birthday. Congratulations. Thank you, sir. I appreciate that.
1: Every Sunday night. You know, Billy Cunningham keeps calling himself the great American, but I think you've got to be pretty doggone close to having that honor yourself. You're a pretty straight up guy, and let's get to what we talked about. This letter that you mentioned, I haven't heard of that. And when you said that, it piqued my interest because I'm terrified of this Sharia law, even at my late stage.
0: You're talking about the letter from Iran, right?
1: Well, the letter that mentioned that the Islam, I don't know. I like I said, I haven't heard of the letter yet. Well, I mean, the contents.
0: Yeah, it's 25 pages, and the whole letter is about why you should vote against Donald Trump and why Donald Trump is evil.
1: Well, that should tell everybody, if they even considered voting Democrat, they shouldn't.
0: I don't know who would think it's a good idea to vote for a person or a party that a terrorist organization is telling you to vote for. If Hamas or Hezbollah or the IRGC is telling you to vote for a certain person running in the United States of America, like that's when you should just know, like, yep, that's the wrong party for me.
1: Yeah.
0: It was a 25-page letter. Like, this was a well-thought-out letter by them. This wasn't a joke.
1: Yeah. Yeah, and, well, you know what's not a joke? Because we got this guy in Texas, Tallarico.
0: Yeah.
1: We've got the guy in Michigan. I mean, where do people think this is going to go? I don't understand.
0: It's going to go to it's going to go to full blown Marxist socialism or communism. That's what it's going to be.
1: Yeah, but this is not the American way. Not my lifetime.
0: I look, they hate America. That this is part that they hate America. That's the part, Tom, you can't forget. And I appreciate the phone call. 1-800-474-9732. Joyce, you're on the Ben Ferguson Show on the PatriotMobile.com phone lines. Hi. Joyce, how are you?
2: I'm fine. Good evening, Mr. Ferguson.
0: How are you?
2: I'm okay. I'm 77 years old, and I'm from South Carolina. And I'd like to know, isn't there something that we the people can do? A class action lawsuit for wasting the taxpayers' money? We pay for everything. Everything. We pay for their food. We pay their bills. I don't understand. There has to be something we the people can do.
0: Well, you can on Election Day. That's really what it's about, right? Like, ultimately, this is about Election Day. And if we're smart, we get out and vote on Election Day. If we're stupid, we stay home.
2: Oh, I'm definitely going to vote. My whole family's definitely going to vote.
0: I mean, that is the ball game. Like, that's it. If we don't show up and vote on Election Day, Democrats are excited. Democrats are inspired. Democrats want to win at all costs. They're angry. They hate Trump. They hate conservatives. They're ready to take the government back. And I've given you their plans. This is what they're going to do with their plans.
2: Okay. Okay, well, I'm definitely going to get out there, and I'm just tired of paying the Democrats' bills for their misuse of the money for everything. And I will talk to my friends and everybody that I know.
0: I mean, this is all going to be who shows up and who stays home. And whoever stays home,
2: okay,
0: whoever stays home is going to lose this thing, Joyce. Like that, it is a numbers game at this point. And there's a lot of Democrats right now that are really angry. They're really frustrated. They hate Trump. They hate America first. They want socialism. They want communism. By the way, they hate America. Remember, this is even bigger than Donald Trump. It actually comes down to that point. Like, they hate America. And look, when you hate America, as much as they hate America, this is what you get. This is it. This is the whole ball game. 1-800-474-9732. Jackie, thanks for waiting. You're on the Ben Ferguson Show. Nice to have you with us tonight on the PatriotMobile.com phone lines. Go ahead.
3: Thank you so much. There's just a few things I'm thinking is I think we should be grateful to President Trump and the military gives their lives to defend our country. I don't know why people can't talk about politics. I think that's a horrible, like, freedom restriction that I think we should be talking about politics to our neighbors and our friends. And I think we should pray for world leaders and ask the Holy Spirit to guide them. I've seen a lot of people wondering about the war with Iraq. It sounded like within a week, we could have been targets for a nuclear bomb.
0: Mm-hmm.
3: So that's his job to
0: Well, and the president's job is national security to keep us safe. I agree with you on what you're saying. That's why he was doing it. That was a stated reason for doing it. That's why he was doing it. I don't think he's going to back down at all.
3: They kicked the can down for, 47 years, and he's finally doing something about it, and we're complaining because of gas prices. It's pathetic. And women, we need to look more like we're going to defend the country, too. I'm really tired of women looking crazy.
0: You bring up an interesting point here. And what do you mean by that?
3: Well, they just, and I think it's social media making us look like we're not nurturers, we're not defenders, which we are. And, I mean, if you can't look at a leader and say, I'm not going to get all that I want. I'm going to pay more in gas prices and groceries to keep the Iranian women a little more free, the Iranian boys more free to go to school. I just don't know why we're not more self-sacrificial. I don't know. And I think a lot of women are, but we are portrayed as really just mentally unstable. And I really worked so hard in my life to defend the country in my own way by teaching children. And I think a lot of women, I don't know why men would touch a woman now. I just think it's too much of a risk. And I think that most women are safe, but we've got to represent ourselves better than what we're representing.
0: Yeah, I think you bring up a great point there, and I appreciate your phone call. Thank you, ma'am. It's good to talk to you. 1-800-474-9732. Diaz, can I get one more in here real quick? All right, we're going to come back. I'll get to more of your phone calls. 1-800-474-9732. 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Also, if you are on Instagram, we've been really pushing Instagram lately. 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We're on X, a little bit different on X, at Ben Ferguson Show, on Facebook, Ben Ferguson there. 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It'd be great. 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
5: President Trump is facing bipartisan backlash over a deal allowing Russian diesel into the United States and global markets. Trump says Russia will immediately release 300,000 tons of diesel to ease a global shortage, with more shipments to follow. The criticism came before Trump announced an energy ceasefire aimed at stopping Russian and Ukrainian attacks on each other's energy infrastructure. The CDC is releasing data showing that United States measles cases have surpassed 4,000 this year. As of Friday, there were 4,080 confirmed measles cases across 47 states and the District of Columbia. The CDC says more than 1,100 of those infections, or 25% of the total, have been in Pennsylvania. Chase Briscoe is coming home with another victory in the NASCAR Cup Series postseason. The driver of the number 19 car took home the checkered flag in the Bank of America 400 from Charlotte Motor Speedway. Christopher Bell, Ryan Blaney, Josh Berry, and Denny Hamlin rounded out the top five finishers. I'm Rob Martier.
6: I'm a firefighter.
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0: All right, welcome back. It is the Ben Ferguson Show. It is nice to have you with us, and I want to get to some of your phone calls in here. 1-800-474-9732. 1-800-474-9732. 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Phone lines are open. We'll get your thoughts, your reaction to all that we're talking about tonight on the show. We also talked earlier about President Trump's opponents are planning efforts to reverse his changes to the presidency. And there's a new warning right now that's coming about what Democrats will do when it comes to illegal immigration, even if they're able to just take back control of the U.S. House. Representative Brandon Gill is now saying that Democrats have said they will end investigations into birth tourism agencies that help foreign nationals directly, specifically, and sole purpose is to come to America to give birth to their babies in the United States of America. In a post, Gill pointed out that if Democrats regain control of the House, quote, the gavels of our committees will be used to investigate the people removing illegal aliens from the U.S. If Democrats take back the House, the gavels on our committees will be used to not only investigate the people removing illegal aliens from this country, instead of the continuation of our investigations into birth tourism companies circumventing America's sovereignty, Gill went on to say. Now, back in May, Gill was leading the House Oversight Committee's investigation into birth tourism agencies. And Representative Gill's task force on defending constitutional rights and exposing institutional abuses sent letters to multiple birth tourism agencies in Florida, in Texas, and California, requesting that they provide documents on their childbirth packages. Yes, packages. This is like booking a hotel stay. Now, Breitbart News also reported weeks ago that the Task Force on Defending Constitutional Rights and Exposing Institutional Abuses had not only sent letters to four birth tourism agencies, Have My Baby in Miami, Florida, that's one of them, Maternity Services of El Paso, Texas, it's a Texas-based international maternity services group, not a joke, Doctores Para Ti in El Paso, Texas, another one, and then there's another OBGYN clinic in San Diego, California, that does the same thing. Now, Gill was asking each agency to provide documents on their childbirth packages, including materials related to how foreign clients are actually coached about securing a temporary visa to enter the United States of America, without explicitly making it clear that they are traveling to the United States of America for one reason. One reason. What is the reason? To give birth. Now, in the U.S. Senate Judiciary Committee, they were also talking about China subversion. And Peter Schweitzer detailed how the Chinese Communist Party has understood the scam here, right? Like, how do you get into America? How do you scam America? And I want you to take a listen to what he had to say about this, because it's very interesting. This is, and when I say interesting, let me put it into context. What China has learned to do here is they have learned that if they can get their citizens into this country and have them be born here, that they have tentacles into America forever.
16: In China alone, we have identified more than 1,000 birth tourism companies that are almost exclusively focused on the United States. Our federal government does not track this information because there is no centralized collection of information on the nationality of parents.
0: Let's just pause there. I'm going to go back and play this from the very beginning. All right, because I want you to hear how many companies he said. Listen again carefully.
16: In China alone, we have identified more than 1,000 birth tourism companies that are almost exclusively focused on the United States. Our federal government does not track this information because there is no centralized collection of information on the nationality of parents who are giving birth. China, however, has done estimates themselves, and the numbers are eye-popping. The Chinese government gave an estimate a few years ago. Their estimate was that on average, 50,000 Chinese citizens a year were giving birth in the United States or at U.S. territories like Saipan. There are others like Professor Salvatore Barbonis from Australia, who believes that number is higher. He's estimated 100,000. There was a research firm in China that estimated in 2018 alone, 180,000 managed to give birth in the United States.
0: 180,000. More than 1,000 companies in China where they will get you into America. Then you will have a child here. You have an anchor here. You're staying here. The chances of you leaving here are, well, pretty slim to none. And that's why so many people do it. And so, therefore, why would you stop? And keep listening to Schweitzer. This gets worse.
16: No one knows what the actual number is, and that is the challenge that we face today. If you do the math, if you look at the ramping up of this activity over the last 13 years, and you take the ballpark estimates, you are looking at roughly 1 million, quote-unquote, U.S. citizens who are being raised in the People's Republic of China today. If you look at the websites of these birth tourism companies, they will tell you who is hiring them. These are not political dissidents. These are military officers, people from the Ministry of Propaganda, people that are high-ranking officials in the Chinese Communist Party.
0: So we're letting hardcore communists, members of the Chinese Communist military, members of the Chinese Communist Party, come into this country. Does this sound like what it would sound like if a spy was coming to America? That is what Peter Schweizer is warning you. I'm going to back it up 10 seconds and think about this from a standpoint of spying. If you're trying to get spies in America, how would you do it? Listen to him again.
16: Look at the websites of these birth tourism companies. They will tell you who is hiring them. These are not political dissidents. These are military officers, people from the Ministry of Propaganda, people that are high-ranking officials in the Chinese Communist Party. In other words, these are part of the CCP establishment.
0: All right, so you listen to that. These are the Chinese Communist Party establishment. That's who they're trying to get into America. Now, in a letter to executives at Have My Baby in Miami, Congressman Gill acknowledged that, quote, while it is not inherently illegal for a foreign traveler to give birth in the United States, the misrepresentation of a person's intentions to enter the country on a temporary visa is a violation of current law and considered visa fraud. But if it's not being enforced, who cares? Right? Like, who cares? Now, this also comes after there was even more that came out about this and how Democrats will impulsively side with illegal aliens no matter what the facts are. Could not agree more on that one, by the way. This is how you come into America. This is how you get to a point where you have spies everywhere in America coming in from China. When there's more than 1,000 agencies, okay, 1,000 agencies that do this. You think of that number, 1,000 agencies, folks. You think China's doing that just to randomly get people out of China? No. China is doing this, helping people come to America, saying, hey, we will help get you there. All right, we'll get you there. But when you get there, there's a very good chance we're going to need something in return from you. Okay, when we get you there, we may be asking you for some help or some questions on some things. And how do you get on the list? Look at their website. This is the elite of China, who are the ones that are chosen that get to come to the United States of America. I'm going to say that so you understand. They're not just randomly sending people out, okay? Like they're not, folks. They're not randomly sending people out of the United States of America. They are into the United States of America. They're choosing the ones they believe that will work and play ball for them. They're choosing the elites who will come to America and then still be a part of the Chinese communist apparatus. You know, I go back to whose team are you on? I'll give you an example of this. China's full speed ahead on AI. They have spent billions of dollars trying to influence Americans to stop AI development, because they know if America stops and they win. Chuck Schumer just ordered Democrats to block bill that aims to force data centers to cover increased energy costs. Why is Chuck Schumer slamming the brakes on data center bill that passed the House almost unanimously? I'll tell you why. Because he is helping China win this race. This is all about China. This is all about China. Never forget what they're doing. They play to win, folks. They play to win. 1-800-474-9732. 1-800-474-9732. 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It is the 47 Morning Update. In 10 to 12 minutes each morning, I'll give you an update of the latest news coming out of the White House so that you know exactly what's happening. 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We'll take a very quick break. We'll come right back. It is the Ben Ferguson Show. 1-800-474-9732. 1-800-474-9732. 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So if you're on Instagram, follow us during the break at Ben Ferguson Podcast. At Ben Ferguson Podcast on Instagram. Do it right now. We'll be right back.

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8: All right, welcome back. It is the Ben Ferguson Show. It is so nice to have you with us tonight. I want to get some of your phone calls. 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Phone lines are open. Let's get your thoughts, your phone calls in here and see what you think about all that we've been talking about tonight. Let me go to Roy in Canada. Welcome. You're on the Ben Ferguson Show. So nice to have you with us. Hi.
9: Yes. Hi, Mr. Ferguson. This is Roy from Toronto, Canada. Longtime listener, first time caller. I just want to say to all your listeners that you are American people are so fortunate to have a president like Mr. Donald Trump, President Trump, who is fighting for you for power and for strength and for all the American people. And for some reason, a majority of the American people don't seem to see that and seem to listen to your media and all the other bad things they're saying about him. And
8: you know, it's interesting. I was had a medical procedure on Friday, and I was really sad because I was actually supposed to be in Toronto speaking at a conference with a lot of young journalists, a lot of young people in your country that are terrified about where it's going in Canada right now. Can you explain?

0: remind the people that are listening right now just how bad it's gotten there in Canada? Because I think it's really important.
1: You mean the medical system?
0: Wait, start with that,
1: Or just in general?
0: Well, both. I mean,
1: In general, it's terrible. In general, it's terrible. We're probably paying the equivalent of $6 a gallon in gas. The prices are crazy, and it's not because of, I mean, we have some of the most natural resources in the world. We're not taking it out of the ground, but whereas in our problem is we have incompetent leadership. Medical situation here, and I can say it firsthand, if it's an emergency, you need, my brother-in-law got an amputation done quickly. I have someone that works for me, needed a heart transplant. It was done quickly. But if it's non-emergency procedures, yes, there's a little bit of a wait time. But it's not as bad as what people think. And it doesn't cost us anything. Whereas it's quite scary when I talk to some American counterparts of the amount of money that you folks have to pay.
0: Yeah.
1: And it wasn't Trump's fault. It was Mr. Obama's fault.
0: And by the way, it ain't free. Somebody's paying for it. Let's be clear. So, there's no such thing as free. This is one of the lies. There is literally no such thing as free health care. It doesn't exist.
1: Correct.
0: It is how much of the money you're going to take from people like you and I to pay for it. And by the way, you guys, if there's one part of your health care system that's exploded, if we're going to be really honest, it's assisted suicide.
1: That's a terrible thing. Yes.
0: But it's exploded in your country.
1: Yeah. Yeah.
0: And that's because they look at you as a dollar sign when you go into the doctor. You're like, hey, you're getting older. This is going to cost a lot of money. Let's just give them the option to kill themselves.
1: Absolutely. But you know what? They don't think twice. Our prime minister doesn't think twice. And the previous for 10 years doesn't think twice to send billions and billions of dollars to Ukraine, where they're lining their pockets to one of the most corrupt countries in the world.
0: Yeah.
1: You know,
0: and the best way that Ukraine was ever described to me was this. It was by a world leader, Viktor Orban at the time, who was in charge in Hungary. And it was right after the invasion. And he goes, guys, before you just go gung-ho on Ukraine, I want you to understand, if you think Russia's corrupt, you've seen nothing until you've seen Ukraine's corruption. And he said, the money you're sending is going to be siphoned off like you wouldn't believe. And he said that the majority of the oligarchs of Ukraine, the leaders of Ukraine's families, are in Copenhagen. Isn't that right, Diaz, where I said? I'm going to ask my producer because I can't remember. I think it was Copenhagen. And they're living in these 5-star hotels, and they have unlimited credit cards to swipe.
1: I'm from Croatian heritage, and I go to see my dad's grave every year because he's buried there. And if you see the amount of luxury cars with Ukrainian license plates, they are buying up all the villas along the Adriatic coast.
0: Yeah, it's the same as the Hamas leaders in the Middle East. A lot of their families, like, they don't live there. They live in Dubai. They live in they live in England. They live in all these other places, but they don't live there.
1: Yeah, and they pick up people, young men off the street to go fight in the war. That doesn't mean anything. Doesn't mean anything. But like I said, you know, you American people should be happy that you have a president like Donald Trump who's looking out for the American people and bringing the strength back to the United States of America in the world, which has always been the case since World War II. The Americans have helped everybody in the world. And for some reason, in the last 30, 40 years, you've lost your way.
0: Yeah.
1: And I think I'm hoping that the people give at least Donald Trump and this Republican Party a chance to finish what they started.
0: Yeah.
1: And I have to tell you, Mr. Ferguson, I listen to you every Sunday night, and you're a great way for me to start off my Monday morning.
0: Hey, thank you, sir. Good night. Thank you for listening. God bless you. Be safe. 1-800-474-9732. 1-800. Oh, shoot. Am I really out of time? Dang it. Okay. I hate it when that happens. All right. Good news is I'll stay with you guys all week long on the podcast. So number one, download the Ben Ferguson podcast wherever you get your podcasts all week long. 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Number two, not only can you download the Ben Ferguson podcast, but if you want to know what's happening in the White House every morning, download the 47 Morning Update. as I give you the latest coming out of the White House each and every morning. All right. 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And follow us on social media. If you're on Instagram, we're trying real hard there to give you great stuff on Instagram. It is Ben Ferguson Podcast. Okay. At Ben Ferguson Podcast on Instagram. On X, a little different, at Ben Ferguson Show. On Facebook, Ben Ferguson Show as well. And I will see you all week long on the podcast. God bless America. God bless you guys. And I'll see you on the pod all week long.
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9: The cleanup begins. I'm Jamal Osman, Fox News. The Gulf Coast is picking up the pieces after Hurricane Isaias swept through the region over the weekend. Fox's Max Gordon is in Fort Walton Beach, Florida.
10: The pine tree fell into a hair salon. Luckily, no one was hurt here. We had inches of rain that fell in a very short period of time. That, combined with those high winds, meant trees were toppling over all over the place. Now, here in Fort Walton Beach, the cleanup is continuing, and one big focus has been cleaning up the city's cemeteries. I talked to the city manager.
11: Some of the bigger issues is people are going out, getting flat tires, and that's stopping FPNL from doing what they got to do, and our first responders from doing what they got to do, so please just stay home. We're working as fast as we can.
10: Across the southeast, hundreds of thousands of people still without power.
9: At least five people have died because of the hurricane. The latest includes a man in South Carolina in his 60s. President Trump has approved help for Georgia, Florida, and Alabama. An American is among the 12 people killed after an attack at an airport in Saudi Arabia. The Houthis, backed by Iran, reportedly launched the attack. Fox's Alex Hogan at the White House.
12: Questions this weekend as to whether or not Washington will respond to the latest attack in Riyadh, Saudi Arabia, by the Iranian-backed Houthis. At least 12 people were killed in that airport attack, including one American. President Trump said he would not strike Iran again ahead of the midterms. Yesterday here at the White House, I asked the president if an attack on a U.S. ally by an Iranian-backed proxy would change that. He said, we'll take a look.
9: The Houthis have warned airlines not to use Saudi Arabian airports. The group has been trying to disrupt shipping through the Red Sea. That's a crucial route for Saudi Arabian oil. 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
16: Pope Leo revealed Sunday that he'll undergo surgery to remove a lesion found on his lungs. Fox's Stephanie Bennett in London.
17: He thanked everyone around the world for their spiritual support and prayers.
18: Dearest, recently during some medical examinations, doctors found a localized nodule in my lung. It was detected at a very early stage and is well contained.
17: This 71-year-old has no previous health problems and is considered physically active, enjoying sports with weekly tennis matches and swimming sessions. The Vatican says the surgery is scheduled for next week with an expected recovery time of roughly a week. The surgery will likely take place at Rome's Gemelli Hospital, where his predecessor, Pope Francis, and popes before him were treated. There's a special apartment there for pontiffs.
16: The Pope is scheduled to visit South America next month. It's the final days in two Senate races. Republicans have hope in Minnesota and Democrats in Texas. Fox's Madeline Rivera reports from Washington.
19: Tafoya shared on Sunday Morning Futures her goal to work across the aisle in Washington.
20: I intend to go to Washington and knock on the other 99 doors of all the other senators and say, let's work together. We've got a lot of problems, one of them being that $40 trillion debt that we simply can't sustain.
19: And in Texas, Democratic Senate nominee James Tallarico is returning to the campaign trail. He was gone for weeks, an absence that his Republican opponent Ken Paxton called a disappearing act. Tallarico's campaign says he was sick with a flu, but he met with voters at the Austin City Limits Music Festival on Friday.
16: Tallarico leads in a recent Fox News poll. He has 51%, the Republican 49. A Florida law enforcer and another driver were killed overnight in a crash on I-95. Officials say Agent Kevin Morris was rushing to an emergency when an oncoming car struck his cruiser just east of Orlando. Both cars were engulfed in flames and both drivers died at the scene. I'm Jim Ausman, and this is Fox News.
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0: 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The one and only, Bill Cunningham.
1: All right, Billy Cunningham, the great American. What a wonderful Sunday night it's going to be. A lot of fast-breaking news we have to get you up to date on. What's happening with the Tallarico story and more. Plus, we have guest plan coming up. I hope it all turns out to be accurate. That's going to fill in the blanks of some, including Dr. Abdul, and some of his questioning this morning on some of the morning talk shows was really unbelievable. How most of the mainstream media let him slither away from many of his family connections to Al-Qaeda and to the Muslim Brotherhood. And basically, they let him get away with it without follow-up questions, nor would they allow any so-called Republican to even get close to the kind of avoidance of reality that Dr. Abdul, who's not a doctor in Michigan, will say and do about anything. But let's dive in head first into the story about Tallarico finally speaks, and I think he just made things worse. As you know, probably in the minds of the Democrats, they have to turn four seats. They got a 53-seat majority, if you count Collins and Murkowski more or less as Republicans. Maybe not, but 53 is the number. It means they have to turn four. And in their minds, that they fashioned four seats to turn. Number one was Texas. Believe it or not, there's going to be close to $500 billion. I said billion dollars. $400 to $500 million will be spent in Texas, close to $1 billion on political ads, etc. That race is hotter than the hinges of hell. That would be a turn. Secondly, in the state of Ohio, of course, where I'm broadcasting from, they've targeted Ohio because they believe that a 50-year-old socialist named Sherrod Brown, who has ubiquitous name ID here, will beat Senator John Husted, who's been in Washington about a year. Of course, he's been in politics, Sherrod Brown, for 50 years, complaining about the way things are, having done nothing in office but support Bernie Sanders. That's number two. Number three, of course, was Maine with Susan Collins. And, of course, she ran against the Nazi. And the recent debate involving Susan Collins has her tied in the polls. So that may not work out. And then, of course, they have to. And then the other state is North Carolina. And sadly, North Carolina appears to have slipped from the grasp. So that's one of the four they need. The other three would be Maine, Ohio, and Texas, assuming you hold the other seats. So in Michigan, which is a Democratic seat, Senator Levin is retiring. It's critical in Michigan to hold that seat, but it's critical in Texas to win the seat for a Democrat, which hasn't happened in about 30 years. And so the president got involved and picked Ken Paxton over John Cornyn. And Paxton would do a better job in the Senate than Cornyn would do. But the Democrats had a tough choice between a radical leftist African-American communist or a left-wing 36-year-old who believes that Jesus Christ is binary and that the Blessed Virgin Mary is a skank. So they picked, who do they pick? James Tallarico. And they hoped and hoped and hoped that this guy would develop into a great candidate, having been in the state Senate in Texas for a while with a little bit of ridiculous comments. They thought they could turn the state. Then a couple days ago, the bombshells began to explode. Seemingly, for about 13 days, in the middle of this hotly contested race, the candidate decided to take time off. Wasn't 5 days or 8 days or 10 days, 13 days in between appearances. And about day five, six, or seven, even the local Democratic media in Austin, Dallas, and Houston began to say, wait a minute, something's wrong about this. His staff put out the idea that he had the flu. And the flu can be nasty. Yours truly has had it once or twice. I assume you've had it once or twice. You feel like your body is dying and dead. To have the flu for 13 days for a somewhat healthy 36-year-old with diabetes, by the way, but nonetheless, relatively healthy, would be a long time off. So rumor started. Where is he? What's he doing? And according to media accounts out of Austin, which is thoroughly a blue Democratic city and a red sea in Texas, reporters stationed themselves outside of his residence around in the suburbs of Austin, Texas, to see what's going on, what's happening. There was no appearance whatsoever of James Tallarico coming or going. And so our story started on Thursday or Friday, about two, three days ago, that Tallarico was seen at something called the Linder Center of Hope in Mason, Ohio. Now, you're listening to a guy who knows the Linders very well, extremely well. In fact, my mother, Mary Ellen Cunningham, worked for the founder of the Linder Center of Hope. I've been connected to the Linder family here in Cincinnati about for the last 50 years. There's not a better family who are more, shall we say, generous with the time and money than the Linders. They're also billionaires. Carl Linder is junior, but he lived to the age of 90. His father was Carl Sr. Carl Jr. owned the Reds for a long period of time. His son, Trey, Carl Linder III, owns an MLS franchise. They own banks and brokerage firms and shopping centers. They're rich. So because many members of their family over the years had developed certain addictions and or mental difficulties, about 20 years ago, the family, the Linder family, bought 50 acres of real estate in a place called Mason, Ohio, which is in Warren County. I've not been in it, but I've been through it, and I've been around it most of my adult life. One of my family members, somewhat extended, had a drug problem. I made some telephone calls and got her into the Linder Center of Hope in Mason, Ohio, which is in Warren County, Ohio, which is the county, one county directly north of Hamilton County, Cincinnati, where I'm broadcasting from. It's a private facility. It's a hands-on care. It's the best mental health or addiction facility in this part of the country. If you're rich and famous, or if you're a schlep with available bed space, you can get into the Linder Center of Hope. And if you don't have money to pay, they can work it out. Many times they charge zero. It's a private facility to help individuals with mental disorders and or drug addiction, alcoholism, etc., inpatient. Normally it's 4 to 8 weeks, could be longer. And so there was speculation the last 2 or 3 days that Tallarico had gone from a small municipal airport outside of Austin, Texas, and had made the trip to a small airport called the Butler County Regional Airport in the county next to Warren County, which is Butler County. It's about a 30-minute drive from the Butler County Regional Airport to the Linder Center of Hope in Mason, Ohio, a trek I'm eminently familiar with. If I had difficulties, many think I do, mental health or otherwise, I would go to the Linder Center of Hope. It's private, privately funded by the Linder family. There's not a better family in the tri-state than the Linders, and of course the Farmers too, and the Joseph family, and the Barrett family, some of the blue bloods of Cincinnati. And the Linder family began with the three boys opening up a convenience store called United Dairy Farmers, UDF. That's how they started, with literally nothing in the 1930s and 40s. And over the years, they have a large extended family. And the Linder Center of Hope is well known in the tri-state area, Ohio, Kentucky, and Indiana. 3 or 4 years ago, a friend of James Tallarico named Judge Hidalgo, she had some difficulties, and she talked about this freely. And she went to the Linder Center of Hope, a little bit north of Cincinnati, in a great area called Mason. And she got treatment there, and I understand Judge Hidalgo is doing well, and she's a friend of James Tallarico. And there's been work done by Nick Sorter and by Carolyn Wren, who's with Steve Bannon every now and then, and Benny Johnson, who I respect greatly, that they had a private plane on Thursday night, left a small municipal airport outside of Austin, Texas, and flew where? To the Butler County Regional Airport outside of Hamilton, Ohio, 30 minutes from the Linder Center of Hope. I would say the records look to be accurate and true, but anything on the internet you take with a grain of salt. But there's a flight record of a Tallarico-funded airport airplane used for campaign purposes, according to Caroline Wren and Nick Sorter, who left a small municipal airport outside of Austin, Texas, and flew into the Butler County Regional Airport Thursday night. and then left there about 9:25 a.m. on Friday morning, same plane, and flew back to Texas. Now, could that be a coincidence? Yes. How many planes, private planes, fly that route between those two airports every year? I would say none. For those familiar with Butler County Regional Airport, it's very small. It's for small little planes and private jets, and that's about it. It's about 30 miles from CVG, the main airport. And here in the tri-state area, we have three or four of these more or less private airfields, and that's one of them. But it would not handle anything larger than a G7. So according to the internet, looking to my right, there's flight data of a plane that took off outside of Austin that flew into Hamilton, Ohio, which has got to be the only time this year that any plane made that trek. And the claim is made that a telephone call took place between a person and the Linder Center of Hope, which was made on Saturday. That's what's alleged, shall I say, on the internet, and many of the things I've read, that seems to indicate a conversation allegedly took place between a person identified as a relative of James Tirico, and you may go to PJ Media to check this one out. The audio is there, in which a person called to say, you know what, I want to check on James Tallarico. Okay, well, and according to this audio, it appears to be an older woman giving out information that James Tallarico is not currently a patient, but he may have been a patient and just released in the last 24 hours. I would consider it nearly impossible for the Linder Center of Hope to give out information over the telephone to anybody. You know what I'm saying? That would be highly unusual. I can't imagine it occurring. I can't imagine that some woman, because someone called to ask about a guy named James Tallarico and gave some sort of a code, that over the telephone, anybody would give out that kind of information. I profoundly and seriously doubt it. Is it possible that a person on the other line made a mistake? I guess it's possible. But when you deal with the Linder Center of Hope, I don't think it's reasonable to assume the telephone call ever took place. Check out, if you want to, also townhall.com. The caller who is identified as Ryan Amacher gives his name as Tim, said he's Tallarico's cousin, and he's trying to send Tallarico in that hospital a care package. He says he has a code. The staffer says, okay, you have a code. He then gives four digits, which could not have been accurate. Maybe it was. I can't imagine that Tallarico would give to representatives of townhall.com his code if he was there. And I don't know if he was there or not. The staffer says, I do not see that name here, so maybe he's been discharged. And then the caller says, but was he there? The staffer says, he could have been. I'm not at the computer that I can pull it up and look at it. He then spells Tallarico's name, and the staffer says she'll go check it out. Then the staffer allegedly comes back and says, I did not find anyone with the name for the last 4 days that's been discharged, and they're not here in the building. Then she said, well, let's see, what is today? Looks like he was just discharged this evening. Do I believe that telephone call took place? No, because it's a HIPAA violation to give out patient information over the telephone to someone who says, I'm a cousin of a patient. Then, in fact, the HIPAA violation can be criminal and a minimal civil. So I do not believe till I hear from the Linder Center of Hope itself that that call took place. I can't believe it did. And secondly, there's also on the internet, which you believe half of what you see and none of what you hear, that the Linder Center of Hope issued a press release saying that James Tallarico was never a patient here. I find that hard to believe, too. These facilities don't talk to anybody. And so this has given rise to the fact that Tallarico himself has given two different versions of how he was treated for this mysterious flu. He first said he was treated, it got so bad, he went to an urgent care. There'd be a record of that, correct? I've been to urgent care in my life once in Naples, Florida, but they get your name, your address, how do you pay for it? There's a record. And then he said yesterday that he was treated by his own doctor. So there's a wide difference between Tallarico saying I went to urgent care or my own doctor treated me for a flu for 13 days. Doesn't make sense. So at this point, the White House, Stephen Miller, this morning at 10:45 a.m., called for the Tallarico campaign to release the medical records, to give your doctor a release to say, release my medical records, or give the urgent care a release saying, release my medical records to clear up any doubt. Would I be shocked if Tallarico is having mental disorders? No. 25% of Americans do. Would I be shocked if this was all made up? No, I wouldn't be shocked about that either. In fact, it's pretty hard right now to shock the great American, the voice of the common man and woman. It's hard. I'm not shocked about anything anymore. I do know that in Texas, registration to vote ended on October the 4th, and that early voting begins in Texas on October 19th until October 30th, and the election November the 3rd. And so to have the candidate, not a surrogate or a campaign manager, but to have the candidate disappear for 13 days in the middle of a hotly contested race critical to who controls U.S. Senate is a big deal. And somebody in the campaign, and there's been reports online, which I believe hardly none of what I read online and none of what I hear, half of what I see, that staffers have said the guy's half nuts, which might be the case politically. But there's no evidence at this point that Tallarico has had mental difficulties in the past or that, other than internet rumors, he was at this Linder Center of Hope. Now, why would the internet pick a place 10 miles from my broadcast site to indicate he came to this facility as opposed to hundreds all over the country? It might have been Judge Hidalgo when she was treated for 7 weeks for some difficulties that she talks about. She's a circuit court judge in Texas, and they know each other quite well. There's the hook that say Tallarico discreetly could come to Mason, Ohio. And so what do you think? Do you believe some of it, half of it, or none of it? At this point, I do not believe the Linder Center of Hope gave out any information to anyone over the telephone. Period. End of sentence. That's it. I don't believe that happened. Your comments and the importance of that race. Let's continue. 24 minutes after the hour. Bill Cunningham, The Great American, live with you every Sunday night.
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So I think there's enough smoke, but likely no fire. The Lindner Center of Hope allegedly has issued a press release this evening refuting that they made a statement that James Tallarico has never received treatment at the center. They're refuting the statement made allegedly by an employee over the phone. Is that the same as refuting that Tallarico was there? They're saying nothing over the phone like that took place, and they record everything. So I don't know. There's enough negativity, enough reasons not to vote for James Tallarico other than allegations that he was treated voluntarily into a mental facility 10 miles from where I broadcast from, called the Lindner Center of Hope. There's enough of the issues. Now, if the other part is true, I would assume someone's going to chase that down. And if it's true that he's lied repeatedly about this, he's more done than a well-done steak. We continue. Your comments are next. 866-647-7337. Bill Cunningham every Sunday night.

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1: Four people are dead and more than 400,000 customers are still without power after Hurricane Isaias came ashore along the Florida Panhandle Friday night. The powerful storm downed trees and power lines, along with damaging winds and destroying homes and businesses along its path as it moved inland. Millions across the Northeast and Mid-Atlantic are bracing for more severe weather today. President Trump is facing bipartisan criticism over a deal allowing Russian diesel into U.S. and global markets. Trump says Russia will immediately release 300,000 tons of diesel to help ease a global fuel shortage, with more shipments to follow. Halloween candy is adding to shoppers' sticker shock as prices get more expensive this year. Data from the Bureau of Labor Statistics shows prices for candy rose 8% in August. A survey released by the National Retail Federation says despite the higher costs, Americans are expected to spend $4 billion on Halloween candy this year. I'm Rob Martier.
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7: All right, now let's continue and never stop. Let's continue. Elections about 3 weeks away. Many, including yours truly, has already voted. And so it would not be a good form for a hotly contested Senate race for the candidate to leave for 13 days. That is what's fishy as hell, unless he's a very sick man. And if so, I would dispel these internet rumors quickly. And AI, I can't tell the difference between AI and, like, life. Anyway, in 5 years, according to the experts, we're all going to be dead anyway of AI. But we'll see about that. We'll find out when it happens. I just don't want to think that someone in the middle of a campaign, because of the pressure, who wants to be a U.S. senator, now that's pressure right there, would actually crack and be treated at some facility, of course, 10 miles from where I broadcast from in Cincinnati, Ohio. Unbelievable. And I mean unbelievable. It's unbelievable. What they should have done when this thing started 4 or 5 days ago, the metastasized the last 24 hours, is put a stake in the heart of the conspiracy rumors and give out irrefutable proof that Tallarico was at home, because here's a sworn statement from my doctor who I saw 3 or 4 times. Here's the number of scripts I received, and this is what I did to help my flu conditions. I've had the flu, and when it happens, normally you simply have to play it out, but you can get certain medications to assist in the rapidity of the recovery. And then if you went to urgent care, he said he went to urgent care. Then he said he only saw his own doctor. There's a difference. So just if you went to urgent care, which is his first statement, release urgent care and let him release the information. I was physically at this point 5 days into it, and I still wasn't recovering. And if it was his private doctor, give a statement, as Stephen Miller of the White House has said, please issue a statement and tell your doctor to release a statement how many times that the doctor personally saw James Tallarico, that he could not have been in the Linder Center of Hope, because he was in Austin, Texas, and I was treating him. Do all those things, and it's over with. It makes me think maybe Tallarico and his campaign see an opening here, the old Texas two-step, to put out indications he was gone somehow, but then in about a week pull the rug out from under Ken Paxton, who, by the way, earlier today poo-pooed the idea that Tallarico was getting help for mental disorders. So Paxton's not buying into it, but Stephen Miller of the White House might be. And so why go through this when there's so many other pieces of repertorial evidence that Tallarico should never be in the Senate anyway? Right? He doesn't belong in the Senate. Doesn't belong in the Texas State Senate. Certainly doesn't belong in the United States Senate with his viewpoints. He would caucus quickly with the most radical elements of the Democratic Party in the Senate. And if you got to vote for someone, I vote for someone who's going to caucus with Republicans as opposed to someone caucusing with Democrats. All the Republicans urinate me off quite a bit anyway. Because not much is done, because the majority leader from South Dakota has no idea what the hell he's doing. And most of the things we wanted to get done have not gotten done. But if Democrats are elected, none of the things we want will get done. And that will usher in a period from which America may not exit. If the Democrats take over the presidency, the House, and the Senate, and do what they say they're going to do. Let's continue. I want to get your view on that and so much more. And, Ronald Reagan said America is only one generation away from losing our freedoms. And you put the radical Islamists together, along with the green environmental people, now you got a serious problem. If you take the progressives and the liberal Democrats, add on top of that the socialist Democrats of America, and on top of that, the radical leftists who are part of the green movement, and on top of that, radical Islamists like Mamdani and Dr. Abdul and their sympathizers like Tallarico and Sherrod Brown. And now you got problems. And Troy Jackson in Maine, put them in the mix too. They can do some real mischief, but Trump would veto most of their idiocy. But come a couple years, House and the Senate, the first thing the Democrats will do in the Senate is get rid of the filibuster. Takes 51 votes to do anything. And then you got the House, the Senate, the presidency with President Ocasio-Cortez, and head of the Senate might be still Chuck Schumer in that case, along with Hakeem Jeffries or someone to his left. And now the real problems start with new states, getting rid of parts of the immigration laws relative to the southern border, make sure the prisons, federal prisons, release all the inmates, which is what they're campaigning on, and then away we go. So we got problems. So let's continue to take some calls. 866-647-7337. Coming up later is Rabbi Daniel Schoenbuch to talk about the matters at risk with Mamdani and Dr. Abdul. Also later on is Leland Vittert of News Nation, good friend of Sean Compton, my buddy, and also Sean Hannity. We talk about that later on. So let's go to some calls. And I do not accept the fact that the Linder Center of Hope would give over the telephone in a telephone conversation the status of one of their alleged patients. And it appears the Linder Center of Hope, unless this is AI, issued a statement tonight that James Tallarico was never a patient there. Anyway, so this whole story could collapse by daybreak. If it doesn't collapse, the campaign itself could cause it to go away by issuing irrefutable documents, which they've not done. And each time the Tallarico lies about his medical treatment and care, once by saying it was at the urgent care, another time saying my own doctor was the only doctor I saw. He argues with himself it'd be better if he had a candidate simply to tell the truth. And if the truth is, because I'm diabetic, that this flu was a nasty strain, and I was down for 13 days, incapable of making telephone calls or going online, okay, so be it. And there's enough to argue against Tallarico without using the flight to the Linder Center of Hope, operated by great people doing good things. So let's continue. And 866-647-7337. Danny in Oklahoma, the home of the Sooners, with a great victory over Texas. T is for Texas and T is for Tennessee. Danny, first of all, what about the Red River clash? What are your thoughts on Oklahoma beating Texas?
8: Now, I'll tell you what, that team showed a lot of character. You know, we're proud of them, of course, but that was quite the game. You know, we really went in there, you know, thinking that maybe we could just keep the score close. But, it was a surprise, but it's a good feeling, you know, when you start, you know, the season 2-2. And but we're proud of them. And,
7: maybe Archie Manning is not as good as his uncles.
8: Yeah, I think you're right.
7: I think I'm right about that.
8: A couple of things to run by you. You know, first of all, I hope the Republicans, you brought up the filibuster, I hope the Republicans before the midterm elections will show some guts and scrap the filibuster and let's get some, you know, things done.
7: Won't happen. Senator John Thune has said repeatedly he doesn't have the votes. So he needs 51 votes to get rid of the filibuster. He doesn't, and there's 53 Republicans. He named 5 or 6 Republicans that won't vote to get rid of it. When the Democrats take over, which will happen at some point, they have vowed to get rid of the filibuster with a 51 vote number and pass whatever hell they want. And with a compliant president, we're in trouble.
8: Absolutely. And just look at what's going on in Western Europe with the United Kingdom and especially France. The socialist Democrats are over there rioting in the streets against a liberal socialist government. Does anybody over here in our country think, Bill, that if they vote for a Democrat this November, that their ideals are going to be any different during the 4 years of the Biden years? Open borders, and, you know, hyperinflation.
7: Well, we know what happened. This wasn't 20 years. This was 2021 to 2025. 21% inflation. Gasoline, $5.05 a gallon. Open borders. And we know what's going to happen. And so I've not heard a Democrat yet say, other than I hate Donald Trump, what policies do you have to change the cost of gasoline? What policies do you have to get rid of the inflation that your guy created with 21%? And every economist said it takes 1 to 3 years after inflation in 1 year for that ripple to go through the economy. We're still in the middle of the Biden economy. Here we are, not even 2 years later. And what Donald Trump is trying to, Donald Trump thus far has had 5% inflation, 21%, that's 26%. So if you've not gotten a 26% pay raise the last 6 years, you're falling behind because of, and 80-90% of that is because of the Democrats, and they proposed the same policies that caused the 21% inflation. You know what I'm saying? And people forget.
8: They want to close more refineries, and while the conservatives, we're trying to get a lot of those oil refineries back online, that will drive oil prices down.
7: Well, I'm waiting to hear a Democrat to say, you know what, we got great ideas to have the policies, the end of our policies that we predicted. And thus far, the media will not cover it as such because their policy was get rid of nuclear power, get rid of oil, gasoline, and coal, do not have refinery expansion, get rid of the XL pipeline, get rid of that damn thing also. And as a consequence, what's going to happen to prices, do you think? It's going to be back up to $5 a gallon. Their policies caused the opposite of what we want, and we know it because it's already happened, and damn it, the media will not report on what they've done. It is ridiculous. You know, Democrats killed 27 refineries when they had a chance to do so. 27. They killed the Keystone XL pipeline. They drained the oil reserves. They banned offshore drilling, and they blamed drilling on most government properties, and they blamed Trump for all that. And the American people are so flummoxed, they can't recognize reality. You know, I'm kind of frustrated, Danny.
8: Yeah, well, understandable. I mean, that's what it takes, you know, to wake people up, you know, is we have to show some outrage. And
7: we have to vote.
8: I'll tell you, Bill, and, you know, the other thing real quick I would say is when it comes to nationalism, the liberals are real big on us being, supporting nationalism.
7: Right.
8: They never complain about, you know, Western countries should, you know, they put a guilt trip on us for believing in nationalism and not globalism. But yet they say nothing about all these communist countries that believe in nationalism. They don't say anything about the organ harvesting that goes on in China.
7: I got a guess on that next Sunday night. This guy wrote a book on the Communist Chinese Party, what they do to the Uyghurs, what they do to women who get pregnant that have healthy babies, require brutal abortions, and what they do to organ harvesting by killing healthy men and women in prison, harvesting their body and their organs for profit. It's incredible. And, of course, one of the main members of the Human Rights Commission by the UN, number one, Iran is the chair, and the China communists are on the committee about human rights.
8: Yeah. I'm glad that the Senate and our Congress, they're finally passing some legislation, you know, condemning.
7: I hope.
8: You know, those things that go on in these communist countries, especially in China.
7: I hope.
8: And
7: all I have is hope. All I have. You know, Dan, I got to run. I have a fear. I may not be with you in 5 or 10 years, but when the Democrats seize complete control

0: in charge. Can you imagine the country they would forge if those, if that mentality took over America? What will we look like? I may not be here in 5 or 10 years to see it, but I guarantee you, if that happens, America, as we know, would cease to exist. Women will be wearing burkas. And I saw a woman this morning at a breakfast place in Cincinnati, Ohio, the first one I've seen, wearing a full-length burka. And she had a little, like a little napkin over her nose and mouth, and she picked it up to put in the scrambled eggs. First time I've seen a burka. Like,
1: we'll look like the United Kingdom and France. One other thing, I can understand what Trump, where he's going with Iran not getting a nuke. Can you imagine if Iran got a nuke and used it in the Western world? You know what it would do to our supply chain?
0: Oh, well, the world would end as we know it because Israel would quickly respond. And literally, they have 500 nuclear missiles aimed at their enemies. And if they would set off a nuke over Iowa, an EMP, and they have missile technology, we would go back to the dark ages. Now we got problems. And Donald Trump is keeping us from all that because, let's face it, the Democratic Party, every one of them, except John Fetterman, get out of Iran now. Let them have a nuclear weapon. Let them have a nuclear weapon. It may take a month, a year, 2 years, 3 years. Get a nuclear weapon. Use it on Israel. It is a death cult, just like Al-Qaeda is a death cult. The leadership of Iran is a death cult. They're homicidal, suicidal, and genocidal. And they want to get a nuclear weapon to use it, and they would. Imagine the world then. We'd have a little bigger problems. I just filled up my Chevy Blazer about 6 p.m. in Cincinnati. It was $3.49 a gallon. And I'm thinking maybe when the media reports this, give me the price per gallon in the blue states and give me the price per gallon in the red states. And let's see if there's a difference. 15 minutes after the hour, Bill Cunningham, the Great American, with you every Sunday night.
2: 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We're back with you in the morning. 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

0: I'm Billy Cunningham. Let's continue now, and we'll continue to follow the kind of the news on James Tallarico, whether he did or did not go to a mental health facility about 10 miles from where I broadcast from in Mason, Ohio, called Linder Center of Hope. The center itself appears to have issued a statement saying he was never a patient. And so if I were you, I'd put that issue to the side until it's confirmed somehow. Let's think about the important matters of Texas turning toward a radical so-called minister who is in the state Senate saying that boys belong in girls' locker rooms and that men believe in women belong in women's sports. There should not be a southern border, and that Jesus Christ was binary, and that the Blessed Virgin Mary is a skank. That's the person I don't think Texas wants to put in the United States Senate. And on top of that, Dr. Abdul, he did the round of the talk shows this morning. Of course, he lied. Part of the Torah, is that you are permitted to lie in order to reach some better goal. And certainly Dr. Abdul is lying through his teeth. Whenever he opens his mouth, lies and serpents fly out. So my first guest coming on tonight is Rabbi Daniel Schoenbuch. He's written a column that talks about Dr. Abdul cannot be elected the U.S. senator from the state of Michigan any more than Mamdani should have been elected the mayor of New York City. And Rabbi Schoenbuch says that El Sayed, Dr. Abdul is not a doctor, is way too extreme for Michigan, which is a purple state, more or less. Almost all the state office holders are Democrats, liberal Democrats, and because of the registration of new voters in and around Dearborn, likely that Dr. Abdul is not a doctor is going to begin with like a 200,000 vote margin. That means that Mike Rogers has to get about 54% of the rest of the vote in order to win by one vote. That's difficult. So we continue to follow the case of Tallarico, which I accept with a questioning eye. Bill Cunningham, the great American, with you and all great Americans, every Sunday night.
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7: up and recovery continues. I'm Ted Lindner, Fox News. The storm that killed four people in Florida and Alabama as it roared ashore Friday night, claiming a fifth life on Sunday. Officials in western South Carolina say a tree crashed into a home, killing a 67-year-old man. The storm's remnants have been pouring rain on the Northeast and the Mid-Atlantic throughout the day Sunday.
8: The effects, of course, being felt in the Mid-Atlantic and the Northeast. We've had a confirmed tornado on the ground earlier this morning in the Carolinas, and we still have 50 days left in hurricane season. And by the end of next week, we could see a little bit of tropical trouble once again brewing in the Gulf.
7: Fox Weather's Michael Estimate in Gulf Shores, Alabama.
8: Talking hundreds of trees down, power lines littering the Gulf Coast states. It is going to take days for cleanup crews to restore things back to normal.
7: About 300,000 customers remain without power in the south as of Sunday evening. Hurricane Simon, a powerful Category 4 storm, battering Mexico's Pacific coast, threatening catastrophic damage. Officials have been warning of life-threatening flooding, mudslides, and storm surge. A Saudi airport passenger terminal struck again one day after a Houthi attack killed 12, including an American. Sunday's attack killed one person and injured 11. Fox's Trey Inks with the latest from Tel Aviv.
9: A very significant attack targeting the King Khaled International Airport in Riyadh. At least one ballistic missile slammed into Terminal 3 as it was packed with passengers. First responders rushing to the scene in ambulances and helicopters, evacuating many of the hundreds who were injured. This was the second such attack in just 48 hours and does raise questions about if the United States could come to the defense of Saudi Arabia and launch a new round of strikes against this Iranian proxy group.
7: President Trump says he's weighing whether the U.S. will join the Saudis in retaliating against the Houthis. 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
7: Pope Leo reveals during Sunday prayers he'll undergo surgery to remove a nodule found on his lungs.
20: He thanked everyone around the world for their spiritual support and prayers.
21: Dearest, recently during some medical examinations, doctors found a localized nodule in my lung. It was detected at a very early stage and is well contained.
20: This 71-year-old has no previous health problems and is considered physically active, enjoying sports with weekly tennis matches and swimming sessions. The Vatican says the surgery is scheduled for next week with an expected recovery time of roughly a week. The surgery will likely take place at Rome's Gemelli Hospital, where his predecessor, Pope Francis, and popes before him were treated. There's a special apartment there for pontiffs.
7: Fox's Stephanie Bennett. We're learning more about the man accused of ambushing and killing a Philadelphia police officer Saturday.
22: Court records show Eric Lewis was arraigned on a slew of charges, and he's now being held without bail. He had prior arrests for gun, drug, and assault charges between 2013 and 2018, according to court filings that also show he received only probation for these crimes. A local labor union confirming to Fox that Lewis was an employee of the Philadelphia Water Department. Now he faces more than 70 charges in connection with the killing of Officer Shane Sieber, a second officer who was seriously injured, and nine other officers who were fired on.
7: President Trump announcing on Sunday that Russia and Ukraine agree to a ceasefire on attacking each other's energy infrastructures, but neither country has confirmed the deal. The president also pressuring Ukraine to choose a new leader. Republican Senator Tom Tillis of North Carolina responding to this on NBC's Meet the Press.
23: The president needs to realize that tens of thousands of people have died over this illegal invasion. And I get it that he may be frustrated, but he needs to understand who the good guys are in this disagreement.
7: I'm Ted Lindner. This is Fox News.
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0: 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Now, here's the man who's been recognized as radio's best, the recipient of not one but two prestigious Marconi Awards for his broadcast excellence, the one and only Bill Cunningham.
1: Hi, Billy Cunningham, the great American. Of course, many say this is the most consequential election of our lifetime. AOC has said, among others, that Michigan is going to be the bellwether for the future. And if somehow, Dr. Abdul, who's not a doctor, El Sayed, can actually win a Senate seat in more or less purple Michigan, that is a great sign for the entire nation to go left towards socialism, inside socialism, on our way to communism and radical Islamist. And so the biggest race, I think, in the Senate right now is, will Michiganders vote for a radical Islamist over Mike Rogers, who has great experience in government? And if that happens, November the 3rd, Election Day, and the 4th or the 5th, we find out that Dr. Abdul is the new U.S. Senator from Michigan. What does that mean for the nation? Joining you and I now is Rabbi Daniel Schoenbuch. He has a rabbiforamerica.com is his website, does TV and radio podcasts, etc. And we're going to discuss now with Rabbi Schoenbuch what is at stake in this election. And Rabbi, welcome again to the Bill Cunningham Show. And I first would ask you, in a generic way, if the people of Michigan, which Donald Trump won twice, can actually vote for someone like Dr. Abdul, what does that mean nationally?
2: I got to tell you, America is in tremendous danger, and the danger is in Michigan right now. Abdul Sayed is the most dangerous person, the most dangerous politician in the United States of America. He's being unmasked rapidly in the media. He's a hardcore Islamist. He's a hardcore leftist. He's somebody who associates with Hassan Piker. He hangs out with the Muslim Brotherhood. His father-in-law was the director of CARE, a Muslim Brotherhood-inspired organization in Michigan. These are dangerous people. America is in real danger, and I'm praying, Bill, that both Democrats and Republicans get together and defeat this guy, because he's not good for the United States of America.
1: And the other issue, of course, is he an Egyptian? There's this video that I've seen on several websites a couple of years ago before he was actively involved in politics. Of course, he was the health director in the city of Detroit, and he presided over the killing of 9,000 dogs. As a dog owner, I don't like that. Of course, Islamists do not like dogs. They think they're the work of the devil. So the business of Dr. Abdul in Detroit was to kill dogs. But I saw this website in which he said, I grew up in Egypt. I still spend my summers in Egypt. I'm an Egyptian. I recall the song, Walk Like an Egyptian. Dr. Abdul is talking like an Egyptian. So is he an Egyptian or is he an American?
2: It's much worse. He's definitely a dual citizen. He himself said in 2016, I carry dual citizenship with Egypt. We know he's an Egyptian, but Bill, it gets much worse than that. In 2012, he signed a letter urging the Muslim Brotherhood president, Morsi, in Egypt to purge the media and the police. Remember the uprising, the Arab Spring that Obama blessed? He was a guy who signed on to the Muslim Brotherhood uprising in Egypt. These are dangerous people. These are the people that carried out October 7th in Hamas. These are the people that tried to blow up a synagogue in Michigan in March. United States is in danger. He's a hardcore Islamist. He's just pretending right now. He's just pretending to be who he's not right now. We know who he is. The information's online. I'm hoping people find out about it sooner than later and vote for Mike Rogers, who's a fantastic candidate to the United States Senate.
1: Didn't I see this this text or the statement of his religious leader, an imam in Detroit, said that, wink, wink, nod, he said this, that Dr. Abdul is saying what he's got to say to get elected. But then once elected, we know who he is. Did his own imam say that?
2: Definitely. And according to Sharia law, there's something called taqiyya, which means it's okay to lie to win. Extremely un-American. This person is lying. You cannot be hanging out with and campaigning with Hassan Piker one day and saying the next day, I have nothing to do with this guy. You can't be saying, for example, as he said, that when they try to kill 140 kids in a Michigan synagogue in March, hurt people, hurt people, and now crawl back to the Jewish community and say, I'm so sorry, I didn't mean that. When you say something, it's not like a small message to his wife. When you say something in public, when after Khomeini was eliminated by the Americans and the Israelis in February, and he says, I can't say that's a good thing because it's going to hurt my constituencies in Dearborn, Michigan. When you make such incredible philosophical statements and political statements, you cannot go back on your word. We have to hold this guy to his history. We have to stop it before it's too late in the United States Senate.
1: Rabbi, I can recall that attack about a year ago in a synagogue in Michigan, and it was stopped because the vehicle driven by the Islamic terrorists got stuck in a hallway. The hallway was particularly wide, but not wide enough. And there was a security guard who sprung into action and killed him. And that could have been a mass casualty event of Israeli children, much like what happened on October the 7th when Hamas attacked October 7, 2023, and gang raped the women and the girls and killed the babies, including microwaving babies. That's what they did while live streaming back to Gaza to tell their own mothers and fathers what they were doing. In fact, in one of the live streams, well, one of the murderers on stream, as he was stabbing to death a child, a toddler, said to the mother, this is the 10th Jew I've killed today, as a compliment to his family. That's the mentality we're dealing with. So when the present candidate for the U.S. Senate in Michigan, when that horrible event happened in the synagogue, he said, hurt people, hurt people. Is that true?
2: Yeah, he actually said it. We have the recording of it. It's unbelievable. A normal American would say, I appall what happened. I'm against terrorism. This person was evil. He didn't say that, Bill. The guy's running for the United States Senate, one of the most powerful positions in the United States of America, next to the president, wasn't able to condemn basic anti-Semitism, basic terrorism. There were Jews and non-Jews in that synagogue. 140 children were there as well. If they would have taken over that synagogue and blown it up, it would have been like a 9/11 in the Jewish community. But it's nothing different than Hamas did on October 7th in Israel 3 years ago. Nothing different at all. And what's worse than that, people that support Hamas are people like Abdullah Sayyad in the United States of America, and they're gaining power in the United States.
1: Yeah.
2: They're coming to our communities quickly through the democratic socialists. There's been a combination of democratic socialists, far left-wing socialists and communists with Islamists. That's why Sayyad, although he denies it, has been hanging out with the DSA in Michigan for years. They praise him. They praise him on their websites right now, the DSA. Although he's not an official DSA member, he's an associated DSA member. Hassan Piker was a member of the DSA. All these people, according to AOC. And now we got Obama running in. You know why Obama's going to campaign for this guy? Because I think they know he's in trouble. Because there's been many Jews that are saying, I'm no longer voting Democrat. And that's why I got on the media the last few days. The Jewish community has to get up and move over to the Republican Party, the party of common sense, the party of decency, the party that's going to save the United States of America from Islamists. It's time that the Jewish community moves over. And I hear as well in the black communities, they're also upset because the DSA is pushing their black candidates out of the way. The Jews and the black community needs to get together right now to defeat, and they can if they get together, to defeat a guy like Abdul Sayyad in Michigan.
1: Rabbi Schoenbach, I also would point out that in New York City, which suffered the difficulties, the horror of 9/11, just elected last year, a Muslim Islamist extremist named Mamdani, also living in New York City, is Senate Minority Leader Chuck Schumer. And Chuck Schumer coins himself as a committed Jew, a practicing Hebrew. And Chuck Schumer says that I am the defender of Israel. Now, in a different time, Chuck Schumer is embracing Dr. Abdul. As a rabbi, what do you think about that one?
2: I think it's absolutely horrible. And anybody that supports Abdul Sayyad, the DSA Mamdani, needs to go to see a psychologist right now. It's called cognitive dissonance. You don't see what's happening in the world. You don't see Islamists taking over. Bill, just look at the last few days in France, where tens of thousands of students were rioting, taking over, burning down Paris right now. It's the same thing Hamas did here on October 8th, after October 7th, where they started flooding our campuses, building encampments at Harvard and Columbia. It's so clear to all of us right now, these are dangerous people, but unfortunately, they're working together with the American left. They're working together to take over the Democratic Party. They're going to get rid of Schumer. The first person they're going to get rid of is Hakeem Jeffries. They've already warned him, you're next. And the second person they're going to get rid of is this guy Schumer. He's part of the past. It's time to move to the Republican Party. And the Jewish people have to wake up and understand how dangerous these people are, that they're supporting terror right now if they're supporting the Democratic Party and people like Schumer.
1: Rabbi, a few days before the primary, it was thought that a liberal Democratic female who's in the United States Congress presently would actually win that primary over Dr. Abdul. And all of a sudden, Abdul was up like 10 or 15 percentage points over the Democratic opponent, a liberal Democratic female. When the election came out, it was razor thin. And it was razor thin because Democrats in Michigan said, wait a minute, we don't care much for Medicare for all. If you're an auto worker, if you have your own private plan, you don't want to be thrown into the government system, which would bankrupt Medicare and parcel out care not based upon need, but political favoritism. And so I have hope that there's about a 5 to 8% factor that say they're going to vote for Dr. Abdul, but they're not. When I look to my right at realclearpolitics.com, the average poll has Dr. Abdul up 3 percentage points over Mike Rogers. Is that right?
2: Yes, but I mean, yesterday,
1: is that right?
2: It is, Bill, it's correct. But yesterday, a YouGov poll came out on Real Clear Politics that said he's only up by 1 point. So if Haley Stevens was down by 15, 12 points, and she lost by 1 point, it could be that Mike Rogers is ahead. But this is the most important thing. Do not believe the propaganda of the polls. It's a psych-op. They want to make people not vote. Republicans and Democrats and all people of decency, forget about the polls. Go out and vote, because we can still stop a guy like this. We could win by several points if we're lucky to, but don't believe the polls right now, and go out and vote, because it's the most important election for sure in our lifetimes, perhaps ever, to defend the United States of America. Bill, if these guys get into power, the DSA, they've already said publicly on television, they're going to abolish the Senate. They're going to get rid of the Supreme Court. They're going to get rid of the Electoral College. They're going to radically change the United States of America. This is an election about our existence, not about Republicans versus Democrats.
1: Well, you know, Hassan Piker was chosen by Dr. Abdul the last 3 days of the election to campaign with him. Birds of a feather flock together. Hassan Piker has said things such as, not by bullets, but by ballots and babies, we will take over America. Mm-hmm. There's 250 radical Islamists elected in America today. So they can't defeat us militarily. At no point would Hassan Piker or Dr. Abdul or Mamdani say, okay, we're going to attack America from within. They want to do it by ballots and by babies. What does that mean?
2: Well, that means that you just need a 5% population of Islamists in this country, which they have in Dearborn. It's even larger. We have in New York City right now. But they can't win the Islamists if they don't work together with the socialists. That's why the DSA, the Democratic Socialist America, which is not democratic, it's actually communist, not even socialist, they work together. They target democratic communities where they're voting for their own constituents. And at that point, they take over the party in the primaries. They only need 5% Islamists, a few percent of socialists, only 10% of the population votes during primaries. They found out that magical rhythm that they did in New York City. That's how Mamdani won with 10% of the population during the primaries. They're going to do the same thing in Michigan right now, unless people stand up and vote. Again, it's not a vote about Republicans and Democrats. You might not be a Republican listening to the show. You may not even like Donald Trump. Forget about it. It's not about Donald Trump versus the Democrats. It's about existence of the United States of America. And the Islamists are having more children than Americans. They're working with the socialists in America. They found the magic recipe to take over city by city. Now it's New York City. Next, they want Michigan. And then they want the mayor of LA as well. Within a few years, you're going to DSA, the socialists and the Islamists, take over the entire country. It's happening rapidly. Now's our chance to stop it in Michigan.
1: 2 minutes remaining, Rabbi. I read a website that said there's about 200,000 registered voters in Michigan who are Muslim. Of that 200,000, 95% are going to vote one way or another, either through the mail or in person. That means that Dr. Abdul, who's likely not a doctor, is going to start off plus 190,000 votes. And most of the elections in Michigan, like the last time Rogers ran against Elisa Slotkin, it was a total margin of 20,000 votes that Mike Rogers lost. And so the problem is, if groups vote in block and the rest of the population in Michigan splits 50-50 or even 55-45. I've seen this one analysis that Mike Rogers has got to get 57% of the remaining vote to overcome the almost 200,000 block voting of Muslims. Is that accurate?
2: Oh, that's 100% true. That's why Donald Trump has been trying to stop the borders, to stop the incoming of illegal aliens in this country. Illegal aliens have been flooding under Joe Biden, maybe millions over the last few years. All they need is to get here and start voting as a bloc. We've seen it in Minnesota with Ilhan Omar. We've seen it, and we've seen the DSA take over Minnesota. I think it might be lost, unfortunately. We're seeing in Dearborn, Michigan, there's a mayor who's an Islamist. All they need to do is keep on populating. Illegal immigrants come in here. They start voting as a bloc. They work with the socialist left that is funded by millionaires and billionaires like Soros. And at that point, they can take over elections of this country. Before you know it, it turns into a Sharia law country. It's not even so far ahead of us. It's just a few years away. And that's why we have to stop it right now, by stopping Abdul al-Sayyad and voting for Mike Rogers.
1: Well, lastly, when you point out when you have a block vote of 200,000 to start, and Michigan tends to be a little purple, mainly blue, and to have Mike Rogers get 60% of the remaining vote outside the block voting, or Mamdani got 98% of the Muslim vote, along with many Jewish votes in New York City, which is, that's almost like the Stockholm syndrome for the Jews. When you have that block voting, it is very difficult to overcome. So you don't need 51% of the vote. What you need is a block vote of 200,000 in Michigan to begin with. Then Mike Rogers got to get close to 60% of the rest to get to the majority. It's a problem. Remember, not bullets, but by ballots and babies, we will take over America. And I think many, Rabbi, and you and I are saying the same thing, not on our watch. Rabbi Daniel Schoenbach, thank you. And once again, what is your website so the American people can check out your ideas?
2: RabbiForAmerica.com.
1: Very simple. And you're a Jew. My boss is a Jewish carpenter. And our religions have been linked for the last 2,000 years. And together we must hang together so each of us are not hanged separately. And this is the fight of our lifetime in this midterm. And Rabbi, you're a great American and a great Jew. I'm a great practicing Roman Catholic. And thanks for coming on the Bill Cunningham Show. Thank you, Rabbi.
2: Great to be with you. Great
1: God bless you. Let's continue. Hear his message. His words have meaning. His words have power. Think about what's at stake in this election. How could Mamdani win the mayorship of New York City? He got 99% of the Muslim vote. How will Abdul win Michigan? By getting 99% of the Muslim vote. The rest of the vote split 50-50, and then Dr. Abdul wins. Think about that. Bill Cunningham, the Great American, live with you every Sunday night.
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Dr. Billy Cunningham, the Great America. Great to hear from Rabbi Daniel Schoenbuch as far as what's happening to Islamic takeover of the United States of America. It begins simply and easily. It begins with balloting. It begins with babies and will not end with bullets, because he knows and we know that no foreign power will ever take over the United States. As Abe Lincoln said a while back, that America will fall from within. And at this point, we have serious issues with the candidates, certainly in Ohio, with Amy Acton. I call her Dr. Amy Fauci, running for the governorship, and also with Sherrod Brown. For 50 years, he's complained about the way things are without changing anything. And, of course, Dr. Abdul, who's not a doctor, and James Tallarico, who may have mental disorders. Who knows where we're headed? Let's continue with more. Coming up next is all about data centers all over the country. Bill Cunningham, the Great American, with you and all great Americans every Sunday night.

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1: Officials in Saudi Arabia say the main airport in Riyadh has been hit by a second missile attack in 2 days. President Trump said Saturday the United States is considering its response after a strike on the same airport killed 13 people, including one American, and injured more than 300 others. Houthi rebels in Yemen claimed responsibility for a series of recent attacks on Saudi Arabia. Department of Homeland Security Secretary Mark Wayne Mullen is defending the possible live stream of Nidal Hassan's execution. Mullen joined Face the Nation on CBS and said he doesn't see an elevated risk to security because of this. The former Army doctor killed 12 soldiers, one civilian, and an unborn baby in November of 2009 at Fort Hood in Texas. A full slate of NFL games today with an exciting game that took place this morning in London, England. The Jacksonville Jaguars defeated the Philadelphia Eagles 19-17. With only 1 second remaining in the game, Jacksonville kicker Cam Little nailed a game-winning 57-yard field goal. I'm Rob Martier.
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10: All right, let's continue now. Bill Cunningham, the great American. Of course, data centers are now hot political topics because a political party in their mind has figured out that data centers are like evil. They're wrong. So the Democratic Party, which in the past have supported data centers, there's thousands already in existence all over the country. But for some reason, the polling indicates that the average citizen doesn't like data centers. It's a big issue, especially in Texas and Ohio, which are two of the hotbeds of erection of these data centers. And from my perspective, it is the wave of the future. It's how we supply energy. And in this country, especially in states like Ohio and Texas, what's wrong with billions of dollars of investments when done correctly? If they're done in a wrong way, of course, the locals get all fired up And if done correctly, it's a great energy producer, and it's also an economic driver of economic activity for thousands of Americans needing work. And data centers, I think, are the future. And if we don't accept data centers generally around the country, what's the alternative? To have less power, less electricity, and to use more, I guess, solar panels and windmills, which doesn't generate sufficient needs. And so the whole issue has been so slimed by the radical left that I think many times we don't recognize the truth of what it can be. For example, in my home state of Ohio right now, there's about 40 data centers under construction. We have presently close to 200 data centers already operating, which has the effect generally of lowering the cost that you pay in your utility bill when done correctly. When done incorrectly, it doesn't make any sense. When done correctly with local input and management agreements and hiring goals and the fact that you don't use any of the extra resources of the township or the county to produce that electricity, it's a great win-win-win. Joining you and I now is Harmol Samra. He's the CEO of Host Digital, a data center developer. And Harmol, welcome, I think, for the first time to the Bill Cunningham Show. So explain to the American people, first of all, those who may be listening, that they're against the data center. 70% in Ohio, for example, and in Texas are against data centers, or in Utah. But what are the benefits of a data center that's been so not reported by the mainstream media?
11: I think, first of all, thank you, Bill, for having me. I think to start off, right, the benefits of a data center is like we're building the base layer of infrastructure that is needed to support every AI application and every other use case as well, right? Like historically, we've been building data centers to store your cloud needs and things like that. So your Netflix, your Maps, everything had to be powered and routed from somewhere, and all of that data was being stored in a data center. Today, we've extended that use, and for all the AI models, regardless of where you go, open source, closed source, you need the base infrastructure. Data centers is essentially what we provide is a large box with power and cooling, and companies bring on their chips that plug those GPUs in and use those to basically, you know, train AI models for you to be able to use any other form of compute that you're using in your daily life. I think what's been grossly underreported or misrepresented has been the impacts of these data centers, from electricity to water to noise pollution. On a net-net basis, every time a large load applies to the utility, which is a data center, we have to go and essentially pay our own cost singularly for every infrastructure upgrade that would have to happen. There's a separate tariff that the data centers have to pay that does not raise prices for electricity for the citizens in that community. We have addressed all the water issues, and since they have been addressed, there hasn't really been any reporting around that. We use closed-loop systems for all the new cutting-edge data centers that are going today, where we're not using a ton of water. It's just being recycled and reused once you fill in the tanks. Same goes for noise. It's really just the chillers that sit outside, and there's been buffers that's been created, and these data centers have been put in industrial zones or basically in zones far away from communities, but no one has been really reporting on that. And I really like the point that you touched on, Bill, as well, which is the revenue that these data centers bring in, the jobs these data centers bring in when we go put them in a community, and no one really has been talking about that at all. Like, most of the times, and us as a company, we never take on any exemptions on taxes. When we go put in an asset, these are highly dense, so small on the footprint, small on an impact to the community, but large on the taxes of how much we pay into the community when we go there, and that helps you go fund the schools, the hospitals, and everything else that the county and the city and those legislatures decide that their community needs by bringing a data center in there.
10: Well, now, in Ohio, the data center is a big issue in the race of Senator John Husted against Sherrod Brown. And Sherrod Brown, who, by the way, was 100% for data centers before he was against it, 10 years ago, he was 100% for him because of all the jobs involved. But now the polling indicates that 70% of Ohioans do not want data centers. There's a commercial running, which is stupid. There's a nice old guy, looks like Wilford Brumley, out in front of a data center. And he's saying, nobody asked us whether to put a data center here, but John Husted ran this down our throats. And now they're giving us no benefit at all. This is ridiculous. He's bought and paid for by the data center owners. That would be a guy like you. Number one, John Husted has supported a bill in the United States Senate, which the Democrats voted against. That would do four things. Harmel, are you ready for these four things? Number one,
11: yeah.
10: He said the local community must approve it. Number two, it cannot be a net negative on utility costs for the residents of the area. Number three, there must be a community engagement process in which the benefits of the data center are known, such as property taxes that are being paid, such as a special enterprise zone in which the workers pay 1%. Many townships, for example, in Ohio, can't have the ability to raise earnings taxes. So it's called a special enterprise zone, so that therefore the workers there have to pay a little bit toward the schools. And fourthly, there must be a promise that the jobs created are real and not amorphous. They got to be understood. And when I think most Americans, when told, number one, it's miles away from residential areas. Okay, we like that. Number two, there'll be no drag on the water systems. In Ohio, we got something called the Ohio River, which we have more water going past the Ohio than we can ever use, and Lake Erie. So we have all the water we need. So number one, there's got to be an agreement of the locals. Number two, there's got to be a community engagement. Number three, the utility bills in the area must go down. And number four, there must be an agreement on jobs and payment to the schools. Now, the Democrats in the Senate said, we don't want that. The issue is so good. Politically, we don't want to solve the problem. We want to smear the issue. Can you smell what I'm cooking?
11: No, I fully agree with you, right? Like, all the things that you're proposing are reasonable things and things that are actually already happening. The citizens decide who their council members are. The council members, along with the city planners, then decide what zoning goes where, right? We can't just go and build it anywhere we want. There are zones that are set for heavy industrial, light industrial, for residential. We go, again, to your point, we go build it in an area that the council and the planners have already decided that the citizens have voted in. So there you go. The citizens have been heard in that. And if we need to change zoning and other things around that, let's have a discussion on it. No one is trying to put this next to homes because we don't need to. The other points of electricity and water that we just talked about have also been discussed, and the real impact of the jobs that will be created. The jobs are not they're not phantom jobs. Once you start a building, like any other business, this is a business that goes there. It needs to be kept up, so you need all the repair and maintenance. You have expansion that happens. It's never really that you go put this once and you're not refreshing it again. And these are high-tech jobs, and you're maintaining your GPUs and other systems that are in this place. So that's a very, very real thing. And we're all of a sudden talking about data centers like this is a thing that came up yesterday. That's not true. We've been building and operating these things for 20 years. There's very real intangible impact that we can show that even when you build, you know, a 10 megawatt data center, which is tiny, tiny data center built, like the way the costs work, that's roughly $100 to $120 million built. Like, we can all do the math what the taxes would be for a building that's $100 million. And 10 megawatts is not going to take more than 5 acres. So it's like, what are we talking about? This is the densest way for us to get the highest ROI for local citizens. And to your point, the issues being raised are almost all addressed or are being addressed today. So why are we making this a political issue is a little bit beyond me. But I understand that it does get voters' attention.
10: Well, Democrats see an opening to hurt Republicans, irrespective of the facts. I would note that Jeff Bezos, Amazon, announced a couple of weeks ago it's going to invest more than $1 billion over the next 5 years in communities where data centers are located. And the funding will address energy affordability, water and energy preservation, a workforce training, and education. For example, you may not know, you're important in the industry, but we have a small county called Pike County. Pike County is 200 miles east of where I am. It's out there somewhere. And may I say, I don't want to offend the folks of Pike County, in the middle of nowhere. And the whole county, geographically as large, has got 12,000 people live in Pike County. And it's a very rural community near West Virginia. They did a deal with a data center provider to build a it's a huge data center in the middle of nowhere that will be 5,000 construction jobs over a 7-year period. And on average, these jobs pay $110,000 a year plus benefits. They're going to build their own, like, village for the workers to sleep and live in because, needless to say, Pike County, I think Piketon is the county seat, has 2,000 people. And so they're going to, like, triple the number of people living there. So the data center is going to pay for all the expenses of men and women making six figures to come there and live. And then when it's finally done in 7 years, they've guaranteed that for 1 to 2 years, the residents will pay no utility bills. And going into the future, they promise that your utility bill will be no greater than it was 5 years ago, reduced by inflation. They also are going to train thousands and thousands of workers who will work there after it's built. So Pike County's looking at this. They're rural. They have no business. They have little farming because of the type of dirt they're in. And they're in an impoverished community, and they're welcoming the data center with open arms. They're saying, absolutely. Every kid in the high school is going to be educated, if they want to be, for a six-figure job into the future. And every 5 to 10 years, the data center is going to be upgraded using no local utility, no local water. Can you tell me why somebody would say no to that? You got to be a friggin' Democrat to say no to that. You know what I'm saying? There's a question in there. There's a question in there. Answer the question. Answer the question. There's a question there.
11: No, I understand. Like, the benefits of this are so clear to us that sometimes it does make me wonder, like, why are we opposed to this?
10: What's the reason? It's fear tactics. It's the guy that owns a livery station, and he's servicing all these horses and mules, and here comes a Model T down the street. He's saying, wait a minute, we can't have cars. We got great horses here and mules. It kind of drives me crazy. And so, you know, you're not involved in politics. You know, I've been doing this a long time, but whatever the issue is, if you can have a political party entwine themselves like a vine around an issue, irrespective of the facts, and gets them elected, the informed electorate is the last defense of democracy, capitalism, and freedom. We have to have informed voters that say, you know what? I'm listening to these stupid commercials of Wilford Brimley types telling me how terrible this data center is. And on the other hand, his costs are going down. Can you answer that? I'll ask you a question. Does the data center necessarily increase utility expenses of the natives?
11: Absolutely not. If anything, it reduces. That's how the law of large numbers and distributed networks work, right? We add more capacity. A utility is going to go add more capacity if a data center is going to use the capacity. We're going to pay for all those infrastructure upgrades, frankly, for adding that capacity. Once you have more electrons available on a

0: And if he is successful with these lies, the country goes backwards. This is the biggest industry right now in the United States of America, the new industry. Over the next 10 years, we're going to have doubling of electricity. In the next 10 years, because of Netflix, because of devices, iPads, phones, whatever it is, a TV, whatever it is, we need twice the energy we have now in 10 years. Otherwise, we go backwards greatly. Can you tell me where the energy will come over the next 10 years, doubling of our energy, without using nuclear, without using gas lines, without using refineries, without using coal, without using oil and natural gas, without using electricity? Where will all this electricity come from for the modern way of life? Where would it come from?
1: And a better question than that is, why would anyone go produce this electricity if you don't let us use it? No one can go speculatively. You can't ask the utility. You can't ask the ratepayers. Just go build the electricity and we will figure out how to use this. And if we allow a data center to use it, that's not how economics work. They need a customer on the other side. We are the data center customers. And to your point, how is this energy going to come from? We have to add more electrons. We have to build all forms of new energy, exactly what you said, not gas.
0: Yeah.
1: Nuclear. Every form that we approve as a community, we have to go do it in a responsible manner, definitely. But it's all needed.
0: It's all of the above. I have nothing. Exactly. I have nothing against battery technology. I have nothing against windmills. I have nothing against clean coal. I have against natural gas. At some point in the future, we might have cold nuclear fusion. That might happen at some point in the future. The data center may be powered by a small modular nuke, which fits on the back of a flatbed truck to bring in the small nuclear facility, like on a U.S. submarine, and put it there. And then the cost for electricity plummets downward and everyone's costs go down. And so I don't want lies and deceptions to work. And if we elect Democratic politicians that are peddling lies, and then on the other side, American society goes backwards because we don't have the power. Right now, my producer's looking at his phone. He's looking at his iPad. I got my phone to my left. My wife loves Netflix. Every now and then we use Amazon. She's a super prime customer or whatever. We get packages to our front door. How does all this happen? How does this occur? It's because of electricity. It's because of data centers, which have been here for 20 years, and now they're getting improved to the point where there's no local need on the power grid, no local need on water. And now it's got to the point where politically the populace have been told lies so often about data centers, they can't recognize the truth. You know what I'm saying?
1: That's exactly true.
0: Okay.
1: It's just the loudest and the most common narrative doesn't mean that it is the right or the it's truth, right? Like, you can keep saying the thing repeatedly, doesn't make it true.
0: Well, if the truth doesn't work, tell a lie and try to sell it. We get the government we deserve, and that's a problem. Harmal Samra, thanks for coming on the Bill Cunningham Show. We'll do it again, and we'll see what if voters can figure this out. They're being lied to and taken advantage of, and don't be stupid. All right, Harmal, thanks for coming on the Bill. You're a great American, I think. But God bless you, and God bless America. Thank you very much. Thank you. Let's continue. Can you smell what I'm cooking? Come on. Don't be a Democrat.
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24: human. The airstrikes in Saudi Arabia. I'm Sue Guzman, Fox News. And President Trump says he is now weighing joining Saudi Arabia in the fight against Iran-backed Houthi rebels after an American was among a dozen people killed in an airport attack this weekend. Fox's Alex Hogan has the latest from the White House.
25: Questions this weekend as to whether or not Washington will respond to the latest attack in Riyadh, Saudi Arabia, by the Iranian-backed Houthis. At least 12 people were killed in that airport attack, including one American. President Trump said he would not strike Iran again ahead of the midterms. Yesterday here at the White House, I asked the president if an attack on a U.S. ally by an Iranian-backed proxy would change that. He said, we'll take a look.
24: And also, President Trump says he is weighing joining that, but the Houthis have warned airlines not to use Saudi Arabian airports. The FAA warning American Airlines to exercise caution with Saudi Arabia's fights because of the Houthi airstrikes. The Gulf Coast is picking up the pieces after Hurricane Isaias swept through the region over the weekend. We have Fox's Max Gordon in Fort Walton Beach, Florida.
26: The pine tree fell into a hair salon. Luckily, no one was hurt here. We had inches of rain that fell in a very short period of time. That, combined with those high winds, meant trees were toppling over all over the place. Now, here in Fort Walton Beach, the cleanup is continuing, and one big focus has been cleaning up the city's cemeteries. I talked to the city manager.
27: Some of the bigger issues is people are going out getting flat tires, and that's stopping FPNL from doing what they got to do and our first responders from doing what they got to do. So please just stay home. We're working as fast as we can.
26: Across the southeast, hundreds of thousands of people still without power.
24: These five people have died because of the hurricane. The latest, a man in South Carolina in his 60s. President Trump has approved help for Georgia, Florida, and Alabama. 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
24: Federal judge has ordered President Trump to cancel any remaining TV commercials paid for with taxpayer money to promote his political message. The judge siding with a coalition that alleged that the ads were an illegal misuse of funds. There's been no comment from the White House. Pope Leo revealing Sunday that he will undergo surgery to remove a lesion found in his lungs.
25: He thanked everyone around the world for their spiritual support and prayers.
0: Dearest, recently during some medical examinations, doctors found a localized nodule in my lung. It was detected at a very early stage and is well contained.
25: This 71-year-old has no previous health problems and is considered physically active, enjoying sports with weekly tennis matches and swimming sessions. The Vatican says the surgery is scheduled for next week with an expected recovery time of roughly a week. The surgery will likely take place at Rome's Gemelli Hospital, where his predecessor, Pope Francis, and popes before him were treated. There's a special apartment there for pontiffs.
24: Fox's Stephanie Bennett reporting. It is the final days in two Senate races. Republicans have hope in Minnesota and Democrats in Texas. So we hear from Fox's Madeline Rivera.
25: DeFoya shared on Sunday Morning Futures her goal to work across the aisle in Washington.
1: I intend to go to Washington and knock on the other 99 doors of all the other senators and say, let's work together. We've got a lot of problems, one of them being that $40 trillion debt that we simply can't sustain.
25: And in Texas, Democratic Senate nominee James Tallarico is returning to the campaign trail. He was gone for weeks, an absence that his Republican opponent Ken Paxton called a disappearing act. Tallarico's campaign says he was sick with a flu, but he met with voters at the Austin City Limits Music Festival on Friday.
24: A Florida law enforcer and another driver were killed in a crash on I-95. Officials say agent Kevin Morris was rushing to an emergency early Sunday when an oncoming car struck his cruiser just east of Orlando. Both of the cars engulfed in flames, both declared dead at the scene. I'm Sue Guzman. This is Fox News.
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0: 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Now, here's the man who's been recognized as radio's best. The recipient of not one, but two prestigious Marconi Awards for his broadcast excellence. The one and only, Bill Cunningham.
1: Hi, Billy Cunningham, the great American. Of course, the election, American elections are about 3 weeks away. There's more revelations constantly about James Tallarico. And also, Dr. Abdul has now done more radio interviews than he should have. And that's the radical Islamist running for a Senate seat in Michigan. One thing he has to do every day is get up and take a nice, long, hot shower, because he's got to forget about everything he's done in the past, forget about his family connections to Al-Qaeda. I said Al-Qaeda, and to the Muslim Brotherhood, and act as if he's simply a nice guy that wants to be in political office. He gets up every day to obscure from your minds exactly what he would do if he got to power. And all the polls, by the way, on realclearpolitics.com have Dr. Abdul, who's not a doctor, winning in Michigan. And most of them have James Tallarico, who may have spent time in getting some mental health treatment, winning most of the polls in Texas. And even Susan Collins in Maine, according to most of the polls, is a little bit behind. But a man with perspective on radical Islam and what the plan is for the future. And as one great imam said, not by bullets, but by ballots and babies, we will win. So joining you and I now is Guy Nohra, N-O-H-R-A. He's got an incredible book out. What a life he's led. The book is Not on Our Watch, A Young Soldier's Warning to America. And once again, Guy Nohra, welcome to the Bill Cunningham Show. And before we get started to the meat of all this, give the American people a bit of your background.
2: Sure. I was born in 1960 in Beirut, Lebanon. My parents were Christian Lebanese. In 1975, there was a war there. And I fought in it to defend my neighborhood, my church, my people. I mean, that's really was the whole reason. And we can talk about more about the details. I just didn't pick up a rifle and go fight. I actually trained. That was precocious, but I was one of the, back then, you know, I was probably one of the youngest people. My parents immediately realized that's not sustainable. We're going to lose our boy. So they pretty much whisked me out of there after 4 months. And the war started in April, and mid to late August, they brought me to Alameda, California. Mm. So I went from, AK-47 to high school in the United States. With the,
1: jeez, that must have been a shock.
2: No kidding. It was all boys school wearing uniforms to Kathy and Bob making out next to my locker. But that's a different stories. I was fortunate to go to college here, and was fortunate to get an MBA. Was the American dream. I became an American in 83, still one of the my proudest days. My parents came here legally, so I feel very strongly about that piece of the equation. And then the American dream is starting your own business. And I was fortunate enough to start a venture capital firm in 1986 after working in venture capital for 7 years. Firm did very, very, very well. We invested in medtech and biotech companies, which was a great thing for me to do. And then I decided to give back, and that's when I ran for governor in 22 here in the state of Nevada. And since then, it's just all been for me about public policy, giving back, and just fighting for the American dream so that other people can live the life that I had.
1: You know, Guy, I've seen, of course, I'm aware of the status of the Middle East before radical Islam took over. In fact, Beirut was the Paris of the Middle East. I've seen the videos, the documentaries, and the photos of women and girls and men, but especially women and girls in Egypt and Lebanon, Syria, Jordan, Iran, Iraq, Afghanistan. And they were developing Western values, Western ideas. The women dressed like women without burqas. They could be educated through high school. And then beginning in the late 70s, I guess beginning with Iran in November of 79, all hell broke loose. And now most of those countries, most of the 54 Muslim countries, have fallen into an abyss. They have fallen, and they're not coming out anytime soon. The women and girls are beaten. a woman, a young female, cannot have control of her own body. If she's raped, she has to marry the rapist. There's no such a thing as a checking account or driving a car, even dressing normally. In fact, before I came in tonight, I had breakfast at a local little restaurant in Cincinnati, Ohio. For the first time in my life, I saw a full-length burqa in a popular place in Cincinnati to have breakfast. And she ate by lifting up a little veil or a napkin between her nose and her mouth and put it back down. And I said, here we go. You can't believe it's happening. But your book talks about a warning. And what is the warning you want to give to the American people in about 3 weeks before the election? And many people are voting right now, including yours truly. What is the warning?
2: I think the number one warning to me that I'm trying to get to people is that there's something out there, which I'm sure you know very well, but which is the Red and Green Alliance. And the Red and Green Alliance is obviously socialists, communists, and Islam. And the idea is that they both hate the West equally, and they will bring down the West when they can. So my warning is, if you're voting Democratic Socialist, remember, you're voting for the downfall of this country, because right next to you are the guys that also don't like us, but for different reasons. So to me, that's it. And I don't want to have a civil war in America. That's the biggest thing in the world. We cannot have a civil war. I've been in it. My book will explain just awful, horrific details that I had to go through. And I never wanted to do that, other than I don't want mothers and fathers and sisters and brothers and anybody in this country to go through what I had to go through. So we need to stop this now.
1: Well, the main reason America took off economically the past 50 years, the main reason is that America decided that half the human population living here, a little more than half, the females, should have equal opportunity with men to live out their own dreams. My wife, for example, when she went to law school, she was the first class at the University of Cincinnati Law School that had majority females about 30 years ago. And the reason the economy got so strong is that women and girls fully participated in America at the table of economic opportunity. And most of the Middle East was on that same course until radical Islam took over. Describe the status of women and girls. And for those who don't believe it, for those listening to my voice now, burqas have arrived in Cincinnati, Ohio. Imagine that burqas have arrived in Cincinnati. It's going to come to your community. So explain what happened in most of the Middle East when radical Islam took over to the women, the girls, also the men, and to the economies.
2: Yeah, so I don't generalize, because every place goes through it at their own pace, right? So let's take two extremes. Let's take Afghanistan and Lebanon, which, is probably not a bad example. So Afghanistan had a king. I'm sure you've seen pictures from the 50s and the 60s, very modernized. Yes. Girls went to school. People smoked on the streets and so on and so forth. There were discos and music and everything. And then they fall, the king fell, and then there was a weird leftist regime for a while. Then they had a war against the Russians. And then, of course, then fundamental Islam took over. And immediately, as we all know, it went downhill for everybody. No more music, no more women. It starts by you have to wear hijab, then you have to wear a niqab, then you have to hide your face and your body, and then and on and on. That's just the women's side. Same thing with the men's side. You can't be clean shaven, because that's going to give people ideas. So you've got to grow an ugly looking beard, and on and on. So that's one side. The other side, which was Lebanon, which is probably closer to what we're seeing in Europe. Lebanon was created in 19, again, Brigitte will tell you, by the way, she's, I consider her like a sister. It was started in 1926, somewhere around there, and it took their independence in 19, and the population was 60% Christian, 40% Muslim. So the quote you gave about the imam, which was, it's going to be about demographics, was 100% right, because fast forward to 1975, the demography has changed in the other direction. So Muslims have more babies than Christians, and Christians were busy running the economy and making Lebanon the Paris of the Middle East, and so on. And the additional factor here was that the Arab countries decided that let's put all of the PLO people and let's have them fight Israel, quote unquote, from Lebanon. So they allowed them and they forced the Lebanese to accept them with 60% of the Lebanese population, Muslims and socialists and communists, siding with the PLO. So then my dad would take us to our village to, you know, everybody's from the village if you're Christian. And we'd go through two PLO checkpoints, and they would humiliate us in our own country. That's what started everything. And then there you go. You know, now then, of course, Hezbollah came along. You go into their areas, and it's just what you were describing and what I was describing about Afghanistan. It's kind of the beginning of this. There's this creeping, you know, now you kind of, and the woman's got to hide her body, she's got to hide her face, she's got to, Lebanon's crazy that way because the Christian side is the opposite, but let's just imagine how the other side is going, because as soon as they can, they will impose their rules, their yeah. laws, their social mores, etc.
1: And Dr. Abdul and other Islamists have simply said that eventually the goal is Islamic law inside of America. And by doing that, by getting a president, maybe from the red side of things, socialist, right. Communist Democrats, along with green individuals who believe in no coal, no gasoline, no nuclear power plants, no refineries, no pipelines, but put the red and the green together, along with progressives who simply university types who in the faculty lounges smoking a pipe have all the answers. And then once that happens, a House Senate Democrat and President Senate Democrat, you can put anywhere from 5 to 10 new Supreme Court justices by majority vote in the Senate and the House. You can certainly admit to the Union 3 to 5 more states that would permanently make it a Democratic majority in both. Talk about Puerto Rico, Haiti, Dominican Republic, maybe Venezuela. And then on top of that, you have wide open southern borders like under Biden, and every person that comes in is quickly legalized because the Congress has made that possible, along with the fact they're registered to vote immediately. And so that means you're going to have immediately 20 to 30 million more balloteers, more voters in America today. And once they get done with 48 years of eliminating the southern border, and almost all the Democrats believe in that. In that case, you're going to have 20 to 40 million on top of the 20 to 40 million all registered vote. And the Congress, by majority vote, can make them all citizens. And then, Guy Nora, where are we then?
2: You know, then we've lost the American dream, because the American dream is about working hard, paying your dues, having an opportunity, and not living under a socialist regime. Yeah. And that, you know, if that, you know, I don't know if you saw this, but I'm sure you did. Syed said that, oh, America should be open to everybody. Why? Right. Why? My parents stood in line. My parents respected the system. So did every legal immigrant in the United States. Why is it that we should be open just because he said so? And back to your point about earlier on, they tell us. They don't hide what they want to do.
1: No.
2: So let's just, you know, just pick your favorite imam, and I'm saying this in a you know, kind of cynical way, and pick their speech here in America, in Houston, in Dearborn, in
1: New York,
2: you know, New York,
1: L.A.
2: They tell you. They tell you what they want to do. It's not a secret.
1: No. They tell you that their goal is to take over, that the ripest apple on the tree is the United States of America. I think largely France has fallen. Look what's happening there. And Britain and England, Wales, look what's happening there. Germany, look what's happening there. They don't have a constitution to protect themselves. Well, we have a constitution, but those who interpret it would be federal judges, all appointed by AOC and Mamdani. The federal judges would think like they think. And they interpret the Constitution one way. I think Clarence Thomas and Alito interpret it a different way. But once you take the Supreme Court from 9 to 13 or 17, all thinking like a Ketanji Jackson, you have a Supreme Court that won't rule it unconstitutional. And then you have a president, Senate, and the House all controlled by the reds and the greens. And after that point, and the burqa-wearing crowd, we're done. It's over. And you're going to ruin the country by adding 50 to 100 million more refugees and voters, and they're going to make them legal immediately. And that's exactly where we're headed. And you know, Guy Nohra, they're telling us that. They're telling us not by bullets, but by ballots and babies. The average American female has 1.6 children. The average Arab/Muslim female has 4.9 or say 5, about 2.5, 3 times. Go 20 years into the future, it's over. And I can't sound, I can't ring the bell any louder, and you can't either with your book, not on our watch. And I like to think I have hope. But at times, if Dr. Abdul gets elected in 3 weeks, if Tallarico can overcome this, if Mamdani, for example, runs for Senate or president, and all the 40 million new voters put him in, we're done. It's over. And the American dream is dead, and we'll survive about 10 to 20 more years, and we're done. Are you as dark about that as I am? Are you hopeful?
2: No, I... let me tell you why I'm hopeful. I'm hopeful for the exact reason why I'm here in America. We don't do things this way. We Americans are going to, my book is trying to awaken as many of us as possible to realize that this is the greatest place on earth. And if a minority today wants to destroy it, the large majority of the rest of us have to stop them from doing that. And that's where common sense has to come in. And remember, we have a Second Amendment. When I was on the road and people would ask me my opinion of guns, and I say, you know what, if the Lebanese Christians didn't have guns, we would have been wiped out and thrown into the Mediterranean Sea. So we still have lots of things. And by the way, I'm going to put on my political hat here. I always tell the guys on the other side, you know, the leftist and progressive, Watch what you wish for. Remember when they took away the judges, 60 is needed to take judges, right? When it was their turn, and then when it was our turn, we passed a whole bunch of judges. So watch what you want. You know, maybe Puerto Rico comes in, but you could end up with, you know,
1: Haiti.
2: Versus the craziness of the left, you could end up with two Republican senators, because Puerto Ricans aren't crazy.
1: No, they're not. You know, but I think Haitians, Dominican Republic, I don't know, Washington, D.C., I guarantee you that's two. That one's gone. Yeah. So, well, we got to run. Not on Our Watch, written by Guy, which is, last name is Nohra, N like a Nancy, O-H-R-A. And you lay it out what's coming. And I didn't think it was possible for America to turn like this. But when you have the
2: Neither
1: communists, the socialists, the liberal Democrats, the progressives, along with radical Islamists who win elections, maybe like Dr. Abdul or like Mamdani did, it's right in front of us now. Well, we got to run once again. Guy, thanks for coming on the Bill Cunningham Show. And the book is available, Not on Our Watch. It's everywhere. And Guy, once again, you're a great American. And may God bless you and God bless America. And thanks for coming on the Bill Cunningham Show. Thank you.
2: God bless you, too.
1: God bless you.
2: God bless you. Bye.
1: Let's continue. There it is, laid out. Think it's all a bunch of BS? Look at the mayor of New York City. Bill Cunningham, with you every Sunday night.
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Hi, Billy Cunningham, the Great American. The book is Not on Our Watch. You think it can't happen? It is happening as I speak. If in this cycle, Dr. Abdul wins, Tallarico wins, Sherrod Brown wins, Jackson wins in Maine, the Senate goes to the left. It may not come back for a long time because the next cycle is very positive for the Democrats. That prepares the way in 28 for a Democratic president like Gavin Newsom or maybe AOC and a radical House in the Senate that would take away the human rights that we consider important, especially to women. As I said to you before, the first time in my life I saw a full-scale burqa and a noted restaurant in Cincinnati, Ohio, getting my scrambled eggs this morning. A burqa. It's coming. Ladies, how would you feel wearing burqas as a requirement, not leaving your home? Wise up. Let's continue with more. Bill Cunningham with you.

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1: President Trump says Russia and Ukraine have agreed to an energy ceasefire. Trump made the announcement Sunday in a post on Truth Social, adding that both parties have agreed. Following the announcement, Ukrainian President Zelensky posted on X that Ukraine supports the ceasefire. He went on to say that it's important that Russia supports it as well. It comes just days after President Trump announced that Russia will supply diesel fuel to the U.S. Department of Homeland Security Secretary Mark Wayne Mullen is defending the possible live stream of Nadal Hassan's execution. Mullen joined Face the Nation on CBS.
2: I don't see an elevated risk at this point at all because of this.
1: The former Army doctor killed 12 soldiers, one civilian, and an unborn baby in November 2009 at Fort Hood in Texas. Reese's is the top pick when it comes to Halloween candies. DoorDash looked into its 2025 Halloween orders and found that peanut butter cups were America's favorite candy for the third straight year, with Hershey's and M&M's right behind. I'm Rob Martier.
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11: All right, Billy Cunningham, the Great American. Of course, the election now is almost 3 weeks away. Many people are voting, including yours truly. I cast my ballot, in a sense, last night with the people's judge, and I sat down at the kitchen table, and we filled out the ballot. She voted with me on about 90% of the issues, which is more than normal. And people are voting all over the country, and the great debates right now are going to be in Maine, Michigan, I guess Texas, although Tallarico can't be located, and, of course, Ohio. And you would think after the performance and the debates with Susan Collins in Maine against Jackson, she's probably in good shape now. Ohio is a wild card between John Husted and Sherrod Brown, back to the future Sherrod Brown. And then Texas, Tallarico, I think he surfaced, but just barely. in that race against Paxton. And another big one was the great debate between the Islamist, the incredible Dr. Abdul, who seemingly is not a doctor, and Mike Rogers. And one of the participants and one of the observers in the great debate in Michigan was Leland Vittert. He was born lucky. And Leland Vittert, welcome again to the Bill Cunningham Show. And first of all, give me your generic impressions of the debate, and I'll let you inform you what I think some of the other cable channels are talking about. Leland Vittert's on News Nation Monday through Friday every week. First of all, give me your generic impressions, then we'll get into the particulars.
12: Revealing of both men, that Abdul al-Sayed is cocky and has spent the years in the progressive echo chamber where everybody salivated over him and all of his giddy ideas of where socialism and Islamism intersect. And when put on those ideas, both the ideas are exposed, as is he, of being unwilling to engage in good faith discussion about any of the ideas. You know, he loves to say, I want to talk about policy. Except he doesn't. He wants you to tell him how great his policies are rather than try and discuss what any of them mean or would cost or how they would be implemented. I think Mike Rogers is like an old prize fighter, a little bit past his prime, clearly overcoached, and clearly out of touch with where voters are right now. His attacks on Abdul seemed fairly mundane, practiced, overworked. He didn't really seem to have any of his own ideas, didn't in any way channel the righteous anger of so many Americans, the ones I was at when I traveled Michigan, who are angry about being left behind and feeling like the rich get richer and everybody else pays more for gas. Right. And he couldn't figure out how to deal with that.
11: One of the questions you asked was about Hassan Piker, who's to the far left. He's kind of the Ku Klux Klan leftist, Hassan Piker, that was chosen by Dr. Abdul to be with him the last day or two before the primary to beat Haley Stevens, who, by the way, I think if Haley Stevens was a nominee of the Democratic Party in Michigan, the race might be over. But nonetheless, you asked about whether or not his association with Hassan Piker and similar to Rogers' association with Trump. Kind of explain that one.
12: Hassan Piker, you call him the Ku Klux Klan of the left. He is an avowed Stalinist and Maoist. He believes that America deserved 9/11. It's hard to sort of think of anyone realistically more evil than he is, except for people who are actual terrorists. But he is a terrorist apologist, sponsor, and more importantly, I think, believes that America is inherently evil and Mao and Stalin and others were inherently great. Now, the fact that he makes millions upon millions of dollars saying these things, you can decide where the irony is in all of that. We've always known it's communism, you know, for thee, not for me, among that group of people. But he spent weeks campaigning for Abdul al-Sayed. Abdul al-Sayed was on his show all the time. Hassan Piker was in Michigan all the time with him. And when asked about Piker, Abdul al-Sayed dismisses him and says, hey, you know, that's a Twitch streamer, which is an online streaming site. Yeah. And no one wants to talk about him. Nobody wants to talk about him, which is interesting because all Abdul al-Sayed wants to do is talk about Mike Rogers' connection for Donald Trump and make Mike Rogers answer for everything about Donald Trump. And I thought it was a fairly simple question. And I said, okay, so if you don't want to answer for Hassan Piker, why does Mike Rogers have to answer for Donald Trump? And it's clear gets under Abdul's skin. I knew what the answer was going to be. Never ask a question you don't know the answer to in journalism or in law. I knew he was going to say, well, because Donald Trump's president. But the fact that it got under his skin in the way it did, I think shows that the colonoscopy of the last month of a national campaign, which the Senate race is. There's only a couple of national Senate races, right? There's Michigan, there's Texas. Iowa may become one, but it's very difficult to kind of go after a guy in a wheelchair.
11: Ohio.
12: Kansas might. Ohio is sort of. But both Huckstead and Sherrod Brown are very well known. They're both, you know, one was a senator, one is a senator. Mike Rogers never been in the Senate, although he's been in the House for a long time. And Abdul Al-Sayed has run one statewide race, and he lost in the primary. The last month of a national race is extraordinarily stressful. And the pressure just gets tighter and tighter and tighter and tighter. And to go through that process is very revealing. And I think last night's debate was the beginning of that reveal.
11: Another big question I thought was, I've been to Israel. You've spent months and years in and around Israel. They're our best friend in the Middle East. They're a participatory democracy. 20% of Israel are Muslims. About 20% of the Knesset in Israel are Muslims. They're a free and open democratic society. There's a big election there coming up in about 2 weeks. But maybe I should call him Dr. Abdul Hassan, was asked whether or not who presents a bigger danger to America. Was it Iran or Israel? And what was his answer on that one?
12: Well, he asked it now three times. I asked it. He dodged the question, then said it was a dumb question, and then said basically that America deserves any terrorism that is brought upon us. He was asked it again in the debate, and then asked it again in the debate. And every time he failed to answer. The explanation I have for that is he is a true believer. And, you know, that one thing when people tell you they want to kill you, it's a good idea to believe them the first time. Now, I don't think Abdul Al-Sayed wants to kill everybody. He's not a jihadi. But he is a proponent of the Muslim Brotherhood philosophy of Islamic conquest by political means. Now, his version of Islam is socialism first and Islam second. But that is what he is a proponent of. And he reminds me an awful lot of all the Muslim Brotherhood guys that I used to hang out with in Cairo. And I thought, gee, these guys are pretty smart.
11: Yeah.
12: They're extraordinarily dedicated. They are very gifted in their explanations of the world and their ability to kind of completely push aside any kind of facts to deal with, to answer a question. They answer a question, you think to yourself, that sounds really good, and then you realize they didn't really answer the question, or they completely changed, they completely, you know, sort of changed the field of play of the question. And they're scary for all of those reasons. I never thought one would run for U.S. Senate.
11: No.
12: And I never thought one would be ahead for U.S. Senate, and that's where we're at right now.
11: Leland Vitter of News Nation. Also, Sharia law. One of the amazing parts of the gymnastics of someone's mind. The females, especially women that are in colleges, universities, that are, you know, from the river to the sea, free Palestine, etc. It appears in the past, Dr. Abdul has supported completely Sharia law, which is the slavery of women being property. You can't drive a car. You can't be educated. You can't choose who you're going to marry. You can be beaten with impunity. Just some of the things that occur. You can be raped. And if you are raped, then you have to marry your rapist. And is it true that Dr. Abdul in the past has embraced Sharia law?
12: You can argue that both ways. And I think that is sort of a cheap attack on him. I think the much better attack is his excuse of terrorism and his worldview that America is inherently a evil force, and that America somehow is fundamentally unexceptional and must change at its core. That to me is much more telling. There's some comments he's made about Sharia law where it certainly sounds like he's endorsing Sharia law. And the Muslim Brotherhood certainly does. And he certainly subscribes to those kinds of things. He certainly talked about the Muslim Brotherhood, you know, being in favor of cracking down on journalists. The list goes on. But, you know, one of the questions I didn't get to last night is when the Ayatollah was killed in Iran. He was on tape talking to his staff saying, I'm not going to talk about the Ayatollah being killed because a lot of people in our community are sad about it, supporters of the Ayatollah. Mm. And I wanted to ask him, is the reason you didn't put out a statement on October 7th, the day that, you know, 1,200 Jews were slaughtered and babies were put in microwaves, is because a lot of your supporters were happy about October 7th. And that, to me, is a way farther hill, you know, way crazier thing in terms of what standard deviations from the norm than Sharia law.
11: Are you,
12: and his excuse of terrorism, to me, is really terrifying.
11: He also made the comment about a year or so ago, there was an Islamic terrorist who wanted to kill 175 children in a Jewish daycare center and, mm-hmm. and a synagogue. And the only reason it didn't happen is as his truck went through the glass doors, it got stuck. It was a little bit too wide for the hallway. And of course, the Islamist, I think, was killed by a security guard. But the goal, of course, was to kill 175 children who were mainly Jewish. And he gave the classic phrase, hurt people, hurt people. And so that would justify the murder of children.
12: Well, it's more than that. It's creating a moral equivalency between the terrorists and the victims. The logic goes, well, the terrorist was hurt because his family, as we break this down, was killed in an Israeli airstrike. That was the whole thing in Lebanon. Well, why was his family killed in an Israeli airstrike, the terrorist family? Because they were terrorists themselves. They were members of a Hezbollah rocket team. Okay?
11: Yeah.
12: So you're creating this moral equivalency between the terrorists and innocent children. And that is the really dangerous part of this. And it's not that he said it kind of as a throwaway line. It is a nod to the terrorists of, hey, I got you. I understand why you're doing this. It's okay. And he comes back and he goes, well, you know, no violence is acceptable. I'm sorry.
11: No.
12: There is no righteous violence in the world.
11: Defensive.
12: And there is.
11: Yes.
12: And there is violence which is inherently evil in this world. Violence to protect one's way of life and to respond to an existential threat is righteous violence. You know, this would be like saying, well, you know, gee, it almost reminded me sort of the way El-Sayed and others dealt with October 7th was as if on, you know, Pearl Harbor on December 7th, we started all, you know, every bit of news coverage was about the destruction of Nagasaki.
11: Yeah. Yeah.
12: Well, oh, my God. This is so, just look at what's happened in Nagasaki since December 7th, 1941. Uh-uh.
11: So
12: once you start,
11: once you go down that route, it doesn't end. And I'm thinking America then should take responsibility for the Japanese attack on Pearl Harbor, because after all, hurt people hurt people, and the Japanese people were hurt. That's why they attacked Pearl Harbor. That's why we had 9/11. We deserved it. I guess from his perspective, the 18-year-old kid in Minnesota who wanted to murder 60 or 70 shoppers at the Mall of America, he was hurt.

0: Muslim religion or sects of the Muslim religion that have gone under a reformation process. Islamism, Mohammedism, is inherently a medieval religion. And we can't forget that. It is not the same as practiced in its current form in the Middle East. It is not the same as Christianity or Judaism. It has very different end goals, and it accepts very different means to get to those end goals.
1: Yep. All right, we have about a minute remaining. Leland Vittert, I won't ask you the question, but I like to. Who won the debate? You were there. And who wins the race? About a minute remaining.
0: Who won the debate, respectfully, I don't know. We'll know when we know who won the election. There was no knockout punch. And I always have to say, if you have to ask who won, nobody did. Because it should be obvious if there was a winner or not. Number two, who will win? I don't know. The unwillingness of Mike Rogers, and Michigan's a microcosm for the rest of the Republican Party and the rest of the national political picture, the unwillingness by Republicans to acknowledge the righteous anger of Americans who are paying higher prices at the gas pump, who are paying more for health care if they can find a doctor to treat them, and who sit there and watch the rich get rich and Jeff Bezos write off 100% depreciation of his seventh private jet while they can't afford their car payment. If Republicans do not figure out how to talk to them and give up the shibboleth of we will never raise taxes on anyone, we will never close a tax loophole, they can't give that up. They deserve to get beat.
1: All right. Well, it's a horse race. We'll see what happens. I think whoever wins Michigan, if the Republicans win Michigan and Ohio, it's over. They're going to control the Senate. If the Republicans lose Michigan and Ohio, it's over and the Democrats will control the Senate. No question.
0: That's fair.
1: All right, we got to run. And once again, Leland Vittert, News Nation, thanks for being there. And may God bless you and God bless America. Thank you very much. God bless you. Let's continue. He brings up a great point. Somehow, when you make a mental argument about how good things are with the stock market, the average American ignores that completely. And the Republican Party needs to address that person.
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13: Hi, Billy Cunningham, the great American. Thanks for listening tonight. Of course, I especially want to thank Rabbi Daniel Schoenbuch to lay out what's going on and how's it going on and what has to happen in order to change the direction of this country. When America falls, as Abe Lincoln said, will not be at the hand of a foreign power, but America will kill itself. And when leaders of the Islamic faith in America says, not by bullets, but by ballots and babies, we will take over America, take them at their word. They're telling you exactly what's going to happen. It begins with Dr. Abdul and Tallarico and Sherrod Brown. 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
20: The cleanup continues. I'm Ted Lindner, Fox News. The storm that killed four people in Florida and Alabama as it roared ashore Friday night claimed a fifth life on Sunday. Officials in western South Carolina say a tree crashed into a home, killing a 67-year-old man. Hurricane Isaias's remnants have been pouring rain in the Northeast and the Mid-Atlantic throughout the day on Sunday.
21: The effects, of course, being felt in the Mid-Atlantic and the Northeast. We've had a confirmed tornado on the ground earlier this morning in the Carolinas, and we still have 50 days left in hurricane season, and by the end of next week, we could see a little bit of tropical trouble once again brewing in the Gulf.
20: Fox Weather's Michael Estimeo's in the Gulf Shores of Alabama also saying,
21: talking hundreds of trees down, power lines littering the Gulf Coast states. It is going to take days for cleanup crews to restore things back to normal.
20: Hundreds of thousands of customers still without power across the South. A Saudi airport passenger terminal struck again one day after a Houthi attack killed 12, including an American. Sunday's attack killed one person and injured 11, Fox's Trey Yinks.
22: A very significant attack targeting the King Khalid International Airport in Riyadh. At least one ballistic missile slammed into Terminal 3 as it was packed with passengers, first responders rushing to the scene in ambulances and helicopters, evacuating many of the hundreds who were injured. This was the second such attack in just 48 hours and does raise questions about if the United States could come to the defense of Saudi Arabia and launch a new round of strikes against this Iranian proxy group.
20: President Trump says he's weighing whether the U.S. will join the Saudis in retaliating against the Houthis. The rebel groups attacked Saudi airports at least five times since Tuesday. And the Milwaukee Brewers take game one of the NLCS over the Los Angeles Dodgers in Milwaukee Sunday night, winning 2-1. Game two will be Monday night at 5 p.m. Eastern time on Fox. 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
20: Pope Leo's revealed on Sunday that he'll undergo surgery to remove a nodule found on his lungs.
0: He thanked everyone around the world for their spiritual support and prayers.
1: Dearest, recently during some medical examinations, doctors found a localized nodule in my lung. It was detected at a very early stage and is well contained.
0: The 71-year-old has no previous health problems and is considered physically active, enjoying sports with weekly tennis matches and swimming sessions. The Vatican says the surgery is scheduled for next week, with an expected recovery time of roughly a week. The surgery will likely take place at Rome's Gemelli Hospital, where his predecessor, Pope Francis, and popes before him were treated. There's a special apartment there for pontiffs.
20: We're learning more about the man accused of ambushing and killing a Philadelphia police officer this weekend. It happened on Saturday. Fox's CB Cotton.
2: Court records show Eric Lewis was arraigned on a slew of charges, and he's now being held without bail. He had prior arrests for gun, drug, and assault charges between 2013 and 2018, according to court filings that also show he received only probation for these crimes. A local labor union confirming to Fox that Lewis was an employee of the Philadelphia Water Department. Now he faces more than 70 charges in connection with the killing of Officer Shane Sieber, a second officer who was seriously injured, and nine other officers who were fired on.
20: And President Trump announcing Sunday that Russia and Ukraine agreed to a ceasefire and attacking each other's energy infrastructures, but neither country's confirmed the deal. The president also pressuring Ukraine to choose a new leader. Republican Senator Tom Tillis of North Carolina responding to that on NBC's Meet the Press.
3: The president needs to realize that tens of thousands of people have died over this illegal invasion. And I get it that he may be frustrated, but he needs to understand who the good guys are in this disagreement.
20: I'm Ted Lindner, and this is Fox News.
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0: from the Great Lakes on the other side of Erie. I'm Ryan Recker, your host tonight on Coast to Coast AM. On the show, author and historian Stephen J. Rolls will talk about Dracula and the inspiration behind it. He has a new book out that explores the history of vampires and the inspiration behind Bram Stoker's masterpiece. We spoke to Stephen earlier this year, which was, I think, a good conversation, so I'm looking forward to tonight. On the second half of the show, we'll talk to Michael Sandler on near-death experiences and AWEs. That's automatic writing experience. You put the hand down with your pen, and you see where it goes, which is kind of an interesting thought. A couple things to follow up on from yesterday. So we had two guests on, and the second half was Dr. Bonnie Buckner, and she's a dream work expert. And we posed an experiment to the audience, and we talked about mall world, which is this idea that people all across the world are dreaming about this mall, and they're having similar ideas, similar thoughts, similar layouts. Could they all be connected, dreaming about the same mall? And we posed an experiment. We said, okay, listen tonight and fall asleep. And wherever your dream is tonight, if there's a specific location, I wanted you to email me that location. So if you dreamed last night and you can remember that dream, go ahead and email me where that location was. I want to see if we may have had a shared experience. Another follow-up from last night. First half guest was Colin Broen, and we talked about his experiences documenting ghost hunting and paranormal investigations. And there were some strange things happening in my basement last night. That's the first time hosting Coast to Coast I've had any weird experiences live on the air. So I decided to purchase an EMF reader, and I have it now. And I'm going to turn it on because I was experimenting just to see if I would pick up on, you know, anything naturally happening in my office. It's at zero. It starts beeping when I put it towards like electrical plugs. Let me see if you can hear that. Let's see. Can you hear that? Okay, that is the beeping in the background. What I'm going to do is I'm going to keep the EMF reader on during the show today. And if I experience anything during the show, I will let you know, and you'll hear the beeping in the background. Trust me, you'll hear the beeping. And if you know the beeping's going off, something weird's happening on the show. Something special might be happening. So we're going to keep that on as an experiment tonight and see how that goes. Author and historian Stephen J. Rolfs on Dracula and the inspiration behind it. That's our conversation. If you want to reach us during the show or maybe ask a question, RyanRecker at coasttocoastam.com. That's my email address. I keep it up during the show, and I try to reply during the breaks. Don't go anywhere. This is Coast to Coast AM.
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0: And welcome back to Coast AM. I'm Ryan Recker. If you want to email me, ryanrecker@coasttocoastam.com. Joining us now is a author, historian, paranormal researcher who we had on the show not that long ago. I think it was just March. Stephen J. Rolfs, thank you so much for coming back.
4: Well, thank you for having me, Ryan. I'm glad to be here.
0: The discussion tonight is on Dracula and vampires. And when we think about vampires, do we all think about the same thing? I mean, do we pretty much all understand what a vampire is, or is there more to it?
4: I think we understand what Hollywood presents as a vampire, which is based a great deal on what Bram Stoker made as a vampire, and also some of the earlier writers before him that influenced him. But if you go further back into history, all the way back into ancient times, you find that vampires were more of a ghostly creature. They would often attack sleepers, and they would, steal the life, steal the breath. Lilith, for example, that we read about in the Bible, is a pure vampire.
0: You know, that's interesting. So, okay, there's biblical references to vampires. I wasn't really aware of. And you're right, there's a wide range of how we look at it. There's Hollywood, there's Count Chocula, if you want to look at it from the kid's side for the serial selections. But there are a lot of different depictions of Dracula. What do you think is the very first, I guess, reference to a vampire that you can find? Is it that biblical reference?
4: It is even before the Bible was written. The earliest record we have of a vampire is from Sumeria, and it is on a piece of prehistoric pottery, and it depicts a winged female demon attacking a sleeper.
0: So how do you know that's a vampire? Because, you know, when you talk about different creatures depicted, you know, sometimes it's a little bit, you know, there's interpretation to it. So I'm kind of curious about that one. How do you call that one a vampire? Is there anything specific about it that stands out that would give it that sort of depiction, well, or that answer?
4: Going from folklore, you see that these creatures would attack a sleeping person, and usually they would steal their breath. And it was later on that they got into stealing the blood, which, if you go back even further into prehistoric times, the blood was the magic liquid that kept the person alive. And if that person lost too much blood, say, in a hunting accident or in childbirth, then the body might return from the grave seeking more of that magical red liquid. And thus you missed and loved the person who died, but at the same time, you were deathly afraid of them because they would come back and they might steal your blood.
0: Oh, wow. Okay. That is fascinating. So steal the breath, steal the blood. Couple of different examples of that. I can understand how you steal blood. How do you steal a breath? Is that taking someone's life? Is that kind of what the idea is?
4: I just saw this in a movie like the other day, and I cannot remember what movie it was, but no, you just go almost like kissing, but then sucking the air out.
0: Oh, I see. Okay. I guess that's a little bit less violent. It's a little less violent than taking someone's blood. Okay. Right. So this goes back. I mean, this goes way back, these sort of traditions, and it seems like different cultures have had different depictions of this, it sounds like.
4: Yeah, absolutely. I think the vampire has been known throughout the entire world. And...
0: Yeah. What's the depiction that we see of a vampire today? Kind of the Dracula thought. When did that start?
4: Well, let me see. You find it in a great deal of Victorian poetry. For example, there is a poem called The Giaour, written by Lord Byron, who was, incidentally, the model for the very first Dracula. And this poem talks at the end of a female vampire coming up out of a tomb and attacking the hero. And Thalaba the Destroyer, I forget who the writer was of that. That has another very similar idea where the actual corpse is rising up. It's no longer just a ghostly, vaporous thing, but it's an actual physical being that is coming to get the victim.
0: Yeah. You know, just based on what you said there, Dracula versus, you said Dracula. So is the right pronunciation Dracula? Because when I hear Dracula, it sounds like someone's trying to do the accent that we know of in the movies.
4: Actually, I asked a good friend of mine who was from Transylvania, how do you pronounce it? And he said, in Transylvania, he's just called Drac.
0: Oh, so like nickname, Drac. Everyone knows him by that. That's interesting.
4: And believe me, they know him.
0: Yeah, no kidding. Going from this ghostly figure to a physical one, was it the poem you think maybe changed his depiction in pop culture? Or do you think that there's more to it? Do you think that there could have been sightings? Do you think that people may have had experiences that may have changed?
4: Well, there are quite a few cases, actual cases of vampirism throughout history, including right here in the United States. And yes, these certainly did become reflected in Dracula, but Dracula himself is very different from the actual cases of vampirism. The Dracula you read in Stoker's novel is more of a Mephistopheles character. Not only does he suck blood, but he also plots to invade a foreign country. Mm-hmm. That, of course, being England.
0: Right. So let's talk about so there's the literature and what's written. But the actual cases, what have you found of actual instances where some of these, you know, like stealing of blood started to happen?
4: Well, the probably the biggest one for stealing blood was a vampire known as Arnold Paola, who lived in Serbia in the 18th century. And he was a soldier, and he had fought against a vampire, I believe it was in Greece. And he was able to defeat the vampire who had been giving them trouble. But then he became cursed himself, and He left the army. He was on a wagon, and for no reason, the horse suddenly jumped forward. He fell off of the wagon, but everyone thought, "Oh, he just bumped himself. He can rest for a day or two, and he'll be fine." Turns out, he became deathly ill. Started losing all of his strength, and he died. And shortly after he died, he was seen wandering around the streets of the village, and he was attacking people, not only drinking blood, but physically getting into fisticuffs with them, like a real brute, an ogre from the past. The army went in and dug up the grave because they wanted to have as much dignity to this procedure as they could. And when they opened the grave, they saw that the body had not decomposed and there was fresh blood all over the coffin. And the gravedigger laughed at him and said, "Oh, you haven't wiped off your mouth since the last time you fed."
0: Okay. So when the way that you're bringing this up, it sounds like certain areas had people that had a thing for blood. So did the idea of a vampire start before that, or was it stories like this that kind of coined the term vampire? And it's fascinating to think that sightings after death might be one of those common things, because the way that Hollywood depicts vampires now, they're always, they come out at night, they've been alive forever, they, blood is kind of what they do to try to, keep their thing going. When you hear about life after death, in that sense, they come back after being buried. Is that another common threat for vampires?
4: Yes. Let me run up north a little bit to the Vikings in Iceland. And there was a very famous case that's recorded in the sagas of a vampire named Glam, G-L-A-M. And just like Arnold Peyol, he had gotten into a fight and vanquished another creature, probably a vampire, but then he became cursed. He died, and his body became so large that they couldn't move it. They had to pile rocks over it, and soon after that, his body was seen wandering about the village and the farms. He would jump up on roofs and fly from roof to roof. And he killed a number of people, including one young lady who he probably had eyes for when he was alive. And as it turns out, a Viking outlaw named Grettir came because he heard about the trouble. He did battle with Glam, and he found out that if they were fighting inside of a building, then he would have the advantage over the vampire. But Glam was able to move things outside under the moonlight, then Glam would become stronger. So they definitely take their strength from the night, probably from the moon, and they are more active in the winter time.
0: Wow. Okay. What year was this roughly?
4: This was around 1000 AD, about the time that Christianity came to Iceland.
0: So there's different sides of the story. So you have people that live in that area that witnessed this happening, and then you have another side, which is Vikings coming in and trying to combat these things. So it was known that you had to bring in warriors to take down these vampires. That was a known thing probably in the region. Is that what you're saying?
4: Well, Grettir, he came in by himself. He didn't have anyone with him. And he was, like I say, an outlaw. And he was looking for refuge. And he heard about the haunting and the trouble going on. And he went in and offered his services to the man who owned the farm. I believe his name was Thorhof. And, wow, of course, he was very welcome. Yes. Yeah, please get rid of this thing.
0: You know, when you hear about these stories, and then they become popularized by people creating stories about them. Were there any depictions in the Americas? Did you find anything closer to, let's say, North America? Really?
4: In Rhode Island.
0: Is that where it starts in the Americas?
4: As far as I know, I think there was one in Connecticut, but I don't have much about. But in the 1800s, in Exeter, Rhode Island, there was the case of Mercy Brown. There were people in her family who were wasting away, and a number of them had died. Now, a lot of people say that this is a case of pulmonary tuberculosis, which may well be true to a point, except Mercy caught this. She died, and after that, the surviving children were reporting that Mercy was coming to them in the middle of the night and sitting on their chests. And once again, I think you have the case of sucking the breath out here.
0: Yeah. Okay. I want to talk more about that coming up after the break. And I know there's some people listening here that may have some questions. We will take your calls in the next hour. Feel free to email me, ryanrenker@coasttocoastam.com. Joining us here is author, historian, and paranormal researcher Stephen J. Rolls. And you can find his book, The Bloody Road to Castle Dracula, or Drac. Explore the history of vampires and the inspiration behind Bram Stoker's masterpiece. And these depictions here in Rhode Island, happening before that Bram Stoker book, which came out late 1800s, right around 1900 or so. So I'm curious of how maybe sightings and things changed after that book came out. That's coming up after the break on Coast to Coast AM. Don't go anywhere.

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1: Ukrainian President Volodymyr Zelensky is taking aim at the U.S.-Russia diesel deal. Appearing on ABC's This Week, he said the deal gives Russian President Vladimir Putin more money to spend on the war. President Trump announced on Friday that Russia will immediately supply over 300,000 tons of diesel fuel to the American and global marketplace. Trump called it a great announcement for diesel prices for Americans. He also called for new leadership in Kyiv after reports the deal angered Zelensky. President Trump says that newly appointed White House Press Secretary Katie Zachariah will hold her first briefing this week. In a Truth Social post, Trump announced that Zachariah will officially begin her tenure as press secretary on Columbus Day. She's a conservative commentator and former communications advisor for Trump Media. The Ravens rallied to beat the Falcons 30-23 in overtime on Sunday Night Football in Atlanta. The Week 5 fun wraps up on Monday Night Football when the Rams host the Bills. I'm Tammy Trujillo.
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2: And joining us for the first half of the show is author, historian, and paranormal researcher Stephen J. Rolfs in his new book, The Bloody Road to Castle Dracula, or Dracula, I should probably say, explore the history of vampires in the inspiration behind Bram Stoker's masterpiece. And we were discussing some of the history of vampires, kind of how they were documented, not necessarily depicted in movies, because the way that you probably see it in television and film is a lot different than the history behind it. But that kind of changed with the novel that came out a little before 1900. And with it, when we talk about Stoker's Dracula, that brings a whole different angle to the conversation. We just moved to the Americas, starting to get some inspiration behind the character in a way from the early 1800s in Rhode Island. And we'll continue with researcher Stephen J. Rolfs coming up. Just a side note, too, I have this EMF detector that's sitting on my desktop. I haven't seen it go off yet during the course of the show. So luckily, it's still registering zero, and I did test it just to make sure it's still working and everything's good. If you hear some beeping in the background during this interview, it means something strange is happening during the show. That's kind of an experiment we're trying tonight. 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It's right there for you to enjoy, updated regularly, lots of shows for you to check out, including Coast to Coast AM. 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All right, we'll continue our conversation with Stephen J. Rolfs next. Thank you for the email questions. Ryan Recker at coasttocoastam.com is how you reach me on there. 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
2: And welcome back to Coast AM. I'm Ryan Recker. If you want to email me, ryanrecker at coasttocoastam.com. And joining us here is author, historian, and paranormal researcher Stephen J. Rolfs. It's interesting to hear that story about Rhode Island. All of these different stories that are happening, are they independent from each other, or is there a chance that one may have been influenced by the other? Because sometimes when you hear about different parts of the world and these different stories come out, they don't know that it's happening in other places. So when you were doing your research, was there any indication that maybe the myth, the lore of vampires were kind of in the psyche of the people and may have influenced the things they were seeing? Or do you believe that these were all independent sightings?
0: Well, now that is definitely a mystery, especially with the Mercy Brown, the Sarah Tillinghast in Rhode Island, because the people who settled in Rhode Island did not have a real heavy, history of vampirism. As a result of researching this book, I came across a number of cases from where else? Transylvania, that were very similar to Mercy Brown, but there was really no connection between Romania and a farm in what is called the Nooseneck, this heavily forested area of Rhode Island. So how they came up with the same exact thing is quite a mystery.
2: Yeah. So how did things change after the Bram Stoker novel came out in the late 1800s, right around 1900 or so? How did the stories start to begin to shift? Did you notice there was an uptick in maybe sightings or anything like that?
0: There was a sighting of something in England at Highgate Cemetery, which is a very world-famous cemetery, and they thought that they had a vampire running around there, and some people had even witnessed it. They also found a number of dead animals near the walls outside, and they also had a rather colorful character who thought he was Van Helsing, and he would climb over the wall at night looking to put a stake through the heart of the vampire.
2: Interesting. Okay, when it comes to the hunters, and, you know, even that name is familiar because they made, what, movies with Hugh Jackman later with that same moniker. Is that character based off of the same thing, or is it just basically in name only?
0: Well, the Hugh Jackman character, yeah, he was playing Van Helsing, but they completely changed the character of Van Helsing and destroyed the symbolism in the book. And the novel is very rich in symbolism and spirituality.
2: Yeah. Sure. Going back to the Bram Stoker book, the depictions of a vampire in that book versus what you saw in the research, maybe you can go over that again. What are the differences that you've seen when it's depicted in that novel versus what you've seen historically?
0: Well, like I say, Dracula in the novel is more of a devil. He is intelligent, super intelligent, cunning. He learns a foreign language. He studies his target just like he would, you know, just like a general would before, planning an invasion. But in the same novel, you have three female vampires. Those are much closer to actual cases of vampirism, because they're not learning languages. They're not plotting to invade another country. And all they want to do is feed.
2: When you say feed, are we talking blood? Are we talking breath? What do you mean?
0: I would say in this case, it would be blood, which they describe as kisses. And one of them says, "He is young. There are kisses for us all."
2: The depiction that we see you mentioned this before with Lord Byron. So when we think of a visual of a vampire, we're thinking about Lord Byron, right? Is that what you're saying?
0: That is ironic because Lord Byron is the very first person that inspired Dracula. Mm-hmm. But it is, he inspired his companion who he fired and hated him, a man named Dr. Polidori. Mm-hmm. And Polidori wrote a novella stealing information from Byron. Remember, there was this horror writing contest, a ghost story contest with Percy Shelley, Mary Godwin, and Byron started to write a really, really good vampire story and then just wandered off. He didn't do anything with it. Polidori got a hold of it and he said, yes, okay, I can do this. And he wrote his novel as a satire of Lord Byron.
2: Interesting.
0: Byron became the very first Dracula, but there were several other people after that who influenced Bram Stoker.
2: Right. Now, going back to some of the different sightings in North America, and you mentioned Rhode Island, is there a certain point where the sightings stop, or do you think there's still documented sightings today of vampires?
0: I am not familiar with anything from the 20th century or the 21st century. Everything seemed to have been in this one area of Rhode Island in the early 1800s, which incidentally, if you're an H.P. Lovecraft fan, and I would bet you are, he wrote a story called The Shunned House, where he pretty much retold many of the events with Mercy Brown. And in the notes for Dracula,

0: she shows signs of distress, and the numbers on the scale start going up incredibly, like she had something very large crushing down on her.
1: Oh, wow. Okay, so observed. Someone observed something physically happening, but didn't see whatever was causing that. So it kind of going back to what you're mentioning, when we think about vampires, we think about, you know, the cape, and you have the, you know, the canine teeth that are sticking out and, you know, mysteriously turning into a bat at night, things like that. But going back to what you're mentioning, a lot of times it was more depicted as a ghost in the early writings of it. So that's kind of what you're explaining here. It's kind of a ghostly figure.
0: Exactly. Yes. But it can also be, it has properties of being physical as well as just spiritual. For example, the scale going up, that would indicate physical, presence.
1: Right. Vlad the Impaler. That's kind of another name that is thrown out with Dracula. Let's talk about that. Can you kind of describe and explain that?
0: Vlad Sepish. Now, there are those who say that the Stoker's character of Dracula was completely inspired by Vlad the Impaler, and that he studied the history and he used that as his model. That is yes and no. There is a connection between Vlad the Impaler and the literary Dracula, but that is limited pretty much to the name.
1: Okay.
0: You see, before, while the novel was being planned, the original name of Dracula was Count Vampyr.
1: That's an interesting name.
0: And the setting was Styria, which is in Austria. But later on, after Stoker went to Whitby, found out about a crashing, you know, a shipwreck on the shore, and he decided, yes, that's how my vampire is going to get to England. And then he realized Austria doesn't have much of a navy. It's landlocked. So he started researching other areas, and in a book titled An Account of the Principalities of Wallachia and Moldavia, he found a footnote. And in the footnote was Dracula, Vlad the Impaler. And it didn't say anything about impaling or his other cruel actions. It just had his name. But that's all that Stoker needed. And that's how it became Dracula.
1: Oh, interesting. Well, I finding that going back to this region and some of the history behind it, you said you had a friend out there. So what we know about it here in the folklore there, is it a lot more popular there? If you were to go to Transylvania or some of these different areas, does everyone have a story to share with it?
0: They have souvenirs to sell. For example,
1: it's a good tourist trip.
0: There is Castle Bran, which is in Wallachia, right next to the Transylvania border. And they, of course, try to tell you, yes, this was Dracula's castle, which they say he may have visited, may have even been imprisoned there, but there's no real connection. But believe me, they know how to sell souvenirs and tell stories and such to get some tourist money.
1: Sure. You'll have to explain the beefsteak room. What is that?
0: Ah, yes. Bram Stoker was the acting manager of the actor Sir Henry Irving. After the performances, any notable

0: guests such as Aaron Burr or Arthur Conan Doyle, who were in attendance, they'd be invited backstage to this room where they would have brandy, cigars, a big thick steak, and they would talk. Now, some of the people that were guests back there were members of the Order of the Golden Dawn, especially a woman, Pamela Coleman. And she was the lady who made the images for the Rider-Waite tarot. That's pretty much a standard tarot deck today. And that is why there is so much tarot symbolism in the novel of Dracula.
1: Interesting. Order of the Golden Dawn is an interesting thought. I don't think I've heard of that. Was that a secret society?
0: It was semi-secret. Everyone knew about it. It was formed by a man named Mathers. And there were a number of famous people that got involved with it. Of course, Waite, who helped with the tarot that's named after him, and a very, very good writer, Arthur Machen.
1: Okay.
0: He wrote The Great God Pan. Very good.
1: Yeah. All right. Well, we barely even got into some of the classic films, the depictions in pop culture. But are you ready to take some calls coming up in the next hour?
0: It's what I live for.
1: I already have some email questions from people asking, do the depictions of vampires similar or related to a succubus or an incubus? How are they different? So I'm getting some email questions, which are good. Ryan Recker at coasttocoastam.com is how you do that. If you want to call in and talk vampires, if you want to talk Dracula or maybe the new book by our historian, author, and paranormal researcher, Stephen J. Rolfe, it's The Bloody Road to the Castle Dracula, Explore the History of Vampires and the Inspiration Behind Bram Stoker's Masterpiece. Feel free to give us a call now. We'll start lining those up. I enjoy the email questions, too, but I prefer the phone calls. It's always better to have you ask your question directly, because that way you can give a follow-up question, too. We'll start taking those coming up next on Coast to Coast AM.

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7: Airport struck again. I'm Sue Guzman, Fox News. A day after a missile hit a terminal killing 12 people, including an American, at the King Khalid International Airport in Riyadh, comes word another projectile has struck a passenger terminal. Saudi authorities say there were injuries in this latest attack. President Trump reportedly considering joining Saudi Arabia in its fight against the Houthis, as we hear from Fox's Alex Hogan.
8: Questions this weekend as to whether or not Washington will respond to the latest attack in Riyadh, Saudi Arabia, by the Iranian-backed Houthis. At least 12 people were killed in that airport attack, including one American. President Trump said he would not strike Iran again ahead of the midterms. Yesterday here at the White House, I asked the president if an attack on a U.S. ally by an Iranian-backed proxy would change that. He said, we'll take a look.
7: The FAA has warned American Airlines to exercise caution with Saudi Arabian flights because of the Houthi airstrikes. The Gulf Coast picking up the pieces after Hurricane Isaias swept through the region over the weekend. Fox's Max Gordon is in Fort Walton Beach, Florida.
9: The pine tree fell into a hair salon. Luckily, no one was hurt here. We had inches of rain that fell in a very short period of time. That combined with those high winds meant trees were toppling over all over the place. Now, here in Fort Walton Beach, the cleanup is continuing. And one big focus has been cleaning up the city's cemeteries. I talked to the city manager.
10: Some of the bigger issues is people are going out getting flat tires, and that's stopping FPNL from doing what they got to do and our first responders from doing what they got to do. So please just stay home. We're working as fast as we can.
9: Across the southeast, hundreds of thousands of people still without power.
7: At least 4 people have died because of the hurricane. Meantime, Hurricane Simon is now pounding Mexico's Pacific coast near Puerto Vallarta. 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
7: A federal judge has ordered President Trump to cancel his controversial ad campaign. Details from Fox's Jill Nato.
17: The Trump administration's been airing ads to promote political messages just ahead of next month's midterm elections.
19: America will never be a communist country.
17: But a district court judge has sided with a coalition of groups that challenged the ads, saying they were a misuse of federal tax dollars. The White House Office of Management and Budget originally allocated $20 million to pay for those ads. Most of that money went to pay major networks for airtime. But in granting a temporary restraining order, the judge told the administration to cancel any remaining ads. Jill Nato, Fox News.
7: Kimberly Guilfoyle's future, her role as U.S. ambassador to Greece, now uncertain. According to an AP report, President Trump and Secretary of State Marco Rubio are, quote, extremely pissed off by reports that Guilfoyle allegedly asked a Trump donor to pay off her $100,000 Amex bill in exchange for access to Trump administration officials. Pope Leo revealing Sunday that he will undergo surgery to remove a lesion found on his lungs.
20: He thanked everyone around the world for their spiritual support and prayers.
21: Dearest, recently during some medical examinations, doctors found a localized nodule in my lung. It was detected at a very early stage and is well contained.
20: This 71-year-old has no previous health problems and is considered physically active, enjoying sports with weekly tennis matches and swimming sessions. The Vatican says the surgery is scheduled for next week with an expected recovery time of roughly a week. The surgery will likely take place at Rome's Gemelli Hospital, where his predecessor, Pope Francis, and popes before him were treated. There's a special apartment there for pontiffs.
7: Fox's Stephanie Bennett. And North Korea Monday firing multiple ballistic missiles toward its eastern water, according to South Korea. It says the missiles flew more than 559 miles before falling into the sea. I'm Sue Guzman. This is Fox News.
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1: Well, we've been talking about vampires and kind of the history behind Dracula and where it is today. We didn't talk a lot about some of the modern depictions of it. We've talked historically speaking where maybe some of the inspiration came from and some of the true life experiences that were documented. That's always fascinating. If you have a question about it, feel free to give us a call. Author, historian, and paranormal researcher Stephen J. Rolfs is with us for the next hour to take your comments or questions. I have a lot of emails too, but I prefer the phone calls. I like it when you get to ask directly. Ryan Recker at coasttocoastam.com is where you will find that. I do have the EMF reader up in my office. After yesterday, there were some strange things happening on the show. I thought I'm going to pick up one of these readers and see if anything comes up. My reader has an E field and an H field detector on it simultaneously, so you can kind of see if one or the other is peaking. On the H field, I had a couple of blips pop up and then disappear very quickly. So really nothing on this yet. But if you hear beeping in the background at some point, you'll hear it. I mean, you'll hear if my meter's going off. There could be something strange going on. And based on the depiction of vampires more ghostly in nature, maybe talking about them with historian Stephen J. Rolfs will draw some in and the meter will pick it up and you'll hear it beeping during the interview, possibly. Feel free to give us a call now and we'll start getting those ready to go. Coming up after the break on Coast to Coast AM.
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1: And welcome back to Coast AM. I'm Ryan Recker. 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Our guest is author, historian, and paranormal researcher Stephen J. Rolfs. Are you ready to take some calls about vampires, Stephen?
6: Absolutely.
1: All right. How about we start east of the Rockies? And Douglas is in Lincoln, Nebraska. Douglas, you're on Coast to Coast AM. Go ahead.
7: All right. Thank you. I recently saw the 2024 Nosferatu remake, and I thought it was visually stunning, just as all of Robert Eggers' movies are. But I was just curious if you saw it and what you thought about it. Thanks.
6: I saw that movie twice in the theater and probably two times on my computer. And incidentally, Robert Eggers is having a werewolf movie come out at Christmas. And I told my friend, can we go get in line right now, or should we wait for the movie to be released? I'm definitely going to see that puppy.
1: Okay, well, let's talk about the depictions, the modern depictions of vampires and Dracula. What do you think is the most realistic when it comes to keeping it historically accurate?
6: Well, if you want the closest to the description given in the novel, believe it or not, it's not from any of the major films. It is from John Carradine, who portrayed this in two movies, House of Frankenstein and House of Dracula. But Carradine was dead on to the description that Stoker gave of Dracula.
1: Oh, interesting. What made his depiction different than the other depictions in pop culture and movies that makes it stand out to be historically accurate? What did you like about it?
6: Well, it is the mustache, no beard. I mean, you look at someone like Bela Lugosi, who is the ultimate Dracula, but there was no mustache hair. And right on down the line, Gary Oldman, who played him in Bram Stoker's Dracula, he went through a number of different forms throughout the movie. None of them really matched what Stoker said. Now, I guess Carradine has that one
1: piece of history, himself in that sense. All right, let's go to the first time caller line. And Sean, and it is in Las Vegas, Nevada. Sean, you're on Coast to Coast AM. Go ahead.
8: Hi, I'm just was calling to see if you've ever seen the series Penny Dreadful. It was out of Showtime.
6: Yes, I saw that. That was that on Netflix, or is that Showtime?
8: I believe it was Showtime.
1: It's one of the streamers.
8: I think it went to Netflix.
6: Yeah.
1: Okay.
6: Yes, I did watch it. I'm sorry it's gone. They had a good series going there.
1: What's the connection to the vampires? I've never seen that one. And yeah, go ahead, Sean. You had a question.
8: Well, it was a mixture of just of everything: vampires, Dorian Gray, who was an immortal, and I thought it was a very good series, and they did not, I'm surprised they didn't continue it.
1: Okay. Your thoughts, Stephen? So, different depictions of different creatures and things.
6: It is ironic that you mentioned Dorian Gray, which was the creation of Oscar Wilde. Bram Stoker married a young lady named Florence Balcombe, but he was in a a rivalry with another young man who wanted to marry her, and that other young man was Oscar Wilde.
1: Oh, how about that? All right. Let's take another call, and west of the Rockies, Anna is in Washington State. Anna, you're on Coast to Coast AM. Go ahead.
9: Okay, thank you, Ryan. I don't know how long my phone will keep a charge. It's an old landline, so I'll make it quick. But in my opinion, Jesus, the one they say in the Bible, who probably wasn't the real one, said, eat of my flesh and drink of my blood, or you have no life in you. So he could have started all this sacrificing and blood drinking. Also, Lilith split. She wasn't a vampire. She left because she didn't want to be controlled by an all-male deity that was a dictator and a controller, a patriarchal, hating women type.
1: Okay. Stephen, your thoughts?
6: I think we're talking about a different breed of cat here.
1: Well, the depictions of the Bible, it's interesting because you mentioned that, but, you know, going back to communion with Jesus, that's a whole different thing. Yeah. Than the literal. But let's look at the other thing. When we started the interview, you mentioned there was a reference in the Bible that stood out to you where it may have depicted vampires. What was that verse again?
6: Well, the first one, well, actually, there are two that discuss Lilith, who is a definite vampire. That is in the book of Isaiah. One of them is, one of the references is in the 34th chapter. Mm-hmm. Now, there is also a reference in the book of Proverbs. I don't have the chapter and verse, but it's towards the very end of the book. And it talks about a creature known as the horse leech. And I believe the passage goes, the horse leech hath two daughters who cry out, give, give. And they're talking about a vampire here, the parasite. Hmm.
1: Okay. Let's go east of the Rockies, and Josh is in New Hampshire. Josh, you're on Coast to Coast AM. Go ahead.
10: All right, great show. And listen, Bela Lugosi to me is Dracula. And I will tell people, Abbott and Costello Meet Frankenstein is a classic movie. Bela Lugosi's in it playing Dracula. And the thing about vampires and everything, I think it's more folklore. I think it comes out of movies. It comes out of Transylvania. And it's just a fascinating subject. People like it. They like to get spoofed. They love that scary stuff. And I just like to just say one thing about Columbus Day. You know, this guy is mayor of New York, mayor of Namikami. He's from Uganda. He should explain what went on in Uganda with Idi Amin. Idi Amin was the galloping gourmet of cannibals. And he's talking about Christopher Columbus. Columbus discovered America, the Americas, the Western Hemisphere. The three men most responsible. Dead.
1: Well, you forget about Columbus Day being this Monday, which is, I mean, technically we're on the West Coast. We're about to turn Monday, federal holiday. Thank you very much for your call. I appreciate that. Going back to what he mentioned there before, the folklore behind it, I find it interesting, the historical depictions before the Bram Stoker novel. You have a lot of documented moments. And I think you said Samaria. You even had some going back, I mean, what was it, a 1000 AD? So there's a lot of interesting connections to the depictions of vampires. Is it possible that, I don't know, what do you think the most modern reference point would be to a vampire? Is there anything that we can look at in the last, let's say, 50 years that you would say categorizes itself as a vampire sighting?
6: Well, there is this thing known as a psychic vampire. Mm-hmm. And that's when a living person can actually drain the energy of another person, fact, drain it to the point of their death. And it is my understanding that a lot of people who work in retirement homes, working with very old people, will soon learn that there's this one person there who doesn't really seem to age, always has a lot of strength and vigor, and other people are afraid of him.
1: Mm. So that brings me to an email question. This is from, let's see, Atoma, possibly. It says, I believe there are similar aspects, succubus and incubus and other entities that have similar abilities that feed and harvest energy and life force. Would you say those examples are categories of vampires, or are those separate entities?
6: I would think that they are pretty much the same creature as far as we can know. Of course, we're on this side of the veil, but the similarities are such that I would think that these are all different varieties of the same kind of denizen of the other world.
1: Okay. Let's go to the first-time caller line, and Alan is in Auburn, California. Alan, you're on Coast to Coast AM. Go ahead.
11: Hello there. I have a question for the guest. I'm a big fan of a movie that came out a year or two ago called a movie called Last Voyage of the Demeter.
6: That's a movie that was in pre-production for like 5 years, and I've read about it on the internet, and I couldn't wait to see it because that's one of the best parts of the movie Nosferatu, the part on the ship. And I found the movie very disappointing, though.
11: Oh, really? Oh, I'm so sorry to hear that. The creature was more beast than human in that movie, but I found the characters on the ship, the crew, to be sympathetic. And that's one of the downfalls, I think, of a lot of horror movies. You don't really care that much about the characters, but I really felt a great tragic loss as they one by one, were victimized.
6: Well, the creature was beastly. It was more demonic, like something out of a Dore woodcut, but they didn't move it. They didn't change it at all. And I had to think back to Murnau's classic, what I think is the greatest Dracula movie ever made, especially when Nosferatu rises up as straight as a board, like a rigor mortis corpse in his coffin. There was none of that. It was a decent movie, but it could have been so much better.
1: Okay. Well, thank you for the call. Let me read an email here. Does your guest know anything about the, I think they said it's the old hag, a Caribbean variant of the vampire concept?
6: The Caribbean, I'm thinking immediately of the Loup-garou. Not the Loup-garou from France, which is a werewolf, but the Loup-garou takes the form of a bird of prey, and acts as a vampire there.
1: See, in this one, so the email says, and maybe I'm pronouncing it wrong, I think you put a pronouncer in there, H-I-G-U-E. And they say sheds skin at night and travels as a ball of flame. So kind of a different depiction there, which I guess brings another question about transformation. When did that start? And the idea that, let's say, you know, turn into a vampire, turn into a ball of flame, something like that, turn into an animal. When did those depictions start, and is there an origin to that you can tell?
6: It started in 1897 with our good friend Bram Stoker.
1: That was it, first reference point.
6: Vampire literature before that, and the actual cases, there's no mention of turning into a bat or into a wolf or so on. That's his creation there completely.
1: Okay. One person, Bruce from Toledo, said, how accurate is Rice's Vampire Chronicle books?
6: It's carrying on the creature that was created by Stoker, putting in a different setting, but same breed of cat there. Yeah.
1: I see. Okay. You know, there's a lot of different depictions out there, and you know, there's like vampire hunters. There was the Abraham Lincoln vampire hunter. There was the one Nicolas Cage was a vampire. So there's all kinds of different plays off the idea of being a vampire. Do you have any favorites that aren't, let's say, historically accurate, but they're still fun to you? Do you have any ones like that?
6: Well, of course, the greatest vampire hunters are actually in Dracula.
1: Yeah. Well, I want to get some more calls if you have any questions for our guest, author, historian, and paranormal researcher, Stephen J. Rolls. Feel free to give us a call. And his book, The Bloody Road to Castle Dracula, explore the history of vampires and the inspiration behind Bram Stoker's masterpiece. We would like to get some more of those in. I'm going through some of the emails here. We got a lot of great emails still to get to, but I prefer you call in. This is Coast to Coast AM. 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
3: President Trump says Russia and Ukraine have agreed to an energy ceasefire. Trump made the announcement Sunday in a post on Truth Social. Following that announcement, Ukrainian President Volodymyr Zelensky posted on X that Ukraine supports the ceasefire. It comes just days after President Trump announced that Russia will supply diesel fuel to the U.S. Department of Homeland Security Secretary Mark Wayne Mullins defending the possible live stream of Nadel Hassan's execution. During an interview with CBS's Face the Nation, Mullins said he doesn't see an elevated risk to security because of it. He added that no one has to watch it if they don't choose to. The horror movie Other Mommy tops the box office ahead of Halloween. The Universal film starring Jessica Chastain scared up nearly $28 million in its debut weekend. The other new release, The Social Reckoning, landed in fifth place with just over $5.5 million in ticket sales. The psychological thriller Verity and the R-rated video game remake Resident Evil rounded out the weekend's top three. I'm Tammy Trujillo.
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1: And our guest here is author, historian, and paranormal researcher Stephen J. Rolfs, discussing the origins of Dracula and early vampire references. If you have a question for him, or maybe you want to talk about some of those early references, feel free to give us a call. Or maybe some modern movies if you want to discuss the depiction of vampires in movies and get his take on that. You can do that too. We have some emails coming in. One person emailed me and said, your meter sounds interesting. So after yesterday's show, I bought an EMF reader to have just to keep on during the show to see if anything registers. And I haven't really received any good meter readings yet. They've all been, the H field readings have all been pretty minor. But a person emailed me and said their mom passed away on a couch recliner in 2011. He downloaded a meter for the iPhone, waved the iPhone over the spot she passed, and immediately it registered activity. Did not register activity anywhere else, including personal items or her bed. Nothing. So they said, as for the cigarette smoke you smelled yesterday, oh, I feel that was Art Bell making his presence and approval known. Wouldn't that be a nice thought to think that every once in a while Art gives a visit that way? If you have a comment or question, give it a call now. We'll talk vampires with author, historian, and paranormal researcher Stephen J. Rolfs. By the way, the YouTube channel is up and running and going strong. I would love to see that continue to grow because there is a lot of great videos on there. 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All right, we'll continue on with our guest, Stephen Rolfs, next. We'll take some of your calls. Call in now. We have some open lines in the wildcard line, I believe, on Coast to Coast AM. Don't go anywhere.
2: All right, let's start here because this one sounds almost unbelievable. Carnivora is actually a pure extract made from the Venus flytrap plant. Yes, that Venus flytrap. I'm joined by the president of Carnivora, Deborah Lau. So how does a plant like that end up in a supplement?
3: Good question. It goes back to research in Europe in the 1970s. Dr. Keller discovered that compounds in the Venus flytrap could interact with abnormal cells and support immune function.
2: So this isn't folklore. This is studied?
3: That's correct. It's a pure extract, no fillers, no dilution, designed to help modulate the immune system.
2: And people have used this for decades.
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2: If someone's hearing this and thinking, I need to look into that,
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2: A carnivorous plant helping the human body, only on Coast to Coast.
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1: 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I'm your host, Ryan Recker. 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And I will mention this. 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If you go to the bottom of the page, you'll see bumper music. You click the button and it shows everything that was played for the night. So if you ever heard a song and you think, oh, what was that? That's an easy way for you to find out. I don't know if many people know that, but it's right there. Joining us here is author, historian, and paranormal researcher Stephen J. Rolfs. Are you ready to take some more calls from listeners? Talk some vampires?
8: Let's do it.
1: All right. Let's go west of the Rockies. And Rex is in Southern California. Rex, you're on Coast to Coast AM. Go ahead.
9: Hi, Ryan. I've watched so many horror movies, and I prefer watching a movie about vampires because one depiction of the vampire comes from Anne Rice, and the most poignant one was an interview with the vampire, and I actually read the first book when it came out, and I thought it was awesome. But now, do you think there are any similarities between a vampire and a zombie?
1: Okay.
10: Zombie, at least the original zombie from Haitian hoodoo, that is a mindless creature that does not feed. It's not a parasite. It is literally a slave of the Hungan, the person who controls it. A vampire, of course, is a parasite. It moves freely. It's not under anyone's control except for its own appetite, which it has to steal the life from living people. So I'd say they're pretty different there.
1: You know, I guess going off of what Rex mentioned there, when we think about modern vampires in movies, there's a certain amount of sophistication to it. As in, okay, there's some almost like they're wealthy and, you know, they kind of have this aura to them of sophistication. If I, as a host of Coast to Coast AM, sat down and actually had a chance to interview a real life vampire, do you think that I would be fed on, or do you think they would be, do you think I would actually be able to hold some conversation with them without the threat of them, you know, showing their appetite towards me?
10: One, they would show the appetite, and two, I bet that EMF meter would go crazy.
1: You think so too? Okay. Yes. You know, I'm holding the meter right now and nothing's happening, but well, you know, who knows? I would think that it would be fun, but maybe I would schedule that as a phone interview and not an in-person.
10: Yes.
1: All right, let's go east of the Rockies, and Robert is in New York. You're on Coast to Coast AM, Robert. Go ahead.
11: Good morning, gentlemen. This is a fascinating conversation.
10: Thank you.
11: Two comments. First, about Mercy Brown. I happen to know a couple of local folk singers from Rhode Island who actually told me that they know a song that apparently is an oral tradition about her. I'm curious if you've encountered that particular aspect. Number two, do you think that Stoker was influenced in any way by the real-life shenanigans, and I use that term loosely, of the Hungarian Countess Elizabeth Báthory. Now, according to history, she never drank the blood, but she, according to history, lured dozens, maybe hundreds of people to her castle because she wanted to live forever, and she believed in bathing in milk mixed with blood. Do you think Stoker might have been influenced by that character?
10: I have not seen any connection between Báthory and Stoker. But there is a connection with Mercy Brown, like I mentioned earlier, because she does pop up in his notes. But he took copious notes, and she might be in there someplace.
1: Okay, very good. Thank you very much for the call. Let's go back to the wild card line, and Michael is in Denver, Colorado. Michael, you're on Coast to Coast AM. Go ahead.
12: Hi, Steve. I'm really enjoying this show. I got my question would be, it sounds like Stephen he's first of all, he knows everything about vampires, and it sounds like he's seen just about every movie. So my question was, did he recommend a movie to me and the audience that kind of flew under the radar that a lot of people wouldn't know, but he just thought it was fantastic?
10: You're spoiling me with a perfect question. There is one horror movie that I watch only on Halloween night, and that is the 1931 Carl Dreyer masterpiece, Vampyr. And if you've never seen it, you've really got to see that. It's incredible.
1: Okay. You know, it's funny because someone emailed me about that very movie. Vampyr. That's the same movie?
10: That's it.
1: They wanted to know your thoughts on that depiction. Okay, very good. Thank you for the call, Michael. A couple of other things that we saw here in the email. Jeff emailed and said, the ghost story session, Mary Goodwin Shelley writing Frankenstein, the movie Gothic, is a fictionalized telling. And that thing about someone sitting on someone's chest and sucking the victim's breath is referred to old hag syndrome. Is that right?
10: Yes. Yes. The old hag is from Newfoundland, but it's become kind of international now as a description of what happens in a incubus or succubus attack. Yes.
1: Okay. Another email that came in was, no one mentions it script wise, but it's one of the best. They say the son of Dracula. Do you like that one? Is that Lon Chaney Jr.?
10: That was Lon Chaney. I love that movie. It's one of the Universal Horror Factory releases, but Chaney put a completely different presentation on the character, and he was actually a precursor of Christopher Lee, who showed the same elements of the Dracula character of being brutal and animalistic.
1: Oh, interesting. Okay. Another email that, let's go back to the phone calls. Maybe I'll save some of these emails. And first time caller,

0: know if you could share a little bit more about her, about Lilith.
1: Oh, Lilith? Lilith was the first wife of Adam, but they were created together. They were equal, and she would not submit to him, trying to keep everything family friendly. And she flew away, which was kind of interesting. Three angels went to her and tried to talk her to return to Adam, and she refused. So she was turned into a demoness, and 100 of her children would die every day. So in revenge, she went about the world sucking the breath out of newborn infants, also of young men as they sleep.
2: Okay. Let's go to the wild card line. And Michelle is in California. You're on Coast to Coast AM. Go ahead.
3: Hi. Thanks for taking my call. So I'm interested in adding Lost Boys for the vampire. Like that was like chilling, and it wasn't even like all gory and everything. It was just the premise. Did you ever see that, the Lost Boys from the 80s?
1: Yes. That shows the fact that vampire films almost always reflect the time in which they are created. In The Lost Boys, you find what is essentially symbolism of drug addiction.
2: Okay. I want to go to this one email. Count Chocula. Now, I think that's pretty funny. Would you look at things like that as fun or insulting?
1: Insulting.
2: Insulting.
1: I've had a love affair with Dracula ever since I was 9 years old. And my first copy of the novel literally fell apart in my hands from being read and reread. So, He's not a cartoon character.
2: Right. And, you know, they do it with all the different, like the Frankenberry. So there's a couple of them they only bring out this time of year. It's a special edition serials. Let's go east of the Rockies. And RJ is in North Carolina. RJ, you're on Coast to Coast AM. Go ahead.
4: Good morning, gentlemen. I have a couple of two questions, actually. I remember in Connecticut, in Griswold, Connecticut, my father used to bring me to a couple of graves that were kind of off the beaten path. It actually said vampire. And those were right near the border with Exeter, Rhode Island. And I was wondering if he'd done any research about Abernathy, the Irish vampire.
1: It's not Abernathy, it's Abiel. If we're talking about the same thing, I do talk about that in my previous book, Beware the Banshee's Cry. Yes, the Irish vampire called the Derrick Dhu, and that was definitely one of them.
2: Okay, very good. Looking at a couple of the emails that are coming in, one person said, there's communities in New Orleans and Atlanta where vampirism is practiced among consenting adults. So what do you think about maybe people mimicking this sort of thing as a club?
1: The wheel is turning, but the hamster is dead.
2: Okay, so it's a weird type of thing. Sometimes you hear about these stories online and you wonder, is it really something that happens, or are they pulling your leg to see if they can get the news to cover it, you know, as a joke? I wonder sometimes if that happens. But
1: I've heard of that. People drinking each other's blood consensually. It's a sexual thing, and it's a little bit on the dangerous side, you know, as far as disease and such.
2: Sure. And Carol, who emailed this, said George Norrie recently interviewed an author who lived among them. About 5,000 people, they say, self-identify as vampires. So does drinking blood make you

0: a vampire, or is it just one of those weird practices that maybe they shouldn't call themselves that?
1: Well, they're mimicking the literary vampire, and yeah, it's not going to make you a vampire, no.
0: Right. What do you think of another email came in, Christopher Lee? What do you think of his work?
1: He was a very interesting version of Dracula, just like the Lon Chaney version. He was very animalistic and brutal, and very, you would almost say, psychopathic, uncaring about anything other than himself.
0: Yeah. Well, that's interesting. I want people to make sure you know that they can find your book in the new one, The Bloody Road to Castle Dracula. Where can people find it?
1: Anywhere where books are, Amazon, Barnes & Noble, the Llewellyn website, you can order from there. Pretty much everywhere.
0: And you're on Facebook, other places people can find you if they do a quick search.
1: I am on Facebook.
0: Another great place to share Dracula movies as they come up, because there's a lot of them out there, and it looks like you're always looking for a new one. If you haven't seen one already, I'd be surprised. Thank you for the last couple of hours. I've really enjoyed it, Stephen.
1: Well, thank you for having me. I had a great time.
0: Sharing your studies and get to learn a lot. The book, The Bloody Road to Castle Dracula. Look up author Stephen J. Rolse. I'm Ryan Recker. 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
4: Another missile attack. I'm Ted Lindner, Fox News. That missile attack in an airport in the Saudi Arabian capital of Riyadh Sunday comes less than 24 hours after a strike on Saturday left 13 people dead, including an American, and more than 300 others injured. Fox's Trey Inks.
5: 12 people are dead and more than 300 wounded after the Iran-backed Houthis in Yemen launched a missile attack against the Saudi airport this weekend. A very significant attack targeting the King Khalid International Airport in Riyadh. At least one ballistic missile slammed into Terminal 3 as it was packed with passengers, first responders rushing to the scene in ambulances and helicopters, evacuating many of the hundreds who were injured. This was the second such attack in just 48 hours and does raise questions about if the United States could come to the defense of Saudi Arabia and launch a new round of strikes against this Iranian proxy group.
4: President Trump says the U.S. is mulling over whether or not to get involved in the fight between Saudi Arabia and the Houthi rebels. The storm that killed four people in Florida and Alabama as it roared ashore Friday night claimed a fifth life Sunday. Officials in western South Carolina say a tree crashed into a home, killing a 67-year-old man. The storm's remnants have been pouring rain on the Northeast and the Mid-Atlantic. Did that on Sunday. The remains of the storm, Isaias.
6: The effects, of course, being felt in the Mid-Atlantic and the Northeast. We've had a confirmed tornado on the ground earlier this morning in the Carolinas, and we still have 50 days left in hurricane season, and by the end of next week, we could see a little bit of tropical trouble once again brewing in the Gulf.
4: Fox Weather's Michael Estime in Gulf Shores, Alabama. And the Milwaukee Brewers taking game one of the NLCS over the LA Dodgers in Milwaukee Sunday night, winning 2-1. Game two will be Monday night at 5 p.m. Eastern on Fox. The ALCS kicks off Monday night as well. The Guardians take it on the Rays starting at 8 p.m. Eastern. 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
4: President Trump continues a cross-country midterm blitz this week. Fox's Jared Halpern with more.
10: President Trump returns to Ohio today for a rally with Republicans in Youngstown. He won the state three times, including by a double-digit margin just 2 years ago. But polling shows Republicans in toss-up races. Republican Senator John Husted is facing former Democratic Senator Sherrod Brown. Later this week, the president takes flight to Alaska, where Republican Senator Dan Sullivan is trying to beat back a challenge from former Democratic Congresswoman Mary Peltola. Midterm rallies are also planned this week in Arizona and Montana. At the White House, Jared Halpern, Fox News.
4: Pope Leo reveals during Sunday prayers he'll undergo surgery to remove a nodule found on his lungs.
11: He thanked everyone around the world for their spiritual support and prayers.
12: Dearest, recently during some medical examinations, doctors found a localized nodule in my lung. It was detected at a very early stage and is well contained.
11: This 71-year-old has no previous health problems and is considered physically active, enjoying sports with weekly tennis matches and swimming sessions. The Vatican says the surgery is scheduled for next week with an expected recovery time of roughly a week. The surgery will likely take place at Rome's Gemelli Hospital, where his predecessor, Pope Francis, and popes before him were treated. There's a special apartment there for pontiffs.
4: Fox's Stephanie Bennett. North Korea on Monday firing multiple ballistic missiles towards its eastern water. This according to South Korea. It says missiles flew more than 559 miles before falling into the sea. And Kimberly Guilfoyle's future, her role as U.S. ambassador to Greece, now uncertain. According to an AP report, President Trump and Secretary of State Marco Rubio were, quote, extremely pissed off by reports that Guilfoyle asked a Trump donor to pay off her $100,000 American Express bill in exchange for access to Trump administration officials. The Trump donor, Eric Dieters, making that allegation public during Rubio's trip to Greece last week. I'm Ted Lindner. This is Fox News.
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1: There's a lot going on in the world. Forgot that it's Columbus Day. We have that holiday here in the United States. I saw something online, and it kind of took me by surprise when I first saw it. I didn't realize there's George Norrie trading cards that were just released from Topps. They have a special set called Mars Attacks Christmas, and all kinds of pop culture icons are included in the set, including George Norrie. And people are posting photographs of the autographed George Norrie cards from Topps. It is so cool to see that. I stopped collecting cards a long time ago, but something like this would make me go out and buy it to see if I can get a George Norrie Topps card. It's, again, the Mars Attacks Christmas set that I think it's just newly released because people are just posting photos of it. All kinds of different references. I saw someone else had a Jeff Goldblum autograph they posted up. There's all kinds of interesting people that are sprinkled into that set. Another thing I wanted to mention was this weekend was my high school 25-year reunion. And I skipped it because I think after the first reunion, the five-year reunion, what's the point of going to high school reunions? I don't enjoy them. I didn't enjoy the five-year. And, you know, it was kind of fun to say hi to a bunch of people. But at the same time, you know, you're kind of put at a table and you're like, oh, okay, I'll small talk with people I never really talked with to begin with. And then you end up leaving and you never talk to them again. And then, you know, next thing you know, it's a 10-year and a 20. Now it's a 25. If you go to your high school reunions and enjoy them, I think the only reason you would enjoy them is because you're forced to, because you're organizing them. That's all I've noticed so far. Otherwise, maybe some people enjoy it, but I missed it. Maybe I should have went this year so I can brag about being on Coast to Coast and then maybe push it. Hey, listen to me on Coast to Coast this weekend. Our guest for the next couple of hours is a best-selling author and two-time near-death experience survivor. Michael Sandler is going to join us, and when it happens to you twice, it really puts a different perspective in your life. He also has a new book called The Automatic Writing Experience. So it's turning your journaling into channeling. I'm curious about that process, too. We'll have a nice interview with Michael Sandler, and then we'll open up the phone lines in the second half of the interviews. If you want to email me, ryanrecker@coasttocoastam.com is how you do that. 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Don't go anywhere.
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1: 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And he's also a two-time near-death experience survivor. 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
6: Thank you so much for having me here, Ryan.
1: Does it get any better? Because when you say two-time near-death experience survivor, you almost die one time. The second time, was it easier?
6: No, and it's not something you really want to glorify because it means you screwed something really, really badly up.
1: Oh, sure. No, I know what you mean. I've never experienced it myself, but they say, you know, after you experience something, the hit's not as hard the second time. But I would think something like a near-death experience, it probably hits harder a second time.
6: The second time, and we may go into detail later, was excruciating and horrifically beautiful, if you can call it that, at the same time. So I wouldn't wish it on anyone. It was profound and life-changing, but easier the second time. I certainly never thought of that concept.
1: Right. Take your word for it. Read it in the book and learn from it, as opposed to experiencing it yourself. What happened the first time when you had a near-death experience?
6: So the first time, I'd been training for a world record skate. I was sponsored by Rollerblade and was training for a 4,000-mile, 40-day skate across the country to help students and adults with learning disabilities and attention deficit disorder. And I'd had a skating session, a training session on a Sunday morning outside Boulder, Colorado, and had stopped in Boulder Creek to kind of put my feet in the water. There's probably like steam coming up off of them. And there pray and meditate before heading home. Am I going to be safe on this journey? Am I going to be okay? And I remember thinking about an audiobook I'd just been listening to, Dr. Wayne Dyer's book, Inspiration, talking about how everything in life happens for a reason. He shared a story of a butterfly landing on him and spending time with him. Didn't think much of it. Got out of the creek, laced up my skates, and pushed off and said, you know, go slow, Michael. It's a Sunday. There'll be tourists coming out soon. And I rounded the first bend on this Boulder Creek bike path. And as I started this short little downhill, I'm guessing it was a tourist visiting Boulder, Colorado, stepped out on the bike path right in front of me, teaching his baby or toddler how to walk. And I had a great sponsor in Smart Wheels at the time, but there was no time to react. It was either throw myself up and backwards and try to not hit the baby or hit the baby. And nobody hits a baby. And as I'm going through the air, kind of in a move that would make, it was a Lindsay flop, make an Olympic high jumper proud. I'm thinking to myself, am I going to? And then I just crack, hit the ground. Bones exploded on impact. I went into a state of complete and total peace. It was, to me, it was momentary and infinite, because the me that hit the deck and the me that came back were, you know, I remember, like you, I didn't go to my high school reunion, but I remember my high school. I still have all my memories from the past, but it's a different me. And there was such a complete and total peace, a complete and total understanding. And it was like I was wrapped in safety and goodness, and nothing about the world, it's not that it didn't make sense, nothing about the world or how I understood it before was how I understood it now.
1: And okay, so, all of this stuff, was it happening, let's say, while you're on the ground on this bike path, or is this happening in a completely different realm? Like, where are you experiencing this?
6: I'm experiencing this in the, time's a weird way to put it, because as far as I know, there was both no time and infinite time. There was a time where all of this information came to me, all of this understanding came to me, all of this peace and bliss and love and joy and connection, and I don't really have all the words for it, came to me. And yet Then I opened my eyes and I hadn't lost consciousness as far as I know. And I'm looking at baby. I'm looking at dad. I have biggest grin you've ever seen in your life. And it's as if, the best understanding I can come up with is that a huge amount of time passed in that instant when bones exploded before I opened my eyes. And yet here on Earth, no time had passed.
1: So your concept of time in a moment like that, was it in real time, meaning, you know, your life flashes before your eyes, or was it just the sensation that a lot of time passed?
6: I'm going quiet because I'm trying to feel into it.
1: Yeah.
6: It is the best way that I can think of it is some people get the full pyrotechnics. And I got more pyrotechnics the second. But some people get the full tunnel, the full council of elders, the full life replay, all of that. And that wasn't the gift that I was given. What I was given is the Japanese term for it is satori, an instant moment of awakening or instant moment of awareness. And for anybody out there, that does not mean that I'm enlightened. My wife's by my side. She will tell you nothing could be further from the truth. However, in that moment, time stopped still. Mm-hmm. Everything was put in. Was it a millisecond? Was it a lifetime? The understandings from that time, I'm still unpacking to this day. The connections from this time, everything. Ooh, that's a good way to put it. How long is the Big Bang?
1: Yeah. Well, what about this memory that you have of it? When you think back on it, do you think you have a full memory, or do you think things may have happened that you've forgotten in the moment?
6: Everything happened that I forgot in the moment. In fact, before this interview, I was going into meditation and I was trying to understand, because I knew these questions would come up, just how much happened that I'm not aware of on a conscious level. And it's actually challenged me, Ryan, you didn't realize it, but you challenged me here today that I'm going to go into my automatic writing and I'm going to really dive into it. I know that there was some sort of a life review. I know that there was a discussion of what I'm here for. I know that there was a discussion of what I hadn't done yet. And there was a bigger picture discussion of, you're off track. And and that's a theme of both of my near-death experiences. And then a third accident after my second near-death experience that wasn't an NDE that broke all the bones in front, behind, and above my heart, kind of cracked my heart wide open, is these can be cosmic steering with a 2x4. And they wanted to explain what that was before I came back.
1: When you say they... So this is more than just an inner monologue. Who do you believe they are that we're discussing these things?
6: We can call it, you know, if I was to put a label on things, since I wrote the book Automatic Writing Experience, and that's communicating with your angels and guides, I would call them angels. And there's a specific energy behind that. That's my best guess. In fact, once we get to near-death experience number two, it's the angels specifically that say, we took you out.
1: Okay.
6: Thank you. So that would be my best understanding. Was this winged beings? I have no idea about that. Were they here for my best interest? Absolutely. Did they save my life and break my life? Yes, completely. Do I give thanks to them for it? Each and every day.
1: Well, you mentioned one thing there, that it seems like you were given some revelation about your life in the path that you were on, and you had a second near-death experience later, and I think you mentioned that you were receiving the same information, that you may not still be on the same path. So after your first near-death experience, did you try to change your path, and do you believe there was a reason why it was unsuccessful, that you would get another correction later.
6: So I did change my path quite a bit. I had been, I mean, I was on a good path. I was helping people, but there was a big egoic component to it. I must slay the dragon to help others. I must, in a sense, sacrifice or hurt myself. This very Western concept of you must redeem yourself in order to help others. It was, the best way to put it is ego taking the back door. Here I am in this moment of peace and love and understanding and oneness. And then I say, I must share this with everybody at all costs. And it is that at all cost that caught up with me 7 years, 1 month and 17 days later, because I went from that peaceful, beautiful, loving place to a driving and striving and pushing, and like Sisyphus, must push the stone up the hill at all cost. And that's what caught up with me.
1: Wow. Okay. What was the time difference between the two experiences? How much time passed between your first and second near-death experience?
6: 7 years, 1 month, 17 days. So it's a, okay. It's an interesting, it's a palindrome, 7117.
1: Oh, interesting. So what happened the second time?
6: So in the second time, I was I had just resigned from a book tour gone bad. My wife and I had written a bestseller, Barefoot Running, which was how I had healed after my first accident, when they didn't know if I'd be able to walk again and certainly not run again. And then I'd written with her Barefoot Walking, and I'd been out on this Barefoot Walking book tour gone bad. RV dying many times, transmission going, engine going, almost tipping over, having the RV broken into, having everything stolen, breaking a foot on a walking tour, book tour. On and on it goes. And I finally, I called my wife and said, I surrender, and asked her to come out and help me get this RV back to Sacramento where I'd rented it from. And, oh God, I welcomed her at the airport and I said, welcome to the book tour from hell. And she almost got on a plane and left. But she stayed by my side. RV broke again. We got it back to South Lake Tahoe on our way to Sacramento. We're going to do one last hike before turning this RV in and calling this tour done or bad. And there was a fire hair speckle. This gentleman with this fire red hair and fire red monocles on at this Horsetail Falls hiking trail in South Lake Tahoe. And I asked him about the trail. And he says, you've got to do it. You'll never regret it. And we start walking on these rocks. And I'm talking with Jessica, that's my wife, and talking about how these stones have been wind blown and etched for millions of years, and they'll be here millions of years past us. And I end up swimming this freezing cold water hole with snow melt from above, and it was beautiful. And I get out of the water and I'm shivering and cold, and I put on some leather soled moccasins, give her a hug in a little bit, and say, I'm ready to have kids with you. I was slow to the party. And we hug and kiss. She crosses a creek bed right in front of me. I start crossing the creek, and with my leather-soled moccasins, I step on some wet sand. I step on a rock, and I go flying through the air.
1: Oh.
6: And I land on a pyramid-shaped rock, and once again, exploded bones on impact.
1: Ugh.
6: And it was like, I don't know, people rather cover their ears. It's like an artillery shell went off in my leg right beneath the hip. And there are actually bones sticking into the side, not coming through, but sticking into the side of my inner thigh.
1: See, that sounds pretty bad, but it sounds like at least, you know, no organs were hit or anything like that if it was below the hip.
6: Yeah, no organs were hit. I was bleeding out internally. But I'll take it. Yeah, I like, Ryan, you're looking for the positive. I'll take it.
1: All right, so you have this spill, and it's like a mortar goes off in your leg. That's pretty serious, and it sounds like you're probably in a pretty remote area, so being able to get some help might be difficult.
6: Yeah, I'm in technically in the backcountry. You sign that book saying you're going to the backcountry. You know, help's not going to be here for a while. Good luck, buddy. And I yell, "Oh no, not again!" And my vision starts to black out. It goes into this tunnel. I didn't get again the pyrotechnics, the tunnel of light, but I went. Everything is tunneling inwards, and fade screen and go to a place of complete and total bliss again. Hey, you've been here before. Let's bring you back here again.
1: It's what it feels like.
6: Yeah.
1: Wow. Well, for the sake of time, we might have to pick up after the break because, you know, when it comes to moments like that, I don't know if that's comforting or not. You've been here before. It almost sounds as if we're not happy to see you again. We thought we've already been through this. That's what it feels like. Maybe I got the wrong impression, but you can learn something from that, just like you did. And we're going to continue our conversation with best-selling author Michael Sandler, his new book, The Automatic Writing Experience. We'll talk about that, too, on the show. If you have any comments or questions, feel free to email me, ryanrecker@coasttocoastam.com. I keep the email up, and I try to reply during the break. We'll take phone calls with our guest, Michael Sandler, next hour. So if you have something you want to ask him specifically, save it for then on Coast to Coast AM.

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3: President Trump's facing bipartisan backlash over a deal allowing Russian diesel into the U.S. and global markets. He says Russia will immediately release 300,000 tons of diesel to ease a global fuel shortage, with more shipments to follow. Critics say the deal gives Vladimir Putin a financial lifeline and undermines U.S. sanctions. Four people are confirmed dead and tens of thousands are still in the dark after Hurricane Isaias made landfall Friday night along the western Florida panhandle. Millions across the northeast and mid-Atlantic remain on the alert for possible flash flooding due to heavy rain. The 48th Chicago Marathon is in the books. An estimated 55,000 participants took part in Sunday's race, while well over 1.5 million people lined the streets to watch and cheer them on. Among the many spectators were former President Bill Clinton and former Secretary of State Hillary Clinton. They were there to support their daughter Chelsea, who ran the marathon in just over 3.5 hours. I'm Tammy Trujillo.
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1: Getting emails about high school reunions, and it seems like there's a lot of people defending them. Maybe I'm the odd one out when it comes to skipping mine. 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We've been mostly talking about his near-death experiences. He's a two-time survivor, and when we last left him, he slipped, fell, shattered bones in his leg, middle of nowhere, and was discussing going back to where he was before when it came to the first near-death experience, wherever that location may be. We're going to get to that experience, how that changed his life, and maybe some of the lessons he had from that coming up after the break. 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
1: And joining us now, a best-selling author, podcast host, and two-time near-death experience survivor, Michael Sandler. Thank you for joining us here on Coast to Coast AM. And right before the break, you were talking about taking a fall. And is it similar to the place you went during the first near-death experience, that feeling you had, that place, wherever that place may be? Did you go back there, or was this different?
7: Yes and no, meaning I was going into a place of complete and total bliss, but this time I was given a decision. And so in that sense, it was probably same beings, same energy, a lot of sameness. But this one was more in my hands. I had a choice of going into this bliss and of staying in this bliss and basically transitioning. I was given a choice of I could fight to come back. And I was told how long I'd be laying there in the creek bed in excruciating pain, how long it would take me to be airlifted out, how long surgery would take, how long the beginning of my recovery would be, how long I would be in pain over the long term, and on and on and on it went. So I was given a lot of information of you can stay in this beautiful, blissful, peaceful place, or life is going to, technical term, sucky wucky.
1: Yeah. Well, they gave you an option. And mm-hmm. would you say it's angelic, kind of like what you described before? Who's giving you this option?
7: Yeah. And it's a discussion that I had when I got home, which was many months later, when I finally got home and we'd been living, in Kula on Maui. And I got out for my first time crutching. I think the hill was called Poli Poli. And I'm out crutching at the base of Poli Poli. And the angels had started coming to me, and it became my automatic writing process. And they said very specifically, we took you out. What do you mean we took you out? And they said, you got lost again. You went off path and we had to bring you back on path. And here is the part that I pay a close note of, Ryan, to this day. We will take you out again if necessary.
1: So you look at this like an intervention in a way.
7: Yes.
1: Wow. And with that, they give you this knowledge.
7: Yeah.
1: And it's kind of a threat in a way. Why do you think they're giving you this option? A lot of people don't get second chances or interventions. Why do you think you're getting one at this point?
7: We all sign up, and I want to be very careful about this. We all sign up for a purpose, a path, a mission, meaning something we're here to learn, some way that we're here to grow. I call it Earth School. And this comes from my time in automatic writing and my time on the other side, both times, and unpacking the learnings that have come through. It doesn't mean that we have to do one thing this lifetime, or that we're completely off path and we're ruining our chance. But there is one through line for us. And I liken it to when I rescued a dog off of a farm a couple decades ago, and she became my service dog. Her name was Sawa, means the enlightened one. And she was on this lead, kind of like a chain attached to her, and then on this long metal cable that she could only run up and back 100 yards. And even in a thunderstorm, she could only hide in her little dog house and was stuck running up and down this line 100 yards. Now she could go up and down this line 100 yards straight and have no problems. Or she could try to pull to the side and it would yank her neck and bring her back onto this lead or this line. That, in a sense, may be our lives, that we have this line that we're following. We can go off to the sides a certain amount, but if we go off too far, it yanks and pulls us back in. And wow. I have had a vision of a council of elders. I was teaching this in my School of Mystics a few weeks ago. And I've gotten actually many times this vision of me. It's called pre-birth story, visiting with a council of elders. And they're saying, what do you want to do this lifetime, Michael? And I was filled with a lot of gumption, or we'll call it chutzpah. and I said, give me the works. I want to learn as much as I can. And it's sort of like out in the movies, you can't handle the works. And I'm like, no, give me the works. And it's like, your wish is my command. And so I came here to learn a lot. We all came here to learn a lot. But I mean, I really said, give me everything you can. And when I have strayed from that path of learnings, or haven't been willing to listen to the words or the learnings in the kindest, gentlest, easiest way possible, they yank me back on path. And they have given me, what's wild is they gave me a permanent gift to remember this. Mm-hmm. And this fast forwards way ahead, and we can come back to this journey. But after the first near-death experience, I was given a titanium femur, a titanium hip, and some wire hoops that held everything together with some other broken parts. But those are the cool titanium things. I don't know if that's the right way to put it. and an inch leg length discrepancy. After the second accident, well, actually, I woke up the day after the second accident. I'm in the hospital. I'd had 5 or 6 blood transfusions. Yeah, there's a bunch we can unpack of how I guess, should we back up and then say what that gift was?
1: Well, I want you teased the gift. Now I want to know the gift because I have some other questions to follow up with that. So you wake up, you had blood transfusions. This is pretty serious. I mean, this is you're on the doorstep here.
7: Oh yeah, there were 2 flight for lives. It was very serious. And on it goes. But doctor comes in and he goes, Michael, how did you get your X-ray already up on the website? And I'm like, what are you talking about? And he goes, look, I'll show you. And I'd just woken up, and he pulls up my website and points out this X-ray with the titanium femur, the titanium hip, except that was my left side from my first accident. It had faked him out because after my second accident, I had a matching, identical fake out the surgeon, titanium femur on the right side, titanium hip, matching identical wire hoops, and no more leg length discrepancy. Perfectly matched. I'm a tuning fork or a dowsing rod if you flip me upside down. And they're so identical, it tricked the surgeon.
1: How about that? You know, at this point, you're out of femurs. So I hope you're taking it easy. Hopefully
7: it
1: not
7: means take the
1: going out
7: to... with TSA.
1: Oh, I bet. That's a lot of artificial parts. So, okay, going back to some of the things that you learned through this, and it's interesting that you say there's almost a counsel that you're hearing from, and they're giving you options here in your life and kind of guiding you to get back onto the path, and you're given these options. I find that so fascinating. So do you think that people have, is it reincarnation or whatever it may be? So before they are placed on this earth, you make it sound like they are either given an option or a mission to follow, and that's kind of the path that they choose to go into. So is that what you believe, and that's the path that you have chosen, predestinated, and to stay on?
7: Yeah, and I like that you use the word choose, because we get here, or we're here, or we're in Michael Sandler's class or who's ever class, and we're going, I didn't choose this. I didn't come here for this. Why is this happening to me? Where everything that I understand is before we came here this round, and I do believe we can choose. It's a choice to come here round after round after round to learn. We learn something, we go home. It's just another birthing. To the other side, we rest, we recover, we may choose to come back, we may choose not, but we chose to come here for a life mission. What do I want to learn about? I want to learn about infinite love. Well, maybe we take love away from you this lifetime. I want to learn about infinite abundance. Maybe we have it so you're struggling, particularly in the early years in your life, whatever it may be. I want to learn about empowerment. Typically, it starts with being disempowered. And you choose what you want to come here to learn. And then you go through the tunnel, birthing canal, so to speak, and you forget that so that you can play the video game. Because if you knew you were not the video game, you'd lose interest really quickly. And so we can call this collective amnesia, selective amnesia. We can call it the veil, whatever we want to call it. But we came here with a mission, and the mission is not to save the planet. The mission

0: because you have access to everything on the other side. Why bother coming back if you can, let's say, learn it there or just live in bliss without having to go through the struggle?
1: Ryan, let's go back to your high school days.
0: Okay, let's do it.
1: How much would you have learned if you were told you could get an A on a test and you didn't even have to crack a book?
0: How much would I have learned? I feel like this is a study of college athletes at a high level at universities. Would I choose the path of not learning? I probably would.
1: Yeah. So on the other side, we're pure energy. We can have, do, be anything we want, but not in a physical form, in an energy form. And in that density or lightness, things come to us very easy. A thought, it's here. You know, it's sort of like law of attraction taken to a whole new level. It doesn't have that density, that heaviness, that mortality to it that makes it real. There's a mortality in high school or college where, okay, even for the college or especially for the college student, you want to keep that NCAA scholarship. You're going to have to pass this test. We'll get you whatever tutors you want, maybe. But, and I'm not picking on NCAA. They work their off. But you're going to have to pass this test. Mm-hmm. That is the same for us. It doesn't exist on the other side that way. On this side, there's a skin in the game. There's a realness to it. Even if the realness is temporary, even if it is a holographic universe where we're playing a video game in the moment, we don't want to lose that life and have to hit the reset button. And that mortality and that ability to move things or be moved or fall or be fallen really helps us anchor things in a way that you can't do if there's no reset button, if you just are for all of eternity.
0: Yeah. I want to, for the sake of time, bring this back to your book, The Automatic Writing Experience, How to Turn Your Journaling into Channeling. Is this one of the methods that someone would be able to use to figure out their path?
1: Absolutely. This is a method where you go quiet. And this came out of this whole journey for me. You go quiet. You get in a very quiet state. I won't even call it a meditative state. You put pen to paper and you can start talking to the you that is always on all sides of the veil. You can talk to your angels and guides. You can talk to loved ones that have transitioned. You can talk to that council of elders. You can talk to the Akashic masters, the librarians of the universe. You can go anywhere you want and say, why the bagel am I here? what is the meaning of my existence? Why did I come here at this time? Why am I suffering? Why am I constantly being hit by 2x4s? What is the meaning of this? And how do I stop these patterns and start some new positive patterns maybe? Or how do I feel more on track? And so after my NDEs, I came up with an expression, or it was given to me, kind, gentle, easy, good, Ryan. Kind, gentle, easy, good. Kind, gentle, easy, good. And I say, may I have all of my lessons in the kindest, gentlest, easiest way possible for my highest good and the highest good of all. And then what I say is, I am listening, I am listening, I am listening. And it is an automatic writing, which anyone can do. You don't have to be able to write. That you put that pen to paper, and you hear from the other side, and you can listen, and you can get learnings, and you can be told, here's where you're going to need to turn left. Here's where you're going to turn right. Here's this great experience coming from you. You don't get all of the answers. Again, you'd miss the point, but you get so much guidance that it is my tool day in, day out. I want to go into that energy. I want to hear from the other side. And it takes a normal, in quotes, experience of being human and turns it into something not super, but I tell supra human, meaning above the banal, above the ordinary experience where you are in the totality of everything while you're watching your Ms. or Miss Pac-Man, Mr. Pac-Man, moving through the world.
0: Well, I think there's going to be a lot of people that may have certain questions. Sometimes they're specific to their own lives. When we go into the next hour, we open up the phone lines. What kind of questions or comments are you open to? Can people talk about their specific situation, or do you want to talk more about the process?
1: I'd probably talk more about the process. I may or may not, depending on the space I'm in, be able to handle their own, answer their own specifics. But I think we want to go where somebody can learn. If the question has a universality for everyone, Those are probably the best, because then we can

0: reach the most people rather than where is grandma's wedding ring.
1: Sure. No, I get it. So you have titanium one. You said both legs under the hip. Can you tell when a storm is coming?
0: Oh, yeah. So, in fact, for the first few years, I had to be like away from cell phones. And oh my God, I was holding space in a meditation center. And if somebody had their cell phone on, it hurt until I figured out how to kind of understand or buffer that energy inside of me. But yes, I'm guessing with practice, I could tell you where water is located under the surface, but definitely storms and low pressure systems I've got dialed.
1: It's like how they used to tell where to put a well on a property. Yeah. And that's where people keep their cell phone, is their pocket. I'm guessing you can't keep one by you if it irritates you that way.
0: Wow. No, or laptops on lap.
1: You know, remember how back in the day you can tell a cell phone call was coming in because your speakers would start crackling beforehand?
0: Oh, yeah.
1: That's kind of the same thing. You can kind of get that feel. It's out there for what's in the air. All right, let's take some calls with our guest, a best-selling author, two-time near-death experience survivor, Michael Sandler. And the book is The Automatic Writing Experience, How to Turn Your Journaling into Channeling to Get Unstuck, Find Direction, and Live Your Greatest Life. If you want to talk about that process and maybe learn more about yourself and how you can do it, that would be a good way to call in and ask these questions with our guest, Michael Sandler, on Coast to Coast AM. Don't go anywhere.
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16: Second attack in 2 days. I'm Sue Guzman, Fox News. A day after a missile hit a terminal, killing 12 people, including an American, at the King Khalid International Airport in Riyadh, We have word another projectile has struck a passenger terminal. Saudi authorities say there were injuries in this latest attack. President Trump reportedly considering joining Saudi Arabia in its fight against the Houthis, as we hear from Fox's Alex Hogan.
13: Questions this weekend as to whether or not Washington will respond to the latest attack in Riyadh, Saudi Arabia, by the Iranian-backed Houthis. At least 12 people were killed in that airport attack, including one American. President Trump said he would not strike Iran again ahead of the midterms. Yesterday here at the White House, I asked the president if an attack on a U.S. ally by an Iranian-backed proxy would change that. He said, we'll take a look.
16: The FAA has warned American airline companies to exercise caution when it comes to Saudi Arabian flights because of these Houthi airstrikes. Gulf Coast picking up the pieces after Hurricane Isaias swept through the region over the weekend. Fox's Max Gordon is in Fort Walton Beach, Florida.
17: The pine tree fell into a hair salon. Luckily, no one was hurt here. We had inches of rain that fell in a very short period of time. That, combined with those high winds, meant trees were toppling over all over the place. Now, here in Fort Walton Beach, the cleanup is continuing, and one big focus has been cleaning up the city's cemeteries. I talked to the city manager.
18: Some of the bigger issues is people are going out, getting flat tires, and that's stopping FPNL from doing what they got to do, and our first responders from doing what they got to do, so please just stay home. We're working as fast as we can.
17: Across the southeast, hundreds of thousands of people still without power.
16: These four people have died because of the hurricane. Now we have Hurricane Simon currently pounding Mexico's Pacific coast near Puerto Vallarta. 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
16: North Korea Monday firing multiple ballistic missiles towards its eastern waters, according to South Korea. North Korea has been ramping up weapons testing as it seeks to expand its arsenal of nuclear-capable systems. The Supreme Court is hearing arguments in two cases this week.
29: In Baird versus the United States, the justices will consider federal sentencing guidelines and how much deference judges should give to footnotes meant to inform the sentence. Kendrick Durrell Baird pleaded guilty to being a felon in possession of a firearm, but the judge applied an enhancement making his sentence longer because the firearm had a large-capacity magazine. While the commentary or footnote suggested that means anything that holds more than 15 rounds, Baird's arguing the judge didn't need to defer to that footnote's suggestion. The other case, Salazar versus Paramount Global, stems from Michael Salazar's lawsuit in which he argues Paramount violated an old Video Privacy Protection Act when they shared data about his viewing habits with Facebook. Jessica Rosenthal, Fox News.
16: Federal judge has ordered President Trump to cancel his controversial ad campaign.
30: The Trump administration's been airing ads to promote political messages just ahead of next month's midterm elections.
31: America will never be a communist country.
30: But a district court judge has sided with a coalition of groups that challenged the ads, saying they were a misuse of federal tax dollars. The White House Office of Management and Budget originally allocated $20 million to pay for those ads. Most of that money went to pay major networks for airtime. But in granting a temporary restraining order, the judge told the administration to cancel any remaining ads. Jill Nato, Fox News.
16: Kimberly Guilfoyle's future, her role as U.S. ambassador to Greece, now uncertain. According to an AP report, President Trump and Secretary of State Marco Rubio are, quote, extremely pissed off. We're pissed off about reports that Guilfoyle asked a Trump donor allegedly to pay off her $100,000 Amex bill in exchange for access to Trump administration officials. I'm Sue Guzman. This is Fox News.
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1: 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Maybe you're stuck, too, when it comes to your writing. Or journaling would be the method to try to bring out some of these things that you're trying to accomplish in life. This would be a good time to call and ask questions to Michael Sandler. I have some emails as well that I'll try to get to. 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And it's a mixed bag. There's a lot of people that are saying, oh, I wish I could have gone to mine. I may be in the minority
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1: And welcome back. I'm Ryan Recker. 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Author of the book, The Automatic Writing Experience, AWE, also a two-time near-death experience survivor, Michael Sandler. Thank you for joining us. Are you ready to take some calls from listeners?
5: Absolutely. Thank you, Ryan.
1: I got a couple of emails, too, we'll try to get to. How about we start first? Wildcard line, Will is in New York. Will, you're on Coast to Coast AM with Michael Sandler. Go ahead.
6: Hi. Good morning, gentlemen. I'm really interesting topic tonight, and I have a couple questions for the guests. And I might have come in late, or you know, I might have missed the first few minutes of the interview, but I have a couple questions about your actual where your injuries were, and I heard you say bones exploding, but I'm trying to envision like what were the injuries that caused, you know, the death or the near death, and was a person there to help revive you, whether you know a paramedic, and so if you can just describe your injuries and what happened and how long you had died, and then I have a follow-up question briefly after that, real quick.
5: Certainly. Okay, Michael. So in the first one was a exploded femur, hip, and then just broken left wrist. And it was when I came to, I was told to, and it was is this inner knowing voice, take my left leg and raise it up, which was horrifically painful, raise it up over my right and drop it back down. That kept pieces, shards of femur from going through the femoral artery. And then it was emergency rescue workers and fire department who showed up first on scene. And as I've got this beaming ear to ear grin, literally, they're all asking, did you hit your head? And I'm like, no, I did not. But it was that satori, that moment of awareness. The second was a lot more grisly. And that was, me bleeding out internally. It was

0: the same and exploded right femur, right hip, and the shards of bone were cutting into the femoral artery. Thank God didn't sever it. Rev would have died on the spot permanently. But when rescue crews got there, there was no blood pressure on me, and I had to be. Once I had chosen to come back, it was all manual. I was told to be 30, 35 minutes before they could get me out of there, before anybody would show up. And I had to, it was just outside of South Lake Tahoe, and I was looking for the most brilliant way to keep myself alive, meaning that I just experienced this tunnel of darkness. And now I'm looking at this brilliant Lake Tahoe sun, and I was literally breathing in light and sending out love and breathing in light and sending out love to try to keep myself alive. And that's why when they got there, they panicked. So the state of California called me months later and said, do you want to press charges against the fire crew that arrived on the scene? I'm like, why? And they're like, well, because of the level of profanity that they were using that we heard on the recording. And I said, are you kidding me? They were trying to save my life. They were panicked because I had no blood pressure and I shouldn't have still been alive. I was, and that was 30, 35 minutes of waist deep in a creek bed. That's from a physical point of view, probably what saved my life. Obviously I wasn't meant to go at that time, before they then, flight of light, they took two flight for life, helicopters, a California Highway Patrol got me, out of the backcountry, and then a fully equipped, flight for life copter could get me to the hospital.
1: Wow. Okay. So you said there was a second part to that question, Will?
2: Yes. Thanks. Thanks. So, thanks for all that detail. And that's really like gives me a thorough understanding, and I bet other listeners are, cause you have such a compelling story. But I guess part of why I'm asking is I'm not questioning the validity of everything you experienced and especially the spiritual elements. It sounds more like you passed out and nearly died, and you may have had all these other, you know, experiences that you're describing about other beings and, you know, making a decision to come back or not. And that's, I'm not questioning whether that really happened, but it does not sound as if you died in the sense of a classic near death experience where you flatline and you are dead and then you come back. It sounds like you nearly died. So more accurate to call it a nearly died experience instead of the classic near death experience where then you're dead and you come back.
0: So,
2: and I think that's an important distinction that you should consider, because it does not sound like you were dead and either you came back on your own or somebody else brought you back. You might have had these.
1: Okay. Yeah. Well, let Michael respond. Go ahead.
0: No. That's a brilliant question. I'm trying to look up her name. It's one of the first people that I had on our show, Inspire Nation show, who goes through all of the different signs that it is a traditional or a true near death experience. And you're right, absolutely right. No flatline. While there was no blood pressure, there was no heart stopping that I'm aware of none of those. No defibrillators necessary to bring me back. Completely agree with all of that. And so we can call it semantics. We can call it important distinction. It was gone and back. Choice to come back, choice to stay on the other side. I was not breathing anymore. A choice to not breathe anymore, or a choice to force myself to start breathing again. But you're right. There's no classic heart stopped, clear, let's go again. Completely and totally agree. All I can say for sure, the only thing I can say for sure is, and it's why, for instance, April 2nd, 2006 is my new birthday. And I went back for 7 years to Boulder, Colorado, and gave thanks on my birthday. The me who was and the me who came back are the same but different. And that those experiences, and we can call it a nearly died, we can call it anything we want, were the the underpinnings of everything about my beingness now.
1: Okay, great. Well, thank you for the call, Will. Let's go to the first-time caller line. And Merle is in Stockton. Go ahead. You're on Coast to Coast AM.
3: Hey, how are you doing?
1: Great.
3: I've got a condition that's called sudden cardiac death. And they ended my career by putting a defibrillator in my chest. I can't be around power plants. I used to work on power plants. So with that said, last year I died 9 times. And in having these episodes, I only die for 45 seconds to a minute. And what happens is it's a faulty signal going down from my brain down to the heart. And it will send the heart into beating like 300 beats a minute. So the defibrillator shocks the heart, which in turn stops it, makes it flatline, and then it picks up its own beat in about a minute. So the 7 times that it happened, I had an experience. All the other times, it was all really easy. It was just everything went black, and I would come back and get up and be okay. On the 7th time, as I went out, I started talking in a different language to somebody. They were right over my shoulder. I couldn't see them, and I don't know what language I was speaking in. And then as I died, I see a group of people in the distance. I can't make out their faces. They were too far away, and they were all wearing very colorful clothes. Now, as I'm coming back within that minute, I'm still talking in that language to this person, which I cannot see. And now it blew my mind and everything after I came back and got up and everything. But what's concerning me now is everything has gone downhill since all this has happened to me. I mean, I'd moved out of my house. I bought a boat, 35-foot sailboat. I was going to go out and spend my retirement on it. Well, one of the times that I went out, I went into the water. So now I've got this. I'm paranoid to even go out onto my boat now. Mm-hmm. But I don't want to go into that water again. And everything else has just been like crashing down on me. And I was wondering if maybe you have some insight with what you went through on how I can recover from all this. And because I still got a life to live, and I'm not living it very well, and I don't know why.
1: Yeah, Mayor, hold on the line while Michael responds here, because I find this question very profound. So you might have some follow up questions. I don't want you to go anywhere. So, Michael, what do you think?
0: Merrill, big hug, my brother. Big, big, big hug. First off, okay. Let's unpack this. First, you are given a gift, not just a gift to still be here, but you are given a gift to be able to see the other side. Given a gift to be able to speak with the other side, and given a gift that you're now going to be able to access. In particular, after today, you're going to be able to access this. So this is a huge gift in an extremely harrowing and life-altering way. You have been given what I call the key. And the key for everybody is, you know, we start to get numbers, 111, 444, all these strange synchronicities come up, which all have meaning behind them. Or we have a profound experience where, like you did, you've gone away, you've seen others, you've spoken a different language, you've come back. That's kind of like charging a hotel key. You go to the concierge, they charge your key to room. I'm going to go with a good angel number, 111. And then you go to room 111, clunk, and it lets you in. Once you've gone there once and you've spent time in that energy, you can go back there, Meryl, anytime you want. So we can do this in a process, certainly automatic writing, and learn what's going on and learn what the messages are and be able to speak with whom you are speaking with and understand it on the other side. And I highly encourage you to do that. Or you can set intention before you sleep. You can put yourself back in that state where you saw what happened before that seventh time. Put yourself back in that state before you sleep and say, I want to go back there again while I sleep. Kind, gentle, easy, good. Meaning I want to go back there without needing a defibrillator experience. I want to learn. I want to understand. And please make the messages that come to me be as clear as day. I always like to say as clear as day. And then keep a journal handy so that when you come back, you can write all of them down. You've been given a gift. We can go into automatic writing under many other processes as well. You ask a carpenter, they're going to give you a hammer and a nail. I find automatic writing the easiest to reach the other side and then be able to take notes and take dictation. But you can go into processes and ask why this is happening, how it's here to serve me, where I get to go from here. And you can also set intentionality that if this ever is to happen again, if you can have the conscious awareness through this experience, be able to bring back whatever you need to bring back to springboard or catapult your life in a powerful, positive direction from here. Because this did not happen to you, Meryl, to bring you down. This happened because you are able to now access information from the other side with a little tuning of the radio dial, a little understanding. Bring back powerful information for you and for others. This is actually an incredible gift. We just get to lean into it and play with it.
1: All right, Merle, any comments there? Other follow-ups?
3: Yeah. So on the automatic writing, I've got no clue on even how to start this. Is there any way I can contact you, like in maybe tomorrow or whenever is good for you?
0: You can go to automaticwriting.com and you can find me through there. You can find me on Inspire Nation show as well. Reach out to me. I'm happy to write back personally. We have live classes. We have a video-based program as well. We have a book on Amazon. I'll help you get started in the fastest way possible, Meryl, so that you can get into this and so that you can establish that connection so that the next time it happens. But I want you getting information before the next time. Maybe we don't even need a next time. But so you can bring that information back for you.
3: Okay.
1: Thank you very much for the call. Wow. Isn't that something? How many times did he say? Seven times?
0: Nine.
1: Nine? Yeah.
0: Seventh is when he got the experience. Yeah.
1: We're going to take some more calls. And wow, people have some really interesting experiences. Feel free to call us now. We'll get some of those lined up or email me, RyanRecker@coasttocoastam.com. Our guest is best-selling author, two-time near-death experience survivor, Michael Sandler. You heard him mention his book there, The Automatic Writing Experience, AWE, Automatic Writing Experience, InspireNationShow.com, a good website if you're looking for more things there, too. We'll continue after the break on Coast to Coast AM.

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3: White House Press Secretary Katie Zachariah will hold her first briefing this week. In a Truth Social post, President Trump announced Zachariah will officially begin her tenure as press secretary on Columbus Day. Will hold an introductory news conference Tuesday morning in the White House briefing room. President Trump is facing backlash from both sides of the aisle over a deal allowing Russian diesel into the U.S. and global markets. Trump says Russia will immediately release 300,000 tons of diesel to ease a global fuel shortage, with more shipments to follow. Critics say the deal gives Vladimir Putin a financial lifeline and undermines U.S. sanctions. U.S. bond markets will be closed today in observance of Columbus Day, while trading on the New York Stock Exchange and NASDAQ operates as normal. The Consumer Price Index, which is seen as a key measure of inflation, will be released on Wednesday, and the Producer Price Index is due out on Thursday. The Brewers have the lead in the NLCS after taking the Dodgers 2-1 in Game 1 of their series. The ALCS begins tonight when the Rays host the Guardians for their Game 1. I'm Tammy Trujillo.
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1: Well, happy to be back with you, and we only have another half hour with our guest Michael Sandler. And, wow, we've heard some pretty amazing near-death experience stories, and I'm sure there's more. 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I got some emails I want to try to get to. And if you want to email me, ryanrecker@coasttocoastam.com. 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Sometimes you worry, okay, are they going to judge me for bringing this up? Well, maybe you will need to find the right person that's into the things you're into, and that's where you can go. There's actually a casting call going on as they get ready to film some of the different interactions and dates. I think they'll even send you on one if you get to that point. So I think they have the details online there, ParanormalDate.com, something that George Norrie has started up, and it sounds really fascinating. 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
1: And welcome back to Coast AM. Our guest here is a best-selling author, Michael Sandler. Are you ready to take some more calls?
7: Absolutely, Ryan. Thank you.
1: All right, let's go to the wild card line. And Robert is in Jacksonville, Florida. Robert, you're on Coast to Coast AM. Go ahead. Robert, are you there? We may have to go back to Robert. How about we go back to the wild card line? And Richard is in Kansas City, Missouri. Richard, you're on Coast to Coast AM. Go ahead.
8: Yes. Hello, Ryan and Michael.
7: Richard.
8: I died different times. When I was age two, I died from rheumatic fever and remember some things about that. And then later, when I was still little, when my parents and I were coming back from a state fair, something happened to the car, and the car went off the road, down the ditch, and it flipped in over end into the water. And I had died, and it was up in the air, and I saw the meandering of the stream, and then I was taken up to heaven, and I was so worried about my parents to turn into a skeleton that I told God I have to go back and save them, and so He let me go back to try to save them, and then when I crawled out of the car with the top being smashed down, that and it crawled up on top of the road onto the bridge, and hollering out for help, and then a farmhouse some distance away, the dogs heard me crying and woke up the farmer, and then the farmer called emergency people. When I was 11 years of age, I had panics, and I died four times on an operating table. And each time I went up in the air looking down, I could see everything in the room. And then I was taken up to heaven each time. And then the fourth time I ended up coming back. I didn't think I was going to come back, but I was going to stay there. And then I died some other times, but recently my wife died, and I just don't want to be up to heaven with her, but I'm not there yet. But these different times of dying, experiencing, seeing the different things in heaven, where people were perfect looking and nothing wrong with them, and everything in heaven full of love, and so that's some things. Go ahead. I'm sorry.
1: Yeah, well, Michael, I want to give you a chance to respond there, but there was one other thing he said there I was hoping you can hit on, but it seems to be a common thread when it comes to these near-death experiences. People have multiple experiences. You would think that one is rare, but it seems like from our callers, it seems for some of them, it doesn't seem as rare.
7: It goes across the spectrum. Somebody can have one, somebody can have a bunch. If we look at them as... When somebody like this gentleman has multiple experiences, I can't escape the word gift. And it is a gift with a 2x4, but it is a gift to bring back what he's learned, a gift to bring back we are, as I would call it, energetic beings having an energetic experience in human form. It is to remind all of us, and the experiences are both unique and very universal. It is to remind us that there is so much more going on here than meet the eye, so that we're not stuck in the mundane physical world of just chopping wood, carrying water. We understand that there's so much more going on to the experience. And then the question is, if somebody has multiple, are we getting all the learnings and the understandings? And so I would very much encourage this individual. I'm sorry, I didn't catch your first name.
1: It was Richard there. Yeah.
7: Richard. I would encourage Richard to really dive in. Again, this is a charged hotel key. We can go back to any of his experiences in meditation, in automatic writing. Heck, you can play with angel numbers. I've got a gift, angeldecoder.com. You can learn how to work with numbers and reach the other side. You can do this in so many different ways, but I encourage Richard to this is the universe. This is God, we can say, dialing Richard up and saying, you've now got a hotline. You've got a bat line to me. Let's play with this and see what information you can bring back for yourself, for your family, for everyone. And I would add to this, if you've had a near-death experience and you've lost a loved one, you know this experience isn't all there is. You know that we're energy having an energetic experience in a much bigger playing field. You can now call them up I teach in automatic writing how you can call up your loved ones and literally speak to them on the other side. I have a daughter who transitioned, who I do that every single day. You can call up your wife, you can call up your parents, you can call up anyone you want. But once you have that taste and understanding, call it a primer maybe, you have that ability to go back there. And many people are being given that gift. And it isn't just coming, Ryan, with the near-death experience. People today are having awakening experiences. They're having crazy wild synchronicities. They're having those 111444 numbers or moments come to them where we are being given, because all of humanity is waking up at this time. All of humanity is shifting. We're being given these energetic experiences to say, there's more to this world than meets the eye. Come join me in this party. Let's play. Let's play with heaven here on earth. Let's play on this energetic realm. Let's play with this planet in your life, in quotes, experience in a completely different way. And these are now kind of the dinner bells ringing for everybody, some soft and gentle, some not so soft and gentle, to help us on this journey.
1: Okay, great. Let's go to the first time caller line. And Dennis is in Florida. Dennis, you're on Coast to Coast AM. Go ahead.
9: How are you doing? I'm from Pentagon, Florida. I was in a near-death experience when I was like 3-4 years old. I went up to a light, and I went to, the minute I thought about turning to look at it, he says, Dennis, using my name, don't turn. Did it again, Dennis, don't turn. From then on, I'll give you like 3 or 4 if you want more, and I'll try to make it quick. I was going to cross the street to go to summer school, and I'm standing there. Mrs. English says, hold up, Ben, crossing lady, police officer. I stand there and wait, and I hear a voice say, Dennis, when you get in the middle of the street, you're going to fall down. I went, putting my hands up once again. No way. Make sure my bell bottoms, shoes ain't untied. Went to cross, got in the middle. My legs turned into jelly. I was on the ground. I got up. She says, Dennis, what's wrong? I went to tell her. I said, let me keep my mouth shut. People will think I'm crazy. Mm. On and on. I got a BB gun, same area, was coming to summer school, summer break, had a BB gun when I was little, shot the bird with this kid, went to pick it up, and he says to me, Dennis, because I live on an island up in Boston, and fished, always kicked the fish back in, went to pick up the fish out of the bird, he says, Dennis, when you kill it, you eat it. On and on. And I'll tell you why I know it's God. I'm going from high school football down to the football stadium. I said, this is a kid. I got to put my equipment down. I tie my shoe. In a full sentence, he says, Dennis, turn to the left. You're going to own this house. I turned, got up, and this is the first time I ever told anybody. I said to Rob, I'm hearing a voice. It's telling me I'm going to own this house. Laughed about it, went on 3 years after high school. My mother gave me some money from a bond. I bought that house for $17,000 in the city of Boston. Yeah. I own it today. It's worth $1.5 million. God is unbelievable. There's so many things. It's actually been recorded that I do something that he tells me, and the people come up, like a person comes up and says, I can't believe you did that. I tell them it's him. It's okay. Incredible.
1: Michael, I want to get your, I want to make sure Michael gets a chance to react to some of the things you heard there. Hearing those voices, things like that, that's interesting because for you, you had the near-death experience. For Dennis, it seems like it would just come to him.
7: When I met my wife, I was in a meditation center, and she sat down across the hall. I could barely see her, could barely tell who or what she was, and I heard, you're going to marry this woman. So I get it. I get it, Dennis. And that's one of the things I teach when automatic writing is the more that you plug into this voice, the easier it is to hear it. And then the easier it is over time, you learned when the voice speaks, you act or don't act accordingly. And the more that you do that, the more this voice comes to you. And so this is phenomenal, Dennis. And this is a gift. And this is living to me, on both sides of the veil, which is the new human, the new human doesn't just live in this physical world, but we live supra beyond it. That's how you need to buy this house, for instance. It is a beautiful way to live that we are all starting to edge toward. And you are given enough experiences that you know to fully trust it. For most of us, it's harder to trust in the beginning. You know, we have to, you know, crawl before we can walk, so to speak. But we can all get to that place where this living, breathing God, ethos, universe, source, love, giant cheeseburger in the sky, whatever we want to call it, I'm not making light of it, the energy of everything is speaking to us, Dennis, on a moment-to-moment basis. That is living at

0: And Gregory, he said he's given the nickname by George Norrie as Chump, which I don't know what that means. But he said he wanted to ask the difference between what you experienced in nothing more than brain activity that occurs when someone suffers a serious injury. So how do you know this wasn't just something natural that occurs inside the brain as opposed to something different?
1: Ooh, a brilliant question. And I would say that, though this gets into a massive discussion on consciousness. And mm-hmm. is consciousness local or non-local? But I can think of no biological basis. For instance, things that go on in the brain are designed for your survival. I can think of no biological basis for the information that I was given. For any of the understandings that I were given, could it all be made up? I'm going to go to a term from Dr. Eben Alexander, a neuroscientist or a brain surgeon who's training brain surgeons at Harvard who had a near-death experience. And I'm going to say it's more real than real. It is so profound that, like, the desk that I'm on isn't as real as those experiences were. My understandings that I got in today's theme is high school, high school, college, grad school, aren't nearly as understandable or as real as those experiences that I got on the other side and that I continue to unpack to this day. And so if it were all made up by the mind, it's much bigger and more profound than anything this mind could come up with. All of my classes, all of my teachings, I've got over 1,000 YouTube live shows, all come out of my automatic writing that, forgive me, mind, I'm not sure my little mind compared to the big mind of the universe could ever have come up with. I will go into my automatic writing. For instance, I have a School of Mystics class on a Wednesday. I'll go into my automatic writing Wednesday morning and I'll ask, what am I teaching later today? And a 10 or 20 page outline of exactly what I'm teaching will come through, having nothing to do at all with what my conscious mind could have created.
0: Okay. Another email, and I think this is, you know, I think this is a good question. It's from Leslie. She wants to know how you could even acquire insurance after those two accidents. I think that's pretty funny. All right. That would have to be, okay, after you have two major claims like that, sure. But it brings me to another question. Do you still hike? Do you still rollerblade? Or have you given that up after two accidents like that?
1: Actually, I do not. My wife has me off of the blades currently. In fact, it's just about cross-country ski season here up in Stowe, Vermont, almost in the Canadian border. And she's not letting me on roller skis, which is kind of a simulated skate training for cross-country skiing. She's not letting me do that. I don't ride a road bike anymore because of how dangerous that can be. But other than that, I participate more rather than less. We have Mount Mansfield that I can see from my window here, the largest mountain in Vermont. And I run that two or three times a week. Okay. I do all of the things that the doctor said you'll never be able to do again. And I do them more because I understand I'm an energetic being having a human experience. Yeah.
0: Well, let me ask you this. Let's say you have another one of these near-death experiences and you were given the option. Have you thought what you would do in that experience? Would you decide to come back or not?
1: Well, I'm going to start by saying cancel, clear, release. I hope that is never the case. But if it is, I choose to come
0: back.
1: Have
0: you thought about
1: it? I choose to bring whatever learnings. I choose to bring whatever understandings. And do what I can here with those learnings and understandings. I'm so glad I came back the last time. It allowed us to have the beautiful daughter that we do have here on Earth today. It's allowed me to do this work and to learn and to grow. I would absolutely, as long as I'm given choice B, I'm going to choose B. Carl Jung, famous psychologist, coming back because he wished he had stayed in that bliss. I, on the other hand, am saying this is where the party is at until you. I don't know about dragging me kicking and screaming. There'll be a time where I'm sure, like my mentor said, get me out of here. I'm ready to see the other side. I'm not.

0: Ready.
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1: 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Michael Sandler, thank you so much for joining us tonight on Coast to Coast AM. Wow, some amazing stories there. So many different people to thank, including Adam Thompson, Michael Cosio, Gina Silvetti, Sue Trikis, Tom Danheiser, Dan Galanti, Donna Walker, Bill May, Sean Latasseur, Lex Lonehood, my mentor Phil Tower. Shout out to my friends over at KFTK in St. Louis with Mark Cox, Kim, and Ethan getting ready to do their show this morning. And of course, the legends George Norrie and Art Bell who make this all possible. If you want to email me in between shows, I'll be back later this month. Ryan Racker at coasttocoastam.com. Have a great night.
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9: The cleanup continues. I'm Ted Lindner, Fox News. The storm that killed four people in Florida and Alabama as it roared ashore Friday night, claiming a fifth life on Sunday. Hurricane Isaias wreaking havoc along the Gulf Coast on Friday night. Officials in western South Carolina say that a tree crashed from a home, killing a 67-year-old man that claimed the fifth life in the storm. The remnants poured rain on the Northeast and the Mid-Atlantic throughout the day on Sunday.
3: The effects, of course, being felt in the Mid-Atlantic and the Northeast. We've had a confirmed tornado on the ground earlier this morning in the Carolinas. And we still have 50 days left in hurricane season. And by the end of next week, we could see a little bit of tropical trouble once again brewing in the Gulf.
9: Fox Weather's Michael Estime is in Gulf Shores, Alabama. The storm now pulling off of the East Coast. Still some rain showers remaining, though, in the Northeast that are expected to clear out by later today. Saudi Arabia reels from a weekend of deadly missile attacks on its main airport. Fox's Jonathan Savage with more.
5: Talking hundreds of trees down.
6: At least 12 dead on Saturday, another on Sunday. Houthi attacks on the international airport serving Saudi Arabia's capital are causing chaos in the kingdom. A US citizen is among the victims of what the Saudis and their allies are calling a war crime. They are involved in a military campaign to regain land taken by the Houthi rebels in Yemen. But in response, the Iran-backed group has struck Saudi energy and transport infrastructure. King Khalid International Airport has been hit 4 times in 5 days. President Trump says he's considering joining the Saudis, Turkey and Pakistan in taking on the Houthis. Jonathan Savage, Fox News.
9: And the Milwaukee Brewers take game one of the NLCS over the LA Dodgers in Milwaukee Sunday night, winning 2-1. Game two will be this evening at 5 p.m. Eastern time. That'll be on Fox. 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
9: President Trump continues a cross-country midterm blitz this week as we get closer to the midterm elections. Fox's Jared Halpern with more.
29: President Trump returns to Ohio today for a rally with Republicans in Youngstown. He won the state 3 times, including by a double-digit margin just 2 years ago. But polling shows Republicans in toss-up races. Republican Senator John Husted is facing former Democratic Senator Sherrod Brown. Later this week, the president takes flight to Alaska, where Republican Senator Dan Sullivan is trying to beat back a challenge from former Democratic Congresswoman Mary Peltola. Midterm rallies are also planned this week in Arizona and Montana. At the White House, Jared Halpern, Fox News.
9: Pope Leo reveals during Sunday prayers he'll undergo surgery to remove a nodule found on his lungs.
30: He thanked everyone around the world for their spiritual support and prayers.
31: Dearest, recently during some medical examinations, doctors found a localized nodule in my lung. It was detected at a very early stage and is well contained.
30: This 71-year-old has no previous health problems and is considered physically active, enjoying sports with weekly tennis matches and swimming sessions. The Vatican says the surgery is scheduled for next week with an expected recovery time of roughly a week. The surgery will likely take place at Rome's Gemelli Hospital, where his predecessor, Pope Francis, and popes before him were treated. There's a special apartment there for pontiffs.
9: Fox's Stephanie Bennett. North Korea on Monday firing multiple ballistic missiles towards its eastern water that, according to South Korea, it says missiles flew more than 559 miles before falling into the sea. And Kimberly Guilfoyle's future role as U.S. ambassador to Greece uncertain, according to an AP report. President Trump and Secretary of State Marco Rubio are, quote, extremely pissed off by reports that Guilfoyle asked a Trump donor to pay off her $100,000 Amex bill in exchange for access to Trump administration officials. I'm Ted Lindner. This is Fox News.
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4: Monday, October 12th, 2026. I'm Grinnell Scott. Much of the midterm election focus has been on which party will come away leading the U.S. House and Senate. Let's not forget, more than half the governor's seats are also up for grabs, with New York's Democratic Governor Kathy Hochul being one of those challenged.
11: Kathy Hochul is the most pro-criminal governor in the United States of America, and that's why people will reject her on Election Day.
12: I'm Lisa Brady. There's plenty of fear about AI. There's also enthusiasm about some of the changes happening in real time.
13: I am so excited about the way that this is industrializing our country. This is the fourth industrial revolution. I'm just going to put my hands out there and say that.
14: And I'm Dr. Mark Siegel. I've got the final word on the Fox News Rundown.
4: With about 3 weeks left before final votes are cast this midterm cycle, there has been constant speculation on who will win House and Senate majorities. Many people forget 36 of the 50 states are electing governors this year. Among the most watched of these, Florida, Georgia, Texas, California, and New York, where the last Republican governor, George Pataki, left office 20 years ago. Democrat Kathy Hochul holds the office now, and a contentious issue has arisen in New York City. On October 8th, a federal ICE agent shot an undocumented Dominican in the Bronx during what federal Homeland Security called a targeted enforcement. A child was also in the car at the time the man was shot. Governor Hochul, in comments to New York Newsday, said even if the enforcement was valid, shots should not have been fired.
15: Police, unless the car is driving rapidly toward you and about to kill you, you do not shoot into a vehicle because you do not know if there's a child in the car, as there was. So that just shows there's no boundaries, clearly not well trained.
4: The man Governor Hochul opposes in the New York governor's race doesn't agree with a state law banning local cops cooperating with ICE, but the county he leads is complying with that state law. And perhaps that may have colored his initial reaction to what happened.
11: When I saw Governor Hochul and Mayor Mondami on television demanding the release of a legal migrant.
4: Bruce Blakeman is the Nassau County, New York executive and the Republican nominee for New York governor. We spoke with him Sunday morning as he made his way to a campaign stop in the Bronx where that recent ICE-involved shooting took place.
11: Who was trying to run down a federal agent who had a criminal record, convicted of larceny. He pled down from robbery, which is a violent crime, to larceny. He had pending charges of drug dealing and allegedly part of a gang. And they wanted this person released into our communities to make us less safe. I can't think of a more disgraceful act by an elected official to take the side of a convicted felon who's here in this country illegally, someone who has pending charges and who is alleged to be involved in gang activity. They want this guy, this felon, to stay in our state, prey on the people and the communities of our beautiful state. And I think it's absolutely wrong and disgraceful. And I think they should owe an apology to those federal agents who were merely trying to do their job. And this guy, a felon who's here illegally, tried to run him down. I think they've lost their moral compass. And Kathy Hochul is the most pro-criminal governor in the United States of America. And that's why people will reject her on Election Day. And they will elect me as governor because I will protect their children, their grandchildren, and make safer communities.
4: And we'll get to the race in just a second. A little more on this, because it's no secret you and Kathy Hochul stand apart on ICE involvement in communities and how local law enforcement can work with ICE. Now, Governor Hochul signed a law earlier this year that forbade local cops from working with ICE. You in Nassau County wanted that association and ultimately said, I'm going to abide by the state law. Why did you make that choice to make your objections known, but abide by the law as it stands now?
11: Because I'm a law-abiding citizen, and we don't get to pick and choose what laws we obey. But what we can do is we can change our leaders and enact laws such as cooperation with ICE by local law enforcement, which is what we had in my county. I removed over 2,000 illegal migrants with criminal records in just 1 year. Rape, robbery, attempted murder, burglary, drug dealing, gang activity. Got them out of my communities and got them out of the state of New York. Where would Kathy Hochul like me to put these people back? And by cooperating with local law enforcement, it was organized, it was safe. Not one school, church, or hospital or daycare center was raided. And we did it in a completely organized way. So, Kathy Hochul, you are a disgrace for not letting local law enforcement work with our federal agents to remove these dangerous people from our communities.
4: You said you're in the Bronx right now campaigning, and there were a lot of people in the Bronx when this shooting happened last week that were very vocal about their opposition to ICE. What do you tell them on the campaign trail today?
11: What I tell them is that ICE is working to make our communities safer, to make it safer for our children. A 14-year-old girl was raped by an illegal migrant. Four residents of Irondequoit were killed by an illegal migrant. Sheridan Gorman was killed by an illegal migrant, an 18-year-old girl from Westchester. Two Nassau County women, Hispanic women in their 30s, were killed by an illegal migrant. And we're not even talking about robbery and burglary and shoplifting and carjacking. I'm talking about the most violent crimes. We removed them and we made our community safer. But unfortunately, under Kathy Hochul's policies, these people have preyed on our communities for too long and they've committed these very, very heinous crimes. And it's because of Kathy Hochul that we're less safe.
4: We'll continue to follow the ICE story in the Bronx and across the country. I do want to touch on another issue where you and maybe you and Governor Hochul also stand apart, and that's data centers. She notably signed the first statewide moratorium on data center, large-scale data center development. Where do you stand on data centers and their development in the state?
11: Well, Kathy Hochul is now banned the fastest growing industry in the world from the once great Empire State. It's no wonder that we're 50, dead last, 50 out of 50 states. There's only 50 states. You can't get worse than that. That's why jobs have fled our state. That's why people are fleeing our state. Look, it's up to local government officials if they want data centers. I'm not going to tell them what to do. I'm not going to tell them they can have them or they can't have them. That's up to them. But these data centers, they're willing to work with local official. They have met some of the issues head on, such as water supply. They've said, we'll put water recirculation systems in all of our plants. Energy supply, we'll generate our own energy. As a matter of fact, we'll generate 120% of our energy needs and give the other 20% back to the grid so the host communities can have their utility rates lowered. And property tax stabilization, they're willing to guarantee that. But think of all the construction jobs. Think of all the permanent jobs. Think of all of the business that we're losing in New York State because Kathy Hochul can't figure this out. She's been governor for 4 years. What have you been doing, Kathy, that you couldn't figure this out? So I have to say that I believe local officials have the smarts, they have the sophistication to make their own decisions as to whether they want data centers in their communities. Kathy Hochul shouldn't dictate one way or the other.
4: Let's talk about the governor's race. Again, you're out campaigning, and you're a big deal in Nassau County. You are the Nassau County executive in New York. However, there may be other parts of the state who don't know you personally or know exactly what your politics are, and campaigning statewide is a grind. Tell me what it's been like for you to get to know the state of New York and have them get to know you.
11: Well, in the last 10 months, I've taken 2 days off. Only 2 days off in 10 months. I work from 7 a.m. to 11 p.m. every single day. I crisscross the state. I meet with various community leaders, business leaders, and everybody's miserable in New York because of the high taxes. Our electric bills are 70% higher than the national average, and people don't feel safe in their communities. My party has gotten nuts. This isn't a party of American values, the Democratic Party. It's been hijacked by the Democrat Socialist Party. And these are people that want to destroy our American values. These are people like Zohran Mamdani and AOC and Chevalier and Lander that don't share the values of the people of the state of New York. So I am very confident that I will be the next governor of the state of New York because people trust me. They know what I've done. I've cut taxes. I've created prosperity. U.S. News and World Report has named my county the safest county in America. And think about this. In the last election, a midterm election, when Republicans didn't do very well anywhere, in a county with 110,000 more Democrats, I won in a landslide by 12 points. So people trust me, Republicans, Democrats, Independents, they all trust me because I keep my promises.
4: And I was looking at this earlier. There hasn't been a Republican governor in New York State since George Pataki left, and that was 20 years ago. Why do you think that is, that the Democrats have had a strong hold on that seat?
11: Well, there are more Democrats here than Republicans by a large margin. But now the independent voters are going in our direction. Every poll I've seen, a majority of independent voters are voting for me. And common sense Democrats are voting for me. They tell me every day, like I said, they like what I stand for. They may not agree with me on everything, but they want lower taxes. They want good jobs with good benefits. They want lower utility bills, and they want safer communities. Everybody can appreciate that, whether you're Republican, Democrat, or independent. And Kathy Hochul has us in a death spiral with hundreds of thousands of jobs left last year, hundreds of thousands of people left last year. And people are feeling less safe in their communities, and they have less money in their pocket. I'm going to cut their taxes, cut their utility bills, and hire more cops. That's what I did in my county to make people happy, and that's what I'll do for the state of New York.
4: You may have just given me a preview of my last question and may have anticipated it, because I was going to ask you, on November 4th, the day after Election Day, say you win, say you become the governor-elect of New York State. When you are inaugurated, what does day one look like?
11: Well, first of all, I'm not going to wait till I'm inaugurated. I'm going to go to work on November 4th. We've got a lot of work to do. We've got to change the culture of this state. We've got to be friendly to business. We've got to treat business as a partner, not the enemy. They create the jobs. They create the prosperity. They create the good salaries and the good benefits that the people crave for of New York State. I'm going to cut taxes. We're going to cut utility bills. But the first thing I'm going to do is sign an executive order that we are no longer a sanctuary state. Kathy Hochul has spent $8 billion of our taxpayer money on people who come from foreign countries. They come here illegally. They claim asylum, and they get free food, free housing, free transportation, and a free cell phone. They get more than New Yorkers do. If a New Yorker, a citizen, is employed, and God forbid they lose their job, their unemployment benefits are less than someone who comes here for 15 minutes, claims asylum, and gets $81,000 of benefits that the taxpayers are paying for. That ends on day one when I become governor.
4: It is one of 36 governor's races America is watching this midterm cycle. Bruce Blakeman is the Nassau County executive in New York and running as the Republican nominee for governor. Mr. Blakeman, thank you so much for your time. Best of luck to you. Hopefully we'll talk again. Thanks for being on The Rundown.
11: Thanks so much. God bless you and God bless America.
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18: Smile, buddy.
1: Come on, smile. Oh, honey, he's still not smiling.
18: Maybe he's not a smiler.
1: Yeah, maybe he's just not a happy baby.
18: Maybe he's just being a boy. You know how boys are.
1: Or maybe he's teething. Oh, poor baby. I think his gums hurt.
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1: Or maybe his tummy hurts. He didn't eat that much.
18: Maybe he's not ticklish.
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1: Good morning. It's Monday, October 12th, Columbus Day 2026. I'm Ted Lindner. This is the Fox News Rundown. The U.S. not the only North American country that faced a hurricane this weekend. Fox's Marian Rafferty.
2: Powerful Category 3 hurricane is bearing down on Mexico's Pacific coast with 125 mile per hour winds and torrential rain. Right now, Hurricane Simon is tracking just south of the popular resort town of Puerto Vallarta. The storm is already bringing destructive winds, mudslides, flooding, also strong surf as it skirts the coast.
1: This is Hurricane Isaias made landfall on Friday night along the Florida Panhandle. I'm Ted Lindner. This is the Fox News Rundown.
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1: 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So far this morning, good highway drive. Nice and light downtown on the Inner Belt. 90 looks good east side and west side heading towards the city. If you're coming up 77 north right now, that'll take about 15 minutes from 82 in Brecksville up to East 9th Street. No accidents in your way. 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Pat Butler, WTAM Traffic on 1100 AM and 106.9 FM.
2: 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On our next episode, we'll share the story of a legendary Italian-American. We're telling the story of Vince Lombardi. 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
7: Good Monday morning, everyone. Big Dan Wilson here, and this is your In Ohio Country Today Ag Report, brought to you by our friends at Apple Farm Service, your family-owned dealership since 1956. That's 70 years of serving the ag community here in the Buckeye State. Today's Columbus Day, so banks and post office, all that stuff will be closed today. Our farmers won't be closed. Harvest season will continue. So if you get behind those high-profile vehicles on the roads, share the road, slow down, support our farmers, and let's continue to make it a safe harvest for everyone. In ag news, the latest estimates project that the national average corn yield at 181.2 bushels per acre. Now that's above trade estimates and above the September estimate of 178.5 bushels per acre. In fact, it's the largest September to October increase in corn yield since 2005. Let's take a look at the last numbers from the Chicago Board of Trade. Soybeans November 12.84 and 3/4. Wheat December 6.70 and a half, corn December 4.81 and 3/4. Last numbers from the Chicago Mercantile Exchange: live cattle October 224.97, feeder cattle October 343.85, and lean hogs October 75.05. 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I'm Big Dan Wilson. Continue to make it a great day today. Stay safe on the farm. And here's seeing you in Ohio Country.
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9: President Trump is slamming Michigan's Democratic nominee for U.S. Senate. In a speech in Las Vegas Wednesday, Trump claimed Abdul El-Sayed hates Jewish people and hates Israel.
3: Abdul El-Sayed, lovely gentleman. He's a man of hate. And now he's going around saying, no, I love everybody. He doesn't love everybody.
9: He went on to predict that El-Sayed will lose the November election. The progressive Democrat defeated establishment-backed Congresswoman Haley Stevens in Tuesday's closely watched contest. In the midterms, El-Sayed will face Republican Mike Rogers, who has Trump's backing. Primary contests are being held in Tennessee on Thursday. The main event is the Republican primary for governor, where Senator Marsha Blackburn, Congressman John Rose, and State Representative Monty Fritz are running to replace term-limited Republican Governor Bill Lee. And Acting Attorney General Todd Blanche won't have Republican Senator Susan Collins' vote when his nomination heads to the Senate floor. She says she reviewed his qualifications and concluded his actions have further eroded the Justice Department's independence. That's politics. I'm Mark Mayfield.
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11: I'm Liz Klayman, and this is the Fox Business Report.
12: Your averages finishing higher last week as stable oil prices and steady treasury yields eased inflation worries. This week, investors are getting in gear for CPI inflation data as third quarter earnings season gets underway, with some of the country's biggest banks delivering financial results, which will offer clues on the health of the economy and Fed policy. Economist and former Trump administration advisor Steve Moore says despite high oil prices, the economy is holding up.
13: All the news that is coming out on the economy, really in terms of production, in terms of investment, in terms of manufacturing, construction, really strong. And so there's no question that the high oil prices right now are the one deterrent to a really, really strong economy.
12: The stock market will be open today for Columbus Day, while the bond market will be closed. That's your Fox Business Report. I'm Hillary Barsky, invested in you.

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1: President Trump calls this a golden age of innovation and American wonders.
2: From day one, my administration has taken decisive action to ensure that America continues to dominate the frontiers of science and technology.
1: Recently awarding national medals to several tech leaders at a science summit. But one new frontier continues to fuel fear and debate.
3: I think it is more likely than not that humanity loses control to these AIs. And it could end in human extinction.
1: Former Anthropic researcher Jacob Coxon doubling down on his summer warnings about the current path, telling a New York City Council hearing, we don't know how to fully control any AI system. Officials from Anthropic, OpenAI, Google, and Meta appearing virtually as the council considers its own guardrails, not satisfied with President Trump's new task force on what he calls superintelligence or the recent safety pledge signed by tech leaders at the White House.
4: It's a national debate.
1: Taylor Riggs is co-host of Fox Business's Big Money in the Morning, also host of the Fox Business Rundown podcast, and she's hosting the next Fox Business In-Depth AI Arms Race this Wednesday, the 14th at 7 p.m. Eastern.
4: We are so surprised at what an election hot-button issue this has become. So when I think about AI, my focus on this special is let's talk about the positives, let's talk about the negatives, and then let you, the viewer, decide how you come in on it. What is fascinating to me is the public is not totally on board with AI. We have a statistic saying that 73% say that AI companies have not done enough to prevent serious harm. 55% of Americans say they want to slow AI development and that that would be good. So that flies in the face of a lot of politicians who say we want to win and this is a national security risk, but we don't want to overregulate because then we become like Europe, and Europe's top AI company is $24 billion, and our top AI company is like $2 or $6 trillion, depending on if I'm talking about Anthropic all the way up to NVIDIA. So I think this is a moment in time where the government is trying to figure out how do we keep Americans safe? How do we hear from 73% who get polled who say you have not done enough to keep me safe? Rein in some of the companies, but not stifle innovation.
1: It's also a long way from like ChatGPT, like the way this has evolved just over, it feels like just a few years. The president and the AI companies have been essentially trying to focus on the positives. What can it do for society to make life better? Mm-hmm. What are some of those things, and are those positives getting overshadowed?
4: Some of the positives are getting overshadowed by the NIMBY, not in my backyard, data center. And I totally understand. If you have your family farm or if you live out in the suburbs and some sort of fly-by-the-night, under-the-radar, big tech company comes in and starts buying the land underneath your nose and building up a data center and you had no say in that, I understand the anger and the backlash. It's sort of the local city council leader of people saying, wait a minute, you didn't get my vote on this. And so I think there absolutely needs to be more communication. I don't know if that's Mark Zuckerberg or someone below him showing up to the local city council meeting and saying, yes, we are going to build a data center. And then also in return, I'm going to rebuild you a new school, a new library, and I'm going to pave your roads, and I'm going to cut your property taxes, and maybe I'm going to cut some of your income taxes and I'm going to use my own water. But yes, we're going to have a data center. And that maybe will help the public sort of decide what are the benefits, what are the downsides, can I have a vote, and do the benefits sort of outweigh the downside? And that's, I think, very much from this administration, what they've done. This is a local level issue. This has to happen city council by city council, neighborhood by neighborhood.
1: Aside from the data center debate, there's always been concern about AI eliminating jobs, but it's also transforming blue-collar trade jobs, with more manufacturing positions requiring AI-related skills and paying more money for them.
4: So there are so many, I think, benefits when we talk about the blue-collar workforce, the trade shortage, building that out, better-paying jobs in that workforce, sort of the reindustrialization of America. And a lot of that has not been talked about because we've been focused on how much water is the data center using and is the water clean and it's making my power bills go up. And those are real issues. But I am so excited about the way that this is industrializing our country. This is the fourth industrial revolution. I'm just going to put my hands out there and say that. This is a once in a lifetime, I think, moment that we all get to live in. We need to participate, make sure it transforms us for the better. But 1,000 times over, I will bet on Americans that we will always create more jobs than technology will destroy.
1: And that's all to say nothing of, like, maybe we can use it to cure cancer. Just in so many fields, it could be transformative.
4: Absolutely. I think this is when I have a hard time with, like, a guy who worked at Anthropic for a couple weeks coming out and saying, I quit because there's a 10% chance we're going to kill humanity and these companies are going to destroy the world. And I think a lot of us say, well, you can't tell me that you're going to kill humanity, but then you're going to cure cancer. Which is it? There has to be some truth underneath sort of the scare tactics. And that's when I think a lot of these companies go public. Anthropic, maybe in November, OpenAI has delayed their IPO until next year. But we can really start to hear from these companies. What are the benefits? Because I'm not going to buy a share of your stock, of your company, if you tell me that in 5 years, you're going to kill me. I will buy the share of a stock of your company if you tell me that in 5 years, you think that you can cure cancer.
1: Mm-hmm. That same Anthropic researcher who really kind of opened the floodgates on the most dire warnings about this suggested, you know, there should really be an international treaty about advanced AI, just as there have been treaties about nuclear weapons, because he considers this kind of like, you know, a weapon potentially. Part of the concern, though, is obviously trust with that. I mean, especially with China, for instance, even if they agreed to slow the pace of advanced AI development, that's an issue. Could we trust them? So could we see a broader movement building about this on the world stage? Or is that really going to be eclipsed by the more, you know, practical concerns about it?
4: I would be shocked if we saw a global body. I think if we went to a lot of Americans and said, do you love the WHO? Do you love the FDA? Do you love the UN? How many times have these people like done anything for you? And I think a lot of people would be like, no, I don't really want sort of a global organization of AI that sounds like the WHO or the UN. I just think these overarching regulatory bodies do not work well, especially when you are looking at China, who... Okay, we can say trust but verify, but do we actually trust that they're not going, that they're going to pick up the phone on the hotline and say, oh, we started noticing that our open source AI model is trying to hack into your bank, America. We just wanted to pick up the phone and flag you and warn you that that was happening. 1,000% they're not going to do that. And so I think the best thing that we can do is build up our own and let's have a lot of competition here. Because if I am only left with OpenAI and Anthropic, and what they want to do is build a regulatory moat so they're the only two that can succeed, that won't win. But if I can have OpenAI, Anthropic, NVIDIA's building an open source, Google has an open source, Meta has Muse that they came out with that is sort of rocking this world, plus let's get 10 more in there, that competition amongst each other will force them all to do the right thing. And so I think sort of natural open market competition for me is always the answer.
1: The White House had this big AI meeting recently. Many industry leaders kind of got on board with signing this safety pledge. I mean, there are critics who say that's not enough. Then you have the New York City Council coming along, for instance, holding its own hearing, saying, oh, we're considering our own guardrails. That may or may not be the first in like a wave of those kinds of things around the country, not only about data centers, but about guardrails for the technology. Is that something to expect if states and municipalities think the federal government's not doing enough?
4: I think states can come out with their individual moratoriums on data centers. We've seen that in New York, Texas, you know, a flood of other states have said, we want to pause this. That's fair. But in terms of sort of the overall broad AI sort of voluntary pledge, I don't think New York City Council knows anything about AI. You know, I think sort of having these guys all agree, yes, it was voluntary and it is on a national level, but sort of signing on and making a commitment to the American people that we're going to try to get this right, for me, that's good enough. Now, of course, the critics will say, we trusted you on COVID, and then we trusted you on social media, and you ruined a whole generation of kids because you told us that Meta was not addictive. And in some of the recent court cases, we have found you liable for that and for lying to many parents across this country. And so I understand how we're a little resistant to some of that trust. But I think we're also in the fight of our lives. And again, with more competition, that competition will hold those CEOs accountable.
1: So who are you going to be talking to, and what are you hoping people will get from this special?
4: To take a deep breath, to say that there is so much fear and hysteria around AI, but I want to talk about the good and the bad. I want to sort of understand how people are thinking about it, talk about the fears, some of the concerns, but also the incredible achievements that AI is doing and how lucky we are to be living in this moment of this fourth industrial revolution. First up, we have the chairman and CEO of Booz Allen. They're a defense contractor. How are we using AI in the military? Instead of boots and ground, boots on the ground, we're using drones, and AI is sort of the next generation warfare. So desperate for his thoughts on how they are incorporating AI into some of their government contracts. We also have Scott Cooper. You know him as the White House Director of Personnel Management. He's the White House AI Task Force Vice Chair. What is the federal government doing to show the American people that they care, that they're putting in responsible regulation? Is the DOJ or the FTC in charge of enforcement of the laws that already exist? And then Kurt Knudsen, the cyber guy. We love him. He's so fun. Just to break down all the hot new technologies that are incorporating AI, what are some of the consumer angles of all of this?
1: Very exciting. So it's this Wednesday, 7 p.m., Fox Business In-Depth AI Arms Race,
4: yes,
1: hosted by Taylor Riggs.
4: You got it.
1: Also co-host of Fox Business's Big Money in the Morning,
4: yep,
1: and of the Fox Business Rundown podcast, which you can find every Monday and Friday by going to foxbusinesspodcasts.com. Thank you so much for spending some time with us.
4: Thank you for having me.

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10: Other Mommy topped the box office. The sci-fi horror movie starring Jessica Chastain as a sinister entity appearing in a young girl's closet earned more than $27.5 million in its debut, despite overly negative reviews from critics and audiences alike. The Social Reckoning, Aaron Sorkin's follow-up to The Social Network, made just $5.5 million. Mike Love is back on stage with the Beach Boys, despite what longtime collaborator John Stamos calls some serious health challenges. The 85-year-old, the only original member of the group, performed in Cincinnati and Nashville this weekend, months after the band put its tour on hold, canceling several shows. Stamos says doctors, family, and friends have urged Love to focus on his health, but the singer insists performing keeps him going.
11: So if I get jealous, I can't help it. I want it to be.
10: Justin Timberlake and Jessica Biel's 11-year-old son is making his acting debut. Silas Timberlake has a brief, non-speaking cameo in the new Apple TV Plus film Matchbox the Movie, which also stars his mother. She says Silas has had an interest in acting for a while now, and it's probably not the last time that we'll see him on screen. That's entertainment. I'm Daria Albinger.
12: Fox News. News, I'm Sue Gossman. Poland's prime minister, the target of an assassination attempt that was thwarted. More from Fox's Marianne Rafferty.
13: Polish police have arrested a man suspected of threatening and planning an attack on Prime Minister Donald Tusk. Authorities say they considered the threat highly credible, but gave no details about the alleged plot. The arrest comes as Poland remains on high alert over potential Russian hybrid attacks. Officials say threats against Polish leaders and institutions have been increasing.
12: Poland's defense minister also allegedly targeted. Gas prices are falling despite tensions remaining high in the street.

0: distraction. She's turbulent. See how stupid this is? You know, boys, men, not being in women's locker rooms is about a 95-5 issue. And the five have been skewed by the whole, well, you want to get rid of transgender athletes. No one wants to get rid of transgender anything. Just don't want boys in girls' locker room. The W stands for women. But again, you must just laugh at women like Candace Buckner. She hates Sophie Cunningham because Sophie Cunningham is everything she's not. For Outkicks, don't at me. I'm Dan Dockage, and this is Fox News Rundown.
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4: What's on your mind?
6: Alcohol is still something to be worried about. Granted, national data shows a decline coming out of the pandemic, but the overall numbers are still higher than they were in 2018. Not only that, but though Gen Zers and millennials are drinking less, middle-aged adults are drinking more, with an increase in heavy drinking since 2018. There are an estimated 28 million Americans who suffer from alcohol use disorder, with a substantial portion of them being middle-aged. Not only that, but about 50% of the deaths due to alcohol in the U.S. occur among middle-aged adults. Faith-based cures remain highly effective for alcoholism, with none more effective than Alcoholics Anonymous, which was developed in the 1930s by Bill Wilson and Dr. Bob Smith after a chance meeting, the kind that the famed psychiatrist Carl Jung called synchronicity or meaningful coincidence. They became messengers of God for each other and ultimately for millions of other alcoholics with their 12-step program based largely on making a spiritual connection. In my new book, The Miracles Among Us, I devote a chapter to the miracle recovery of Bill Wilson and his consequential friendship with Dr. Bob. Bill is admitted to Towns Hospital in New York City in 1934 for the fourth time because of alcohol intoxication followed by withdrawal. He is in the depths of despair and is not sure if he will survive. And then he experiences the central miracle of his life as he demands that God show himself. Quote, "The room lights up with a blinding glare of light. Wilson is seized by an ecstasy he has never known. He stands on a mountaintop with a great wind blowing. He thinks to himself, this is not a wind of air. This is spirit. This is the God of the preachers." Bill feels that a great clean strength is blowing through him, that he is now free. Bill Wilson tells about his experience to his medical angel, Dr. Silkworth, who is tending to him there in the hospital, who decides he is not crazy, but that a great psychic event has occurred. This changes Bill's life as the doctor slash angel advises him to hang on to this experience and to share it. By meeting other alcoholics where they live and not speaking down to them, by not preaching, Wilson and later Dr. Bob spread faith, goodwill, and ultimately sobriety. In today's world, this lesson remains crucial,

0: It is the in-person exchange of peer-to-peer kindness and caring that gives us all the chance to heal. It doesn't work the same way on social media, and self-destructive behavior, including alcohol addiction, is much more likely to occur in isolation. There is still a lesson to be learned from Bill Wilson's experience. Doctors can be angels of healing just as fellow sufferers can. 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
8: Two balls, two strikes, two outs, 2-0 Cleveland. Ninth inning at the corner of Carnegie and Ontario. Smith is ready. The 2-2 delivery. Swing and a miss! Ball game! And a date with the Rays! The Cleveland Guardians down to a 9 count when they left here on Monday. Pick themselves up off and win three straight elimination games and move on to the American League Championship Series with a 2-0 victory tonight over the Chicago White Sox.
9: Three straight elimination games. You boys showed up. You showed out. We posted all year. No one counts us in. We got 8 more wins. Yeah!
10: And all starts tonight in Tampa, just after 8 o'clock. What a weekend, huh? Good morning. Cleveland's Morning News with Wills and Snyder. In the morning of Game 1 for the ALCS. 6 o'clock in the morning on Columbus Day. Sandy Collins with the news coming up. She's in for Carmen in just a minute. Mike Snyder's alongside. More on our Guardians and Browns, of course, coming up for you on News Radio WTAM 1100. Good morning. This is Bill Wills. Hope you had a good weekend. Let's check on your drive on this Monday morning. Hey, Pat Butler.
6: Hey, good morning, Bill. From the Elk and Elk Traffic Center, if an auto accident caused you injury, call 1-800-ELK-OHIO. Some wet roads in spots this morning. Be careful. Things are very light, though, on your highway drive. Coming up 71, 77, the Jennings North, all clear into downtown. If you're on 480 east or west, that'll take 20 minutes between 71 and 271 without any issues. Next traffic update in 9 minutes at 610. Pat Butler, WTAM Traffic on 1100 AM and 106.9 FM.
7: Cloudy skies to start our Monday with sunshine winning out during the afternoon. We're going to warm you up, though. A high today of 78 degrees. Get out and play.
10: Cleveland 3 News meteorologist Mark Johnson says tomorrow will be like July, getting to the mid-80s. I got 61 this morning, Parma. 63 at your severe weather station.
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10: And all us humans, Mike Sider, excited about that Guardians win, right?
12: Yeah, Bill, I just wish we could savor it a little longer because they're right back at it tonight with Foster Griffin getting the start. We're going to hear from Foster on getting the call. And boy, was it an ugly day, an ugly game, and an ugly loss for the Browns. We'll get into all of it coming up in sports.
10: I kept thinking the Browns is the Browns yesterday, you know, the way they were.
12: Yeah, well, the Jets is the Jets. That was both teams deserved to lose that game, believe me.
10: All right, 6:02 coming up in 10. We're going to go back and relive more of Saturday night. Manager Stephen Vogt, some of his comments and thoughts after that win, talking about this very special team. And we'll do that throughout the morning on this morning of Game 1 of the ALCS. We'll catch up with Tom Hamilton later, 8:45. He'll join us from Tampa on News Radio, WTAM 1100. Again, first pitch tonight just after 8 o'clock. And how you're hearing us, you'll hear it tonight. 6:03, the time, news of the morning now, Sandy Collins.
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22: This is a Bloomberg Money Minute. The head of the International Monetary Fund is warned of the disruptive threat from artificial intelligence to the labor market and taxation. Managing Director Kristalina Georgieva said Monday during her first appearance at the annual meetings of the IMF and World Bank in Bangkok that the risk is that AI strains government revenues by tilting the economy toward capital and away from labor, traditionally the main source of tax income. Young workers in AI-exposed fields have already seen a slowdown in hiring, leaving new entry-level applicants far more vulnerable. Oil declined in a volatile start to the week as traders wait steady Middle East flows against rising regional tensions and a claim by President Trump that Russia and Ukraine had agreed to a so-called energy ceasefire. Brent crude slipped toward $103 a barrel, reversing an early gain, and West Texas Intermediate traded below $91. Futures are currently mixed, with the S&P up around 12 points. The NASDAQ is fractionally lower, down about 7 points, while the Dow is up a little over 50 points. Dan Schwartzman, Bloomberg Radio.
10: All right, Dan, filling up this morning, 387 price to a beat at the pump. What news about the Pope over the weekend? Pope Leo going to undergo surgery in the coming days to remove a lesion on his lung, recently discovered during a medical check. Pope 71 said the lesion was found at the early stages and is localized. Vatican leaders say Leo will undergo surgery in the first few days of the week. They expect a recovery time of about a week. Made the announcement during the Sunday noon blessing. Thank the crowd. No previously known health problems for the Pope. Hopefully everything will go fine. Pope has a major trip planned November 6th. Visiting Argentina and Peru. Unclear whether that surgery will affect the itinerary of that trip at all. Pope Leo's predecessor, Pope Francis, of course, died in 2025 of a stroke following a long hospitalization due to respiratory crisis and double pneumonia. He had a lot of health issues over the years. So thoughts, prayers for Pope Leo, as he'll be undergoing surgery any day now, I guess this week, on this lesion on his lung, as they remove it and treat it, and then hopefully all will be well. 6:10 the time, Cleveland's Morning News with Wills and Snyder. This is Bill Wills. Good morning. Coming up, we're going to go back and listen to manager Stephen Vogt after that incredible win on Saturday. I tell you what, Pat, I keep the home run that Jose hit. Every time you see it, you think that the things at his ankle. It was that low.
23: Yeah, I mean, what are the odds of getting that one out of the park? Very
10: unreal.
23: Low. Yeah.
10: Unreal.
23: I guess he saw the pitch he wanted.
10: That he did. Yeah. Two runs is all we needed on Saturday. So I'll hear from manager Stephen Vogt coming up. Mike Snyder's take on the matchup with the Rays and more about the Browns loss yesterday in Sports 2 in about 5. On your drive now, WTAM traffic at 6:10. Here's Pat.
6: 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Some wet roads this morning. Be careful. Things are very light on your highway drive. 71 and 77 North look good all the way into downtown. And the inbound East Shoreway, still about a 15-minute ride between the Euclid Spur and Dead Man's Curve without any problems. 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
10: Got some summer-like weather the next couple days. Cleveland 3 News meteorologist Mark Johnson with it this morning. Mark?
7: Hey, Bill. Nice day ahead here. Once we get rid of all the clouds, the afternoon should be sunny, and we're going to warm you up to a high of 78 degrees.
10: I got a 61 this morning, Bay Village, 63. It's your severe weather station. Maybe a few isolated showers tonight, tomorrow. After midnight tonight, Mark says 65, the overnight low, and 84, a summer-like 84 tomorrow from News Radio, WTAM 1100, your severe weather station. All right, game one, ALCS tonight. First pitch just after 8 o'clock in Tampa. Foster Griffin gets the ball. But getting there has been quite a journey, right? A struggle at times, but the guys were able to celebrate. Two wins in Chicago and a win on Saturday. Manager Steven Vogt on that celebration that they had on Saturday.
0: Yeah, I think particularly in baseball, it's such a long season. And winning a baseball game is so hard to do, you know. And I think the boys need to celebrate every step of the way because you never know when it's going to be over. You never know. You have to celebrate each stage accomplished. And I'm so happy for our guys tonight. I couldn't be more proud of them, our group, our staff, our coaches, front office, ownership. I mean, this was a difficult year. And for us to be, you know, one step away from the World Series, our ultimate goal, this is really exciting.
1: Steven, kind of along those lines, we saw, we know about the night helmet, and we saw Hedgie doing that after the game. I was just wondering, when you have a clubhouse like that that kind of embraces something fun like that, what does it do just in terms of staying relaxed, staying loose, and how valuable is that, you know, in this series where you've faced, you know, three games in a row where it was like, you know, you're on the brink of elimination?
0: Yeah. I mean, it started in spring training. The boys went into medieval times and had a team outing, and, you know, a couple guys bought a sword and a helmet, and I don't love the helmet, but the boys do, so it's fine, and we're here. So I think, but you have to celebrate every single win, and because it is really hard to accomplish a win in the big leagues every single night, and they're all special. And Austin Hedges and his leadership in that clubhouse is why we're here, and who he is, the consistent person that he is. You couple that with all of the other leaders in that clubhouse. These boys know how to have fun, they know how to work hard, and they know how to go out and win.
2: Tell me about Gavin, the fact that he pitches in game two, game four he's out of the pen, and tonight he's starting as well, too. Is he just overall just a gamer and always ready to go, or what are the thoughts?
0: Honestly, it's hard to put thoughts together with what Gavin did in this series. Asking him to do something he's never done, and then asking him again to go do something you've never done, pitch 2 days after you've pitched in a game, and that was big boy stuff today. That was, I got you guys. I'm going to be on my A game, and I'm going to give you as many pitches as I can. And that was so impressive. And, you know, we've seen it, other performances like that in the postseason. But to do it at this stage, to do it in this, in these types of games, facing three straight elimination, and you have one of your starters say, I'll pitch whenever you need me to, it was super impressive. And I don't think we could have asked for anything more from him tonight.
4: Good job. I'm surprised for you. He came out, struck out the side. I mean, he's going on one day's rest, and I know he's, you know, one of the better pitchers in the league. But still, it looked like he hadn't pitched in, like, he was strong, like he hadn't pitched in 2 or 3 weeks. Instead of,
0: yeah, I think that's just who he is. He knew. I mean, when he stopped by my office after game four and said, "I'll take the ball. I'm ready to go." I mean, it was 5 minutes after we shook hands, and you just know that his mindset for the last 48 hours was, I'm going to go out and I'm going to win this game. And when you will yourself to do that, and you work as hard as he does, and you believe in yourself the way he does, you get a performance like that. I mean, that was unbelievable.
10: Unbelievable. If you were there on Saturday, unbelievable to witness, too. Boy, that crowd was into it. And why not? Williams with that postseason club record, 12 strikeouts, 5 2/3 innings, as the Guardians beat the White Sox 2-0. And then Mike Snyder, the work of Sobrowski and Gattis and King, oh, Smith. I mean, it was incredible.
12: Just terrific. I mean, it was an amazing night. And Jose, I mean, hit a home run, a pitch that was like 6 inches off the ground. Absolutely amazing.
10: Okay, we got Foster with the ball tonight, right?
12: Yeah, we're going to turn the page here. That was Vogt about, about a little after midnight yesterday. We're going to hear what he said yesterday about getting ready for tonight, Bill, because you can't really savor this thing. And we'll get to that in a moment. First off, let's tell you what happened to the Browns yesterday in about as ugly game as you will ever see. They fell to the Jets in a monsoon at the Meadowlands. Browns had a 12-10 lead under 4 minutes to play when attempting to punt the snap to Bohorquez was high. He couldn't handle it. Jets recovered, and that set up this.
5: Geno Smith in the shotgun. Woods motions across the ball. Takes the snap. Hand off Braylon Allen. Runs left. Heads away. To the 20. To the 15. 10. 5. High stepping. End zone. That's a Jet touchdown. Braylon Allen found a crease, and he found the left side of the end zone.
12: And the Jets go on. That would be the final, 17-12. Watson was sacked 8 times on the day. It was just an awful game, really. And someone had to win it. The Jets did. The Browns lose the game, the fall to 3-2. They're back home Sunday with the Ravens coming to town. Last night in overtime, they're back up. The guy we know well, Tyler Snoop Huntley, he rallied the Ravens to a 30-23 win in overtime over Atlanta. So Baltimore moves into the top spot in the AFC North. Browns, Steelers, Bengals, all 3-2. Pittsburgh and Cincinnati, each winners yesterday. The Browns will be a 3.5-point underdog this week, and we don't know yet if Lamar Jackson will play or will it be Huntley again. All right, let's get back to the Guardians. They arrived in Tampa late yesterday afternoon. Stephen Vogt was asked about the quick turnaround.
8: Yeah, I don't think it's really settled in yet. But we're here. The guys are excited. We're prepared. We're ready to go. We're playing some really good baseball right now. I mean, what our guys just accomplished coming back from down 0-2 on the road, we feel really good about where we are. We know we're playing a really good team that's had some rest, so we're up against it, but that's when this team thrives, is when we're up against it.
12: And it was just really before he met with the media that he informed lefty Foster Griffin, yeah, you're our starter for tonight's game one.
9: Yeah, I mean, it's a huge honor. Game one of an ALCS. Just really looking forward to it, right? I feel like we used our aces A1 and A1A, I don't know, with Gavin and Parker to really get us through that last series, and I'm sure they'll be a big part in this series as well, but I'm looking forward to getting kicked off.
12: Well, he was a key in getting to that Game 5 on Saturday night. Remember him in Game 3 when he came on in the first inning, settled things down with 2 2/3 innings in which he struck out 7. So he gets the assignment for Cleveland. Drew Rasmussen, an excellent pitcher, 16-game winner for Tampa. He'll take the mound. You can hear tonight's Game 1 right here and free on the iHeartRadio app. Bloom Daddy and Company will have covers leading up to that first pitch. The National League Championship Series began last night in Milwaukee, and the Brewers edge out the Dodgers by a score of 2-1. Cavs were pretty impressive in preseason game 2. They blew out the Magic last night 119-105 over at Rocket Arena. James Harden with 24 points, one of 6 Cavs in double figures. They'll close out the preseason tomorrow with a rematch with the Magic in Orlando. Home of the Guardians and the Cavs, Mike Snyder, WTAM Sports.
13: All right, Mike, on your way to Cleveland, Hopkins, we'll check your day in the air, talk a little flying. Aviation expert Jay Ratliff with the morning flying report here coming up in a couple on News Radio WTAM 1100. 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Cleveland's Morning News with Wills and Snyder. 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
6: 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Roads are a little wet in some spots. Be careful. Things are very light on your highway drive. If you're on 480 heading east or west, you've got a 20-minute trip between 71 and 271. Heading towards downtown from the west side, 90 east is still 15 minutes from Crocker Bassett in Westlake to the Interbelt North Ramp without any issues. 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
13: Cleveland 3 News weather for this Columbus Day from meteorologist Mark Johnson today. Clouds give way to sunshine, 78. Isolated showers after midnight, 65. It'll be like a July day on Tuesday. Isolated shower possible. We'll get to the mid-80s, though, tomorrow. 84 for a high tomorrow. Temps this morning get a 61 in Wickliffe, 63 at your severe weather station. 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Thanks for being there. Coming up at 6:30, iHeart's Rory O'Neill, a little more in-depth on the Pope's announcement over the weekend of a surgery to remove a lesion off his lung. We'll talk about that with Rory some coming up at 6:30 on News Radio, WTAM 1100. On your way to Cleveland Hopkins, talk a little flying. Aviation expert Jay Ratniff on a couple things, and we check your day in the air. Good Monday morning, Jay.
3: Well, pleasant good morning.
13: Okay, U.S. Airlines warning us to exercise caution over Saudi Arabia.
3: Yeah, the FAA told airlines this weekend to exercise caution when you're going to be flying to and even over or around Saudi Arabia. They were citing those safety threats that were tied to the military activities that were ongoing and the fact that they had airports that were impacted and attacked. And the notice to airmen that the FAA issued, Bill, it goes through December 10th. It's saying that because of the Saturday and Sunday strikes on the international airports and, you know, that injured so many people and killed more than 13, that airlines need to exercise caution. And as you and I have talked before, anytime there's a military conflict, airlines are going to, as they should do, err on the side of caution and cancel flights, reroute flights as they need to the region that's impacted.
13: Without a doubt. So the be careful is even more and more in that part of the
3: big time, yeah.
13: That part of the world. All right. There's always some frustration in any job back and forth. And sometimes pilots have frustrations with the tower and instructions they're getting. You got a story about a WestJet captain?
3: Yeah, they get impatient, too. This is a WestJet flight operating Seattle to Calgary. And the flight was already 3 hours late. And I suspect that added to the passenger, even the crew frustration. But the plane then had to taxi for 30 minutes on the ground before it could reach its takeoff point. Now, the captain was already not happy to begin with and was really not happy with the tower, saying, hey, look, I've just burned 800 pounds of fuel just trying to get where we need to get to take off. And he was none too happy about it and expressed his frustration. The Seattle airport is one that has a very, very difficult, congested taxiway that gets you to your destination. And these days, if one thing that airlines don't want to do, Bill, that's to waste fuel. And he could have flown about 80, 85 miles on what it took just to taxi for takeoff.
13: One of those back and forth where the tower told him to, you ready to write down a number to call? One of those?
3: It didn't get that far because the number is involved when somebody makes a mistake.
13: And normally
3: it's the tower telling the crew, write down this number. In this case, it was just the captain saying, come on, let's do a better job than this.
13: Aviation expert Jay Ratliff on flying. More on him in day trading. Just check out jratliff.com. Thanks much. Have a good day, bud.
3: You too, Bill.
13: Getting out of here, Cleveland Hopkins. Let's see. TSA says under 15 will get you through. And map looks pretty good, especially if you're flying east. Shouldn't have any problems. This morning, aviation expert Jay Ratliff. And make sure you take us with you on the iHeartRadio app wherever you're going. Catch Guardians baseball tonight from Tampa. First pitch just after 8, WTAM 1100. All right,
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16: 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Schumer, 95. Bernie Sanders, 92. That was the Democrat Party he joined 50 years ago. But times have changed. 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And Sherrod Brown will fall in line. 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Sherrod Brown, times changed. 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SLF PAC is responsible for the content of this ad.
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13: Cleveland's Morning News with Wills and Snyder. This is Bill Wills. Did you buy some Halloween candy over the weekend? Did it replace what you'd already eaten? Yeah, guilty as charged sometimes. Not this year yet, anyway. According to a survey, fewer of us say we're going to display Halloween decorations or hand out Halloween candy this year. About one in four are going to carve out a pumpkin. I think the carving of the pumpkin thing depends on if you have kids and if they're real young, right? The little kids, they always like to carve a pumpkin. As far as dressing up for Halloween, that sort of thing. When it comes to Halloween candy, though, it is a little more expensive, like everything else, it seems like, this year. Prices have climbed over 8% over the past year, according to the Bureau of Labor Stats. Halloween chocolate jumped 15.5%. The cocoa shortage and tariffs, they say the reason. Still, the National Retail Federation expects Halloween spending to hit $13.5 billion. $13.5 billion. Some of us are trying to find some cheaper options for Halloween candy, but still got to buy it. And, of course, I mean, the Christmas stuff, and yeah, it's a joke how early it comes out. But just seeing more and more of those commercials over the weekend, too, with the Home Depot and putting the tree up and everything. I mean, it's, you know, hardly even mid-October. Anyway, all right, 6:30.
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13: It is the morning of a Game 1 ALCS tonight in Tampa. First pitch just after 8. More for you throughout the morning. Coming up in 20 minutes, what manager Stephen Vogt had to say after that win on Saturday. Mike Snyder's take on the series coming up to with Tampa Bay in sports at 6:45. Browns with a loss, of course, yesterday. Boy, it's just a messy game against the Jets. Cleveland's Morning News with Wills and Snyder. This is Bill Wills. Good morning. We'll get to the news coming up. First, let's check your drive. WTAM traffic. Pat Butler.
1: 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It's a easy ride for you so far this morning. Some wet roads here and there, but downtown on the Inner Belt, still nice and clear. The inbound East Shoreway is up to speed. If you're on 271 on the east side, it'll take you just over 10 minutes between 90 and 480 without any problems. Next traffic update in 9 minutes at 640. Pat Butler, WTAM Traffic on 1100 AM and 106.9 FM.
2: Cloudy skies to start our Monday with sunshine winning out during the afternoon. We're going to warm you up, though. A high today of 78 degrees. Get out and play.
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13: Temps this morning, 61 in Westlake, 63 at the Universal Windows Direct Weather Center. That's Cleveland 3 News meteorologist Mark Johnson in for Matt Witz this morning with Theo Weather. 6:32, a couple trending stories with iHeart's Rory O'Neill. Let's bring in the first health of the Pope, Pope Leo. This was an announcement he made himself over the weekend, right?
7: Yeah, pretty remarkable. The 71-year-old pontiff speaking to the crowd gathered at the Vatican disclosed that doctors found a nodule on his lung. It's a growth, essentially, that's smaller than an inch. Now, the way that the Pope framed it, they sounded optimistic. They're going to go in for surgery. What they said was early this week, so in the coming days is the phrase they used. So not exactly sure of the timeline, but the thinking is have the surgery, give him about a week to recuperate. They think that his big trip to Latin America next month is still on the calendar.
13: We don't know much about health of a pope, of course, until there's a problem. And that's what you see over right. The years. Hopefully this all goes well. He's only 71, right?
7: Right. And of course, maybe it's because it's the American pope. And maybe that's why he's disclosing a little bit more information in advance. But just the tone seemed optimistic that, again, it's a nodule, that they'll have this surgery. They'll test it, find out if it's benign or if it's cancerous, and proceed from there. But again, it sounded like this was something they were just grateful was detected early in its development.
13: Pope Francis, of course, passed in 2025, had a lot of complications with respiratory. So all the best and prayers for Pope Leo. One other trending story you might be seeing on your smartphone today. We're paying a little more, it seems like, for everything. And AI's in the news a lot. AI's going to help some companies charge us what they think's a better price at times with dynamic pricing.
7: Well, right. It's this whole idea of, you know, changing prices on the fly, especially if you go to the supermarket. Have you seen those digital price tags now? Yeah. Not the old plastic sticker. Well, you know, they'll promote that. Oh, when an item goes on sale, we can quickly reduce the price. But what about when the price goes up? And is it because I'm in the store or you're in the store and it knows me and how much income I have and what I can afford and willing to pay? So, look, AI is going to change how things are priced. And look, we've had dynamic pricing for a long time, right? Hotel prices always change. Airfares always change. So it's not completely out of the blue. But AI is making this instantaneous and perhaps even catered exactly to you.
13: Interesting. So it's not quite like McDonald's saying, look, at dinner time, we're going to raise the price of a Big Mac just because we know more people are going to be in here. It's the type of people who will be in here to buy a Big Mac, right?
7: Right. And then our state's going to take action, and lawmakers take action to try to prevent some of this. And we're seeing much more aggressive strategies used by other chains outside of the U.S., using facial recognition when you walk in to charge you based on, you know, they see you walk in the door. Now they know your order, what you like, and you can get your coffee in a hurry because they've seen you walk in. So it's some of it is very big brothery.
13: Interesting. I heard it's Rory O'Neill in a couple of stories this morning. Rory, thanks much.
7: Thanks, Bill.
13: 6:35 with the news in for Carmen this morning. Here's Sandy Collins.
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22: 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She was rich and beautiful and loved by all who knew her. For decades, despite intense media scrutiny, police failed to make an arrest. In 2000, 25 years after Martha's murder, her one-time neighbor, Michael Skakel, was arrested. He'd been 15, like her, at the time of the crime. He was also a cousin of the Kennedys.
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22: 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I read the articles. Of course Michael Skakel killed his next-door neighbor Martha Moxley. He beat her to death with a golf club. I knew it. And if you followed the case like I did, I bet you knew it too. My name is Andrew Goldman. I've been a journalist for 30 years. I got involved in this case in 2015. But here's the thing. Once this story got its hooks in me, it wouldn't let me go. From NBC News Studios, Dead Certain, The Martha Moxley Murder is a podcast series that I believe will finally provide a full, true, authoritative account of the Martha Moxley case.
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13: You have an iPhone? You get the latest update over the weekend. It did the whole update. One of the, you know, the iPhone restarts and asks you a question. I don't use facial rec, so I got to, you know, skip that, blah, blah, blah. Then there was the question about data. And do you want the Apple iPhone to share data? And that little mention about how good it would be for me. I thought, wait, hold them on. This is what Incogni tells me all the time. This is my data. This is me. I said, no, I don't want you sharing. I mean, it's like putting a for sale sign in my front yard of my house with my home address and phone number and the information about my kids and politics all for sale. No, I don't want you doing that. That's what these data brokers are doing. There's so many of them out there. 60 Minutes did a story on how attackers use data brokers to find their targets, federal judges, public officials, you see that? And just little things like this, like the question from Apple. And again, I'm not just indicting Apple, but little things like that. When people ask you about, hey, do you mind if we have your phone number, do you have an email? Right away, that's a red flag. That's the type of information these data people have, and they sell it to other people. Then you get more of this marketing stuff, but you also get some people that maybe want to do harm to you. That's what that 60 Minutes story was about. It's fascinating. That's why Incogni is so important. 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
6: This is a Bloomberg Money Minute. Despite rising prices, Americans have been relentless in spending their paychecks. Retail sales have been going up, but Wall Street is getting worried as consumer borrowing has also been rising and sentiment has tumbled under the weight of persistently high oil prices. With earnings season kicking off this week, investors and strategists are focused on determining the health of consumers. They'll be taking a close look at credit card spending disclosures when the big banks start reporting in the coming days. Wall Street will also be scrutinizing outlooks from the retailers heading into the holiday shopping season. Due to a drop in wine consumption and state-imposed water restrictions, California vintners are experimenting with making an American version of tequila. Agave is cheaper to plant and cultivate than grapes, requiring less water and maintenance. Wine sales contracted 5% last year, the most among alcoholic beverages, according to Circana data compiled by Bloomberg Intelligence. Any alcoholic beverage made from California agave can't be called tequila or mezcal due to rules on denomination of origin. Dan Schwartzman, Bloomberg Radio.
13: The morning of the ALCS Game 1 coming up. We're going to hear from Patrick Bailey and manager Stephen Vogt as well. And Mike Snyder's take on the series in Tampa that starts tonight. First pitch just after 8 o'clock here on News Radio WTAM 1100, home of the Guardians. This is Bill Wills. Good morning. Let's check a drive now. WTAM traffic. Here's Pat Butler.
12: Thanks, Bill. From the Elk and Elk Traffic Center, if an auto accident caused you injury, call 1-800-ELK-OHIO. Roads are a little wet in some spots. Be careful. There's a broken-down vehicle reported coming up through Summit County, Route 8 North after Howe. That's in the right berm. Otherwise, 71 and 77 North look good all the way into downtown. It's still light on the inner belt. 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
13: Ready for some warm weather, Pat?
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13: I mean warm, yeah. Okay. Into the 70s, 80s tomorrow. Nice. Cleveland 3 News forecast. Here's meteorologist Mark Johnson.
2: Hey, Bill. A little bit of morning cloudiness giving way to a lot of afternoon sunshine. We're going to stay dry and we're going to warm it up. 78 degrees for the high.
13: And into the 80s tomorrow. I got a 61 right now in Solon, 63 at your severe weather station. 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All right, before we get to sports with Mike Snyder, entertainment news, names, notes, what is trending on that front, and movies over the weekend, who won at the box office. Here's Mike Dubusky.
14: She calls it Other Mommy.
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16: The Anne Hathaway psychological thriller Verity took second place with $11.5 million, down 64% from its opening weekend.
20: Raccoon City General.
14: Hey. No sweat.
16: And in third place, Resident Evil added $8.4 million in its fourth weekend of release.
20: All of them claim to be possessed.
16: We're getting our first look at the next installment in the Exorcist franchise. The movie stars Scarlett Johansson and is directed by Mike Flanagan. The mind behind Netflix's The Haunting of Hill House. It hits theaters in March. And happy birthday to Wolverine. Hugh Jackman is 58 today. Mike Dubusky, ABC News.
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29: Number 5 Ohio State takes on number 7 Indiana. 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
13: Game one of the ALCS tonight, Guardians at Tampa. Just after 8 o'clock, first pitch. More with Mike Snyder coming up. Getting there because of that 2-0 win on Saturday, and getting there because of some great work throughout the year with Patrick Bailey. Catching up with him and Rosie after the game on Saturday.
1: Patrick, another day for you behind the plate catching Gavin Williams, who was absolutely spectacular. Looked like you had the perfect game plan going in to allow him to be at his best.
5: Yeah, I mean, he's got the best stuff in the league. Our whole staff has the best stuff in the league. They're nasty. Just trusting our guys' stuff. I don't know. There's not a wrong button to press with these guys.
1: And we talk about you catching so much, but an elimination game Thursday night over in Chicago, and you pinch hit a huge home run that seemed to ignite the team offensively. Tell us about your progress this year and what's made you such a clutch hitter, it seems.
5: Man, I think a lot of it comes from just I'm not here without my faith in God. It's a lot of prayers during the game. I try to have a slow heartbeat. And I think when other guys kind of get sped up, I feel like I can kind of keep things pretty quiet. Without the Lord, I'm not here.
1: Spring training, you're with another club. Could you have ever imagined this with another team?
5: Crazy. So cool, man. So pumped to be here. So blessed.
1: Enjoy yourself. Thank you.
13: Fun Saturday. That was great listening to Rosie with Patrick Bailey. And Mike Snyder, yet another one of those additions to this team that has made such a difference, right? Yeah,
7: you're absolutely right, Bill. I mean, it's one that came a lot earlier in the season, if you recall, because Bo Naylor had been struggling, and they made the move, and that was a wise one. And Bailey, Rosie asked him about that. That was a huge hit. You know, that kind of unlocked things. And Jose would follow with a two-run homer later in that inning, and you're not looking for him to do that, but he's had some big hits this year. It's been that kind of season, hasn't it?
13: That it has. We're going to hear more from manager Stephen Vogt here in just a few. Tom Hamilton later, 8:45 from Tampa, as we get you ready for game one tonight, Mike.
7: Indeed. Guardians are massive underdogs as they get ready to take on the Rays tonight. Foster Griffin will get the start for Cleveland. We'll hear from him and Stephen Vogt about tonight in just a moment. First off, though, let's check off the Browns. I'd like to erase yesterday's game. They fall to the Jets 17-12. It was just ugly. The conditions were awful for both teams, and both teams weren't very good. Browns special teams were far from that. A missed extra point, allowing a lengthy kick return, and then the play that really turned the game, a bad long snap on a punt attempt that Bohorquez couldn't handle. He fumbles, Jets recover. They get the short field, they score the winning touchdown, and win 17-12. Offensively, Watson sacked 8 times. Todd Monken said this.
11: We certainly didn't do enough offensively. Running the football, consistently throwing it. Really, what we had was Deshaun running around.
7: Yeah, that's what they had. They've not been able to run the ball at all. Quinshon, they just haven't been able to get him going. Browns fall to 3-2. They'll host the 4-1 Ravens Sunday. Baltimore in overtime beat Atlanta last night 30-23. Snoop Huntley, a nice job at quarterback. We might see him again as Lamar Jackson is dealing with a bad ankle sprain. Steelers and Bengals were also winners yesterday, so it's Baltimore at 4-1 and everybody else at 3-2. Guardians and Rays play game one of the ALCS in Tampa tonight. Foster Griffin will get the start for Cleveland on Why Foster, Stephen Vogt said.
15: You know, you start thinking about it this morning when you wake up because you didn't think about anything last night. You're just going to enjoy it. And we obviously had some scenarios in the back of our heads, but we couldn't focus on today. We had to get through yesterday. And so we got a group of us together and just kind of discussed what everybody was thinking, how we make every decision around here. And it was a no-brainer to give the ball to Foster in game one.
7: So he gets the call. Foster, what about dealing with his Tampa lineup?
18: Yeah, I would say, you know, more very complete team. They got some slug for sure, and also just have some really good just baseball knowledge type players. Get a guy over less than 2 outs, know when to hit the sack fly, put the ball on the ground in a certain situation, have some speed as well. So more of a kind of complete team instead of just a 1-9 trying to hit you for a home run.
7: Yeah, there will be no 21 strikeout games in this series. The Rays will counter with Drew Rasmussen. He's been a beast, 16-5. In his last 7 starts, his earned run average is 1.13. He absolutely shut down the Yankees last week. 8 o'clock start tonight, and we'll have it for you. Game 1 of the ALCS. You can hear it right here and free on the iHeartRadio app. app. Loom Daddy and Company will get you warmed up leading up to that first pitch. Cavs preseason play last night. Cavs a 119-105 winner over the Magic. James Harden with 24 points. Home of the Guardians and the Cavs. Mike Snyder, WTAM Sports.
13: Coming up, more on the Guardians and Gavin Williams and the take from manager Stephen Vogt about that performance Gavin had on Saturday night as we get you ready for Game 1 of the ALCS tonight on News Radio WTAM 1100, home of the Guardians. 6:50 the time, this is Bill Wills. Good morning, good drive first, WTAM traffic. Here's Pat Butler.
12: Thanks, Bill. From the Elkanel Traffic Center, if an auto accident caused you injury, call 1-800-ELK-OHIO. Still very light downtown on the Interbelt. A little busy with some road work, 71 North at the 480 West ramp, and also on the Jennings South at 480 East. And coming up from Summit County, watch out for a broken-down vehicle reported Route 8 North after Howe. That's in the right berm. This report is brought to you by the Our American Stories podcast.
0: This is Lee Habib, host of Our American Stories. On our next episode, we'll tell the tale of a truly exceptional movie. We're talking about The Godfather. You won't want to miss the next

0: Saturday.
1: Our pitchers are incredible. I mean, all four of them tonight. We asked a ton of them this whole series. I think that was five games each for, you know, Hunter and Cade. I think Eric pitched in four and multiple innings from Cade. And when you miss bats, they can't get anything going. And they just shut them down. And that's a really, really good offense over there. I want to congratulate Will Venable and Chris Getz and the White Sox on an unbelievable season. We had some really, really tough, fun battles all year. We knew it was going to come down to a game five. Of course, it was going to be a close game with a lot of drama. But we had a lot of fun competing against them. We're really fortunate to be moving on against a team like that.
2: Back to the point about the marathon regular season. Guys like Gavin and Jose both had moments during the regular season where, you know, they were struggling, whether it was battling injuries or just working through some kinks. How can that grind help guys work through stuff over the course of time and get them ready for this?
1: Yeah, very few people go wire to wire with, you know, a phenomenal season. You're going to go through ups and downs. You're going to have some times where you struggle as a starter. You're going to have some games where you just don't have it. But you learn from those and you understand, okay, what did I feel? What went wrong? How do I make sure that doesn't happen in a big moment? And that's why you play 162 games. That's why you stick with guys. That's why you believe in guys and give them opportunities. And man, we had so many guys step up over the last, you know, five games. It's incredible.
3: Ramirez doesn't really surprise you with what he does, but how would you describe that moment when that ball left the yard and really his performance in this whole series?
1: It was like we got our backs against the wall and he said, all right, I got you. And that's what he's been doing for this franchise long before I got here. And he's been through a lot this year. We've been through a lot this year. And we cannot wait to play again on Monday. And I can't wait to keep watching Jose Ramirez do what he does.
4: Yeah. Can you describe what it means to you to see Hunter Gaddis go out there like that and rebound after struggling earlier in the series?
1: Yeah, Gaddy's been so consistent for us all year. You know, we always say that when bullpen guys have a tough one, we talk about them. When they're really good, we never talk about them. So Hunter's taken the ball probably more than anybody in that bullpen throughout the course of the year. We ask him to do a ton. He has to face the best hitters in their lineup more often than not, and he goes out and turns that in. And he got four big outs for us tonight and was phenomenal throughout the series. And that's somebody you'll never bet against.
5: Quick one on Gavin. Did you know he had a no-hitter going, and were you almost relieved when he gave up the hit so you wouldn't have had to think about what that would look like pulling him?
1: I was well aware of the no-hitter. I was counting outs. It's a cool moment, and you think about it. Obviously, the pitch count got up. I didn't even think twice when they got the first hit because it was, we need to get 27 outs because we need to move on. And, you know, again, not relief, but at the same time, like it was counting outs, not necessarily how many hits they had.
6: Do you have any words left to describe what Jose means to this franchise?
1: He's Cleveland. I mean, he's Cleveland baseball. He chose multiple times throughout his career to stay here. He loves this city. He loves this franchise. He loves his teammates. Jose means everything to this city, and I'm just happy that I get to watch him play every night.
7: What does it say about Eric Sobrowski to come into that situation against that hitter to come through?
1: Again, our back end of the bullpen has been the lifeblood of this team since I've been here. They have the highest leverage. They have the highest, the toughest outs to get. And, you know, Eric came in, you just felt like he was going to do what he did, and challenged a really good hitter in a big moment where he didn't have room for error, and got a punch out when we desperately needed it.
8: Nate, one more.
9: Because of what you said about Jose, you know, he is Cleveland baseball. We've asked you a lot about, you know, coming back from the surgery. When he gets hot like this in the playoffs, three games in a row, and does what he did, like, what does that do for the entire roster?
1: We all love watching Jose play, and when he shows up like he has, it just makes all of us better. He raises the energy, he raises the just the belief. And, you know, I've been able to watch it for only 3 years. I know everybody in Cleveland's watched it for a long time, but that's what big-time players do. That's what Hall of Famers do.
0: That they do. Jose Ramirez, what a home run on Saturday. Manager Stephen Vogt, again, just after 8, pitch from Tampa tonight. We'll be talking with Tom Hamilton later, 8:45. kind of mark your morning. Make sure you're here for it. Miss it by chance.

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13: Two balls, two strikes, two outs, 2-0 Cleveland. Ninth inning at the corner of Carnegie and Ontario. Smith is ready. The 2-2 delivery. Swing! Chicago White Sox.
14: Three straight elimination games. You boys showed up. You showed out. We posted all year. No one counts us in. We got eight more wins.
15: 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From the heart of downtown, WTAM 1100 Cleveland, an iHeartRadio station. 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
0: And this journey continues tonight in Tampa. First pitch just after 8 o'clock, just after 7 o'clock in the morning on Cleveland's Morning News with Wills and Steiner for Monday. It is Columbus Day. This is Bill Wills, Sandy Collins in for Carmen with the news coming up. Let's take your drive first, WTAM traffic. Here's Pat Butler. Morning, Pat.
16: 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There was a broken down vehicle, Route 8 North after Howe, coming up through Summit County. That is clear. Things are moving pretty well on your highway drive this morning. Lighter than usual. Downtown on the Inner Belt, not seeing any delays on the bridge. From the west side, 90 East is still 10 minutes from Rocky River to the Inner Belt, and 71 North is light around the Metro Health Curve. Next traffic update in 9 minutes at 7:10. Pat Butler, WTAM traffic on 1100 AM and 106.9 FM.
10: Cloudy skies to start our Monday with sunshine winning out during the afternoon. We're going to warm you up, though. A high today of 78 degrees. Get out and play.
0: Without a doubt. 61 this morning, North Ridgeville, 63 at your severe weather station. That's Cleveland 3 News meteorologist Mark Johnson. 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Morning, Mike Snyder.
11: Good morning, Bill. You know, boy, every time I hear Stephen Vogt say 8 more wins, I'm thinking, my gosh, what do I have left after these last 3? I mean, that was an incredible series, one for the ages, it really was. But the new series begins tonight. Foster Griffin will get the start. We're going to hear from him about that coming up. Also tell you about a very ugly day for the Browns as they fell to the Jets. Those stories and more coming up in sports.
0: And it's 7:20. Mike, let's take a little more time, and I'm going to ask you why. Why are they picking Tampa? Everything I see says we're really an underdog in this series. We'll kind of break it down some.
11: Yeah. Absolutely. And when you look at the numbers, you can see why.
0: Yeah, Tom Hamilton, too, later from Tampa. He'll join us at 8:45. 7:02, let's get to the news now. In for Carmen, Sandy Collins.
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8: This is a Bloomberg Money Minute. Two U.S.-based academics, Robert E. Hull and Michael Woodford, won the Nobel Prize in Economics for their work on the, quote, microeconomic foundations of macroeconomic stabilization. Last year, two U.S.-based economists also won the award, sharing the prize with a European-based peer for research explaining how innovation drives sustained economic growth. Amazon is in negotiations to acquire Descartes AI, an artificial intelligence startup, in a deal that could be valued at around $7 billion, The Wall Street Journal is reporting. Back in September, Anthropic decided against acquiring Descartes AI. The Claude chatbot maker had been in talks to buy Descartes for around $6 billion. The International Energy Agency has urged members to speed up pledged diesel releases and consider supplying more as global markets tighten. The IEA executive director urged governments that have yet to fully deliver oil stocks promised under the March collective action to ramp up those releases where possible, with priority given to diesel. The agency's governing board meets this Thursday. Dan Schwartzman, Bloomberg Radio.
0: Filling up this morning, 387, price to beat at the pump. Bloomberg Money Update brought to you by Claiborne Ford Lincoln, serving Northeast Ohio since 1973. And Union Home Mortgage, 709, Cleveland's Morning News. This is Bill Wills. Before we get to traffic, a Krista Pike update. If you didn't see this over the weekend, she was released from a hospital back in prison in Tennessee. According to her attorneys, quote, she is grateful to the first responders and her medical team for their care in the extraordinary circumstances. They say Pike is receiving medical care at the prison. They're tracking her recovery. She's been hospitalized for several days, of course, after the botched execution last month. There's now some reporting that Pike had, the attorneys were saying for the last couple of months there would be some difficulty in inserting the needle. She has a history with having problems with blood draws, according to the suits that were filed by the attorneys in Tennessee. As a result, they say it would be significantly difficult to establish an IV line for the execution that night. Pike's attorneys also brought up the matter to a three-day hearing in August. A judge ruled against them. But obviously, you know, things were botched that night. The head of prisons is going to resign, they say, after the investigation. She is on death row, of course, for the murder she committed when she was 18, as she and her boyfriend tortured and killed a 19-year-old fellow classmate in Knoxville Job Corps. The boyfriend received life in prison without parole for his part in the murder, and she, of course, received the death sentence, but that was botched. Krista Pike, though, back in prison. 710 WTAM traffic. Your drive this morning. Here's Pat Butler.
16: 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From the Elk and Elk Traffic Center, if an auto accident caused you injury, call 1-800-ELK-OHIO. Accident just reported on the Opportunity Corridor eastbound at Buckeye. Downtown on the Interbelt, things are still light and running on time. 71 and the Jennings North look good before 490. There's a little bit of building volume coming up from Summit County. The Route 8 North ramp to 271 North is getting heavy. 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
11: Good weekend, Pat. I mean, it had to be with the Guards win, right?
16: It was good. That was great. I was at my buddy's birthday party, so we were all huddled around the TV watching the game and, you know, eating cake and having a beer or two. So.
11: Well, nice birthday party for him with a Guardians win. That's
16: it was,
11: nice.
16: And it was fun to share that with a group of people, too.
11: Good thing he wasn't on Sunday for the Browns game for his birthday.
16: No. I mean, it
11: worked out well.
16: The Browns could have pulled it out, but you know how it goes.
11: Trap game. Everybody thought that. Even Scooter thought that'd be a trap game.
16: Yeah.
11: All right, weather, your Columbus Day forecast, Cleveland 3 News forecast. Here's meteorologist Mark Johnson. Mark?
10: Hey, Bill. Great day to get outside and play. We get a little morning cloudiness, but I promise you a lot of sunshine for the afternoon. Staying dry, 78 for the high.
11: Got a chance of a shower after midnight, and a couple isolated showers are possible tomorrow. Warm, muggy, 60s tonight, 84 tomorrow. 61 this morning in Strongsville, and 63 at your severe weather station. 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Guardians in Tampa Bay, Game 1, ALCS tonight. Mike Snyder with more in sports in just a couple. And I tell you what, you look at all the research, without a doubt, Guardians are a big, big underdog in this series. 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
11: All right, 7:15, Cleveland's Morning News with Wills and Snyder. And what a great feeling we had Saturday. Then, of course, the Browns played on Sunday. Sports, here's Mike.
12: Yeah, it was, we went from one extreme to another. The Guardians arrived in Tampa late yesterday, Bill, as they get ready for Game 1. Boy, what a quick turnaround this is. Foster Griffin will get the start, and we're going to hear from Stephen Bote and tonight's starter in just a moment. But, yeah, let's go to the Browns. Boy, they had a game that really was very winnable against the lowly Jets. Had a 12-10 lead under 4 minutes to go. And really the play that was the really deciding play of the game. Browns were looking to punt, which would have pushed the Jets back. And the snap was bad. Ojorquez couldn't handle it. Jets got the ball inside the 30. And they made something happen. The Browns defense, which was very good, well, they didn't get it done here.
13: Geno Smith in the shotgun. Woods motions across the ball. Takes the snap. Hand off Braylon Allen. Runs left. Has a lay to the 20, to the 15, 10, 5. by stepping, end zone! That's a Jet touchdown! Braylon Allen found a crease, and he found the left side of the end zone!
12: And that was the play of the game. The Jets go on to win 17-12. Browns offense sputtered all day. Watson sacked 8 times. Cleveland falls to 3-2 with Baltimore coming to town this week. Baltimore, a overtime winner over Atlanta last night. Ravens now on top of the AFC North at 4-1. Steelers and Bengals were winners yesterday, so everybody else is 3-2. Browns an early 3.5-point underdogs against the Ravens, and we still don't know if Lamar Jackson will play. Now we get back to the Guardians. They arrived in Tampa late yesterday afternoon. Stephen Vogt was asked about that quick turnaround after the dramatic win Saturday night.
1: Yeah, I don't think it's really settled in yet. But we're here. The guys are excited. We're prepared. We're ready to go. We're playing some really good baseball right now. I mean, what our guys just accomplished coming back from down 0-2 on the road, we feel really good about where we are. We know we're playing a really good team that's had some rest, so we're up against it, but that's when this team thrives, is when we're up against it.
12: And it was late yesterday afternoon when Stephen Vogt informed lefty Foster Griffin, yes, you will get the ball for tonight's game one.
14: Yeah, I mean, it's a huge honor. Game one of an ALCS. Just really looking forward to it, right? I feel like we used our aces A1 and A1A, I don't know, with Gavin and Parker to really get us through that last series, and I'm sure they'll be a big part in this series as well, but I'm looking forward to
12: it. Well, he was great in Game 3. He was a reason there was a Game 5, as he saved the day in that game. Now he gets the call tonight against the Rays' 16-game winner, Drew Rasmussen. They'll first pitch just after 8 tonight. Of course, we'll have it for you right here and free on the iHeartRadio app. Bloom Daddy and Company will have coverage leading up to that first pitch of the National League last night. Brewers beat the Dodgers 2-1. Cavs were pretty impressive last night. Preseason Game 2, they blew out the Magic 119-105. James Harden with 24 points. Bill mentioned to me earlier, well, Tampa's a big favorite. Well, yes, they are. You know, the Rays were 98-64 in the regular season. They just swept the Yankees. They were 5-1 against Cleveland, and they're really a terrific team, and this is an ultimate challenge for the Guardians, and it all begins tonight. Home of the Guardians and the Cavs, Mike Snyder, WTAM Sports.
0: 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All right, coming up, more about the matchup with Tampa Bay. And we'll go back, also hear a little bit about Gavin Williams from Gavin and the performance he had on Saturday. As we get you ready for Game 1 of the ALCS tonight, just after 8 o'clock from Tampa, here on News Radio WTAM 1100, home of the Guardians. 7:20 on this Monday morning, WTAM traffic for you. Here's Pat Butler.
16: 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Downtown, just seeing a little bit of building volume right now on 90 East in between East 9th and Carnegie. Still moving okay. It's getting busy on 490 eastbound approaching 77. There's a crash on the Opportunity Corridor eastbound at Buckeye. Heavy with road work. Jennings southbound at the 480 East ramp, and there's still some heavy traffic coming up from Summit County, Route 8 North at 271. This report is brought to you by Fox One. Stream midterm election coverage live on Fox One. 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Next traffic update in 9 minutes at 7:30. 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
0: From Cleveland 3 News meteorologist Mark Johnson, clouds to start, sunshine 78, isolated shower possible after midnight, muggy day tomorrow, feel like July, get into the mid-80s tomorrow with an isolated shower possible. Temps this morning, nice start, got 62 right now, North Royalton, 63 at your severe weather station. 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She's in for Carmen this morning. Plus, a little more in-depth on President Trump. And are we doing a deal with the devil when it comes to Putin and diesel? We'll get into that some with ABC News political analyst Steve Roberts, 2 and about 10 on News Radio, WTAM 1100. 7:45, we got tickets for you to see Def Leppard with the Goo Goo Dolls when they play Rocket Arena in June. Win those at 7:45. Bloom Daddy, by the way, has got tickets for Nickelback. You can win those this afternoon. He's talking Guardians, of course, after 3. Gets you ready for the matchup tonight. Guardians game day with Bloom Daddy after 3 on WTAM 1100. Breaking down against Tampa here in a minute. First, let's go back to Saturday for a minute. And Rosie caught up with the man, Gavin Williams.
17: Gavin Williams joining us. Gavin, you just pitched the other night in relief. What's going on? And you still had the best stuff maybe you've had all year.
18: I'm just trying to get the team the best shot to win. And that's the only job I got. Doesn't matter how long I go. I just got to give the team the best shot.
17: We talk so much about, you know, being ready, doing the proper maintenance to be able to go deep into a game, and then you pitch in relief. From the fun factor, how fun was that, being able to close a game and then start a game and pitch so well?
18: I think it was super fun. Honestly, not knowing what to do in the pen, no routine, just watching what everybody else is doing, like mid-game, I think that's the exciting factor to it. And I think I did an all right job at it, except running it to the mound.
17: What's wrong with those guys giving you a hard time about that?
18: I guess I didn't have the right form or something like that, but it doesn't matter. I got there anyways. Might have been a little too quick for me, but I did it anyways.
17: It looked like you had everything going tonight. Were you surprised how sharp you were command-wise and just being able to command all of your pitches?
18: I wouldn't say I was surprised. I mean, this is what I work for all year. This is what I do every day. I throw every day. I'm off the mound one to three times every day, every week. And just trying to do the little things right.
17: You see a night like tonight, and there's still so much to go in this postseason. Voters said 8 more wins, but does it make you think anything's possible?
18: Everything's possible at this point. Doesn't really matter what it is. I mean, look at the guys in here. We're a fun bunch. We love each other. We're all going to do something to make help the team win.
17: And you won the sword.
18: I guess so. I mean, I think Hosey should have won it. I mean, he's put us on his back the last 3 games. Hosey's Hosey, though.
17: Gavin, nice work tonight. Thanks.
18: Thank you. Appreciate it.
0: The sword winner. That was fun Saturday. Oh, was that fun. Now, Mike Snyder, look, it's emotional. They win 2 on the road at Chicago. They win here on Saturday. They know they're underdogs. They're keeping it loose, having some fun. So let's talk about the matchup. I was even looking at the preview from Major League Baseball, MLB, getting some writers and people together. And for obvious reasons. I mean, first of all, let's just realize this. Tampa Bay, one of the best in the league, right?
12: Oh, they were the best in the American League. I mean, they were 98-64, Bill. They've won like 55 games at home. They just swept the New York Yankees. They've got it all. They really do. They've got terrific starting pitching. We're going to see Drew Rasmussen tonight, and they've got depth there. They've got a great bullpen. I think it's going to be interesting, too. There's some Cleveland connections. Junior Caminero, that's the one that I'm sure for Chris Antonetti, that name comes up. It's just probably, and he's already admitted, that was a bad trade. Years ago when Caminero really was a young kid, they traded him for a pitcher, and Caminero's blossomed into one of the slugging stars in baseball, a 42 home run season. So they got power. I mean, they're a heck of a team, and that's going to be the challenge now. They've got rest. Maybe this is where you got a little momentum, even though it's such a quick turnaround. You know, maybe you got a shot at getting them tonight because they've been sitting on the side, but you're going to have to get some scoring against a guy, Drew Rasmussen, that has just been pitching lights-out baseball.
0: Tampa Bay seeking their first Fall Classic appearance since 2020, first World Series win in franchise history. Cleveland, of course, hasn't made the World Series since 2016. We know what happened. They haven't won it since 48. Now that that's out of the way, you know, a week ago, think about it. We were starting the series against Chicago, those 2 losses, and, you know, social media is what social media is. After those 2 losses, I saw everything from, look, we got to fire vote. Everything's got to be redone. This team will never go anywhere. A week later, guess what? We're playing in the ALCS. Now, don't get me wrong. Tampa's not Chicago, but anything can happen in baseball, right?
12: Oh, we've seen it. Absolutely, Bill. And I think you find a way to win a game down there. You know you're going to have Gavin Williams for game three here. And that's the thing. They're going with their ace tonight, and the Guardians have to wait until Thursday to get Gavin on the mound. So you find a way in this bullpen. And the way this team has played all year, when it seems like, when it looks the bleakest, that's really when they have risen. I mean, who would have thought they'd scored 9 runs in successive games in Chicago? I mean, this series, I feel badly that we can't really savor it any longer, because it was incredible what the Guardians did. But now, the reminder to vote, when Vote says after the game, 8 more wins, I'm thinking, man, Bill, it took like everything to get 3 in this series against Chicago. But that's what they are up against. That's what you play for. I think it's very encouraging, though, that Jose is Jose right now, and they really need him to be that the rest of the way.
0: We're going to catch up with Tom Hamilton. What a call he and Rosie had on Saturday. What fun that was to listen to. And if you were there at the park, I'm sure you had fun, because it was one heck of a night. One heck of a night. Tom Hamilton coming up at 8:45 from Tampa. More on the matchup with Tampa. Bloom Daddy and Guardians game day after 3. Getting you ready for all the different information and matchups with Tampa Bay tonight. First pitch, Mike, just after 8 o'clock?
12: Just after 8 tonight.
0: We'll have it for you. Just how you're hearing us. I tell you what, I had it synced up again Saturday. It was just, I had it right on sync with television. And hearing the call from Tom Hamilton and Jim Rosenhaus, that's the way to do it. 727 News Radio, WTAM 1100.
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0: President Trump, is he doing a deal with the devil when it comes to Putin and diesel fuel? We'll talk about that some with ABC News political analyst Steve Roberts coming up. Sandy Collins in for Carmen with the news on the way. 7:30, Cleveland's Morning News with Wills and Snyder. This is Bill Wills, morning of Game 1 of the ALCS tonight in Tampa, just after 8 o'clock, first pitch. Mike Snyder's got more in sports, too, coming up at 7:45. All right, let's check your drive here. Pat Butler, how are we doing this morning?
16: Just getting a little busier right now, Bill. 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Still moving pretty well downtown in the Inner Belt, but heavy in the construction zone on 90 East in between Detroit and McKinley on the west side. There is an accident on the Opportunity Corridor eastbound at Buckeye. Some heavy traffic on 490 East at East 55th. Jennings southbound slow at the 480 East ramp with road work. And coming up from Summit County, Route 8 North is slow at 271. Next traffic update in 9 minutes at 740. Pat Butler, WTAM traffic on 1100 AM and 106.9 FM.
10: Cloudy skies to start our Monday with sunshine winning out during the afternoon. We're going to warm you up, though. A high today of 78 degrees. Get out and play.
0: Cleveland 3 News meteorologist Mark Johnson in for Matt Winch this morning. Got 62 right now in Fairview Park, 63 at your severe weather station from the Mr. Hero. 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We'll get to the news with Sandy. Hey, good morning. First of all, I thought of you yesterday because I caught some of the Commanders game. You're sitting there in the rain. It's a 27-27 tie. I got to watch the clock. You and I get 4 minutes. I'll try and do better than your coach did.
2: I sat there screaming, you know, the clock. If I knew it, why the hell didn't they know it? I mean, come on.
0: I saw him throwing the headsets down. And look, our Guardians continue. Your Yankees, though, were beaten by. I tell you what, this Tampa team is tough. We got to go up against. You saw that for yourself, right?
2: They're excellent. They play terrific baseball. They got a lot of young players. They're fast. They take the extra base. They don't make mistakes in the field. They're very opportunistic. You know, you give them a ground ball single that doesn't go through the infield. They beat it out, and then they steal second base. You got to be really careful. Those guys play really good baseball.
0: There's our series preview with Steve Roberts. Now, Cokie would say, boys, get on with it. Let's talk about some news. So let me ask you this. And I mentioned this earlier. I don't know if it's too harsh. The headline I saw somewhere, is it a deal with the devil? I mean, Trump reaching out to Putin, making a deal on diesel, and then saying, look, Ukraine should have a new leader.
2: It is a deal with the devil, and it's a deal out of desperation. Latest AP poll, 17%. That's 17% of Americans approve of how Trump's handling inflation. 82% disagree. This is a guy who was talked over and over again of inflation is a hoax, affordability is a hoax. He said inflation is a small price to pay for the war in Iran, but it's killing Republicans all over the country. And finally, he's done this incredible reversal where he says, well, now I'm going to buy diesel fuel from Russia in order to help American farmers. Well, first of all, as one energy expert told Reuters, this is a nothing burger. It's going to have no effect on prices whatsoever. All the oil he says he's going to buy from Russia amounts to less than a day's worth of what Americans use, particularly farmers. And secondly, it's fracturing the Western alliance in its opposition to Putin. Just a few weeks ago, Donald Trump signed a bill in the name of the late Senator Lindsey Graham, imposing sanctions on countries that bought fuel from Russia. In other words, imposing sanctions for doing exactly what he says he now wants to do.
0: Yep.
2: In 2022, there's a law on the books that says that bars the United States from buying fuel from Russia as part of the initial attempts to strangle the Russian economy after the invasion of Ukraine. It's against the law to do what he's done, and it won't make any difference in terms of prices. It's political theater, Bill. It's performative, and an act of desperation because prices, look, you've talked about this constantly. Price is by far the most important issue in any political campaign. It's exactly what helped elect Trump 2 years ago. It's exactly what's crushing him now. And it's particularly important, as you and I have talked about before, in farming communities. This is harvest season. Diesel fuel is now at $6.30 up on the average. It's higher in other places. That's an increase of 70%. Since the Iran war. And if you're a farmer in Ohio or Iowa or Kansas or Texas, not only are you paying a premium to run your farm machinery and your trucks, but you're also paying an elevated price for the fertilizer you bought because that also comes, a lot of it comes from the Middle East. And you're paying elevated prices for the trucks who are bringing your crops to market. So that's It's a political crisis for Republicans. It's an economic crisis for farmers. It's an international crisis for the Western alliance, which is being shattered in its unity to oppose Russia.
0: Good takes. ABC News political analyst Steve Roberts, President Trump in Youngstown to campaign tonight. Steve, thanks much.
2: Okay.
0: 7:36, News Radio, WTAM 1100. In for Carmen this morning with the news, here's Sandy Collins.
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33: This is a Bloomberg Money Minute. It's a big week for economic reports. Starting tomorrow, we'll get a report on the mood among small businesses and a look at sales of previously owned homes in September. Small business optimism is forecast to slip a bit. Existing home sales are projected to have declined by 0.5%, which would still be an improvement from August. Meanwhile, the consumer inflation report is set to be released on Wednesday, while we also get a look at retail sales in September. Prediction markets are booming, especially because of football. Last weekend's games in both college and the NFL boosted both Kalshi and Poly Market to consecutive daily records for a combined two-day total of $8.56 billion. That's according to data compiled by Dune Analytics. The combined weekly volume for both companies reached a record $22.2 billion. The growth of prediction markets is now putting them on a collision course with traditional sports books, state regulators, and also the NFL. More than 80% of Kalshi's volume came from sports trades in September. Dan Schwartzman, Bloomberg Radio.
0: All right, Dan, futures look mixed for the 9:30 open on Wall Street this morning. Filling up 387, price to beat at the pump. Cleveland 3 News forecast with Mark Johnson coming up. We're back into some summertime weather here, Pat Beller. I mean, tomorrow talking mid-80s.
1: I mean, hey, I'll take it.
0: For a while, yeah. Let's check your drive first. This is Bill Wills, WTAM Traffic. Here is Pat Beller.
5: 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From the Elk and Elk Traffic Center, if an auto accident caused you injury, call 1-800-ELK-OHIO. An accident just popping up in Lorain County, Route 57, northbound at Flint Ridge Drive. That's right by Grafton Road. Getting a little bit busier, making your way into downtown right now. 90 East is heavy in between Detroit and McKinley. 71 North is slowing down between Snow Road and the 480 West ramp. 490 East is heavy at East 55th, heading towards the Opportunity Corridor. And there's a crash on the Opportunity Corridor eastbound at Buckeye that's slowing things down. 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
0: Coming up, got tickets for Def Leppard for you to win, plus Mike Snyder's take on Guardians and Tampa and that Browns loss yesterday. Weather, Cleveland 3 News forecast, bringing meteorologist Mark Johnson. It is October, is that correct?
10: It is, Bill, but it's going to feel more like July the next couple of days. Are you ready for summer to return?
0: I'll take it. What you got for us?
10: Yeah, 78 today, a degree or two either side of that. Some car thermometers may read 80. We will see some sunshine moving in for the afternoon. Now, tomorrow, the numbers to beat for Cleveland, Akron, and Canton are 82. Those are the current record highs. Tomorrow, I'm going to go with 84. It's going to be breezy, but it's going to be warm. It's going to feel good. Now, for Guardians games, later on in the week, we're going to be dealing with some rain and temps in the 60s. And by the weekend, Bill, first real chilly air of the season coming in. We'll struggle on Saturday to be near 50 with some high winds. And then Brown Sunday stuck in the 50s with tailgaters in the 30s to start on Sunday.
0: We're stuck with Baltimore here, too, on Sunday. But, you know.
10: Yeah, we are.
0: It is what
10: maybe
0: it
10: we
0: is.
10: Can muster up some midges to fly in their face.
0: That would be good. Some midges.
10: Yeah.
0: All right. Good talking to you. Have a great day, buddy.
10: Thanks.
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19: 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The peahen is the female. They are not native to the United States, although they thrive in coastal, warmish areas.
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18: 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Mm-hmm. Science has discovered semi-recently those vibrations are in lockstep with the peafowl's head feathers that they used to think were just for show, but mm-hmm. now they realize they vibrate at the same intensity and that they can actually, sort of feel when those tail feathers are vibrating in their direction through their head feathers.
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0: At some point, you do a little work on the weekend, and a lot of people do it on a Sunday. But there is something to it. The Sunday night scaries, as they're called.
21: Okay.
0: The Sunday laments now, that more and more of us have that feeling on a Sunday.
21: Very different.
0: And it all depends, I think, if your football team wins or loses, too.
21: Well, that makes a difference. Yeah, that does.
0: Yeah. Speaking of winning here, all week, Bloom Daddy's got tickets for Nickelback, and we've got tickets. Scooter East, producer extraordinaire, going to set you up for Def Leppard, right?
18: You got it. Light up the phones, 216-578-1100. You can text me, 21095, or hit that TalkBack apps. It's going to be Def Leppard in concert. Good luck.
0: Excellent. All right, get another traffic and weather coming up, but we got a lot of sports this morning. Here is Mike Snyder.
21: Yeah, and the Browns' performance, it won't put us all in a bad mood, though, because the Guardians have done something special. We're going to get to the Guardians first, but yeah, the Browns yesterday, one of the ugliest games you'll ever see. Special teams were far from that. A missed extra point. There was a sequence. Missed extra point, allowing a kick return. And then the play that turned the game, a bad long snap on a punt. O'Hurk has fumbled. The Jets recovered on a short field. They got a broke a run for a touchdown to win the game 17-12. I really believe, had he got that punt away the way the Jets and the weather was, the Browns would have won that game 12-10. Instead, they end up losing it. The offense did little. There was a nice throw from Watson to Denzel Boston. That was about it. Watson sacked eight times, and as Monken looked at things, he put it this way.
22: We certainly didn't do enough offensively, running the football, consistently throwing it. Really, what we had was Deshaun running around.
21: Yeah, that looked like the offense. And it was just an awful day, though, a monsoon there. The Browns lose. They fall to 3-2. They'll host the 4-1 Ravens Sunday. Baltimore went to 4-1, winning last night over Atlanta in overtime, 30-23. Snoop Huntley in for Lamar Jackson engineered the comeback. Steelers and Bengals were also winners. So when you look at the AFC North, it's Baltimore 4-1, and everybody else is 3-2. Well, the Guardians are massive underdogs. They get set to take on the Rays in Game 1 of the American League Championship Series in Tampa tonight. Foster Griffin will get the start for tonight's Game 1. Stephen Vogt says this.
24: You know, you start thinking about it this morning when you wake up because you didn't think about anything last night. You're just going to enjoy it. And we obviously had some scenarios in the back of our heads, but we couldn't focus on today. We had to get through yesterday, and so we got a group of us together and just kind of discussed what everybody was thinking, how we make every decision around here, and it was a no-brainer to give the ball to Foster in Game 1.
21: And Foster came through big time in Game 3 in Chicago to help the Guardians win that game and then, of course, go on to win the series. On dealing with this Tampa lineup, here's what he says.
25: Yeah, I would say, you know, very complete team. They got some slug for sure. And also just have some really good just baseball knowledge type players. Get a guy over less than two outs, know when to hit the sack fly, put the ball on the ground in a certain situation, have some speed as well. So more of a kind of complete team instead of just a 1-9 trying to hit you for a home run.
21: Yeah, they are. They're not the White Sox. There will be no 21 strikeout games in this series. Drew Rasmussen, the Rays ace, will get the start against Cleveland tonight. He's 16-5 over his last seven starts, a 1.13 earned run average. Wish we had more time to kind of savor that series win over the White Sox, but now you turn your attention to tonight. First pitch just after 8. We'll have it for you right here and free on the iHeart Radio app. Bloom Daddy's coverage leading up to that first pitch beginning this afternoon. National League Game 1. The Brewers beat the Dodgers last night 2-1. Cavs in preseason play beat the Magic 119-105. James Harden with 24. Cavs will wrap up preseason play with a rematch against the Magic in Orlando tomorrow night. Home of the Guardians and Cavs, Mike Snyder, WTAM Sports.
0: Brewers win. I mean, that shows you, you know.
21: It's very impressive.
0: Up against the Dodgers.
21: Yeah.
0: I mean, that's, you know, I know we're underdogs.
21: And they did it kind of the way, if you look, well, they had a home run. They're not known for hitting the long ball either. They manufactured a run. Miz, they're a great young pitcher. They call him the Miz.
0: Yeah,
21: the Dodgers worked his pinch count up, but the Brewers bullpen got it done last night. So we'll keep an eye on that series as the Dodgers with a payroll much more than the three other teams that are still playing combined.
0: Yeah, unreal. Tom Hamilton from Tampa will join us at 8:45. Again, first pitch after 8 tonight here on News Radio WTAM 1100, home of the Guardians. 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Here is Pat Butler.
4: 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There was an accident in Lorain County, Route 57 northbound near Grafton Road. That just cleared up. A little busy 71 north between Snow Road and the 480 West ramp with road work. Construction also slows down.

0: 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Thanks for being there. Sandy Collins in for Carmen. News coming up at 8. We'll follow in stories for you, including there's an interesting report out. Do you have teens and they're online? Yeah. Well, are they using chatbots? And do you know? A little bit of that coming up to it at 8 on News Radio, WTAM 1100. 753, this is Bill Wills. Okay, early voting already underway. Have you voted yet? The, was it last Tuesday, I guess, early voting started. And, in Ohio, we've got the Acton Ramaswamy race. Again, we talked to Vivek last week. We've Dr. Acton's people reached out to us a week or so ago, about the same time Vivek's people did. And we scheduled him, and we're still waiting on her people, going back and forth, trying to get her scheduled to talk with her. I don't want to do too much on politics, but I did. I found it interesting. Not a surprise. Plain Dealer endorsing the Democrat in the 7th congressional race. But are you like me? Are you thinking, are these the two best things we got to vote for? These two guys from either party? Is this the best that they could offer? As the Plain Dealer wrote over the weekend, in one corner, two-term Republican incumbent Max Miller, 37, Bay Village, who between the ages of 19 and 22, charged with a number of separate offenses, since expunged, including assault, disorderly conduct, underage drinking. More recently, he's been accused by a former girlfriend and his ex-wife of domestic violence. In the other corner, iron worker Brian Poindexter, 47, Democrat, former councilman from Brook Park, who between the ages of 19 and 24, charged with several incidents of felonious assault, open alcohol, marijuana possession, and three instances of disorderly conduct. He accepted a plea bargain in the first charge, since expunged, and pleaded no contest to the others. And the commercials on these two, I'm not sure what either one of them stands for, because they just keep attacking the other over all these different problems they've, the other one's had. Both men said they regret their youthful mistakes, and they're different people today. Poindexter says he has taken random drug tests as an iron worker and passed everyone. Miller denies the unproven domestic abuse allegations, as requested in an ethics committee for the from the House. Plain Dealer went on to write, Miller's attack ads chronicle the offenses, plus one implying that Poindexter was guilty of trying to swallow a bag of crack cocaine to evade authorities. That's the spot that I saw and I thought, what? Now, Poindexter says he was arrested on a suspicion but never charged, and that he's never used hard drugs. Again, these two are the choices you have for a congressional seat. Poindexter's ad state that Miller beat his ex-wife, held a gun to her head, and his two-year-old daughter suffered a broken collarbone while under his care. As a recent Plain Dealer Cleveland.com story pointed out, all three incidents are unproven allegations. Miller's got problems with his ex-father-in-law, of course, Senator Bernie Moreno. He's on the record as saying, I don't want my grandkids around him. So who do you vote for? Plain Dealer went on to write, that's a difficult question. Wish there was more qualified candidates for the position. They believe Poindexter, though, who admittedly would have a lot to learn, has more credibility to put the issues behind him. Poindexter draws a bright line between himself and Miller, who was unresponsive to the endorsement interview invitation. Miller, of course, is the grandson of the late Forest City magnate Sam Miller. So, Plain Dealer, Cleveland.com, endorsing Poindexter in the 7th congressional race. Not a real surprise, but again, these two, and these the ads is back and forth between the two. And they're rough. Not quite as rough as, well, they're rougher than the Sherrod Brown Husted spots that go back and forth. Democracy, it is what it is. You got to show up and be a part of it. 757 WTAM 1100.
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3: Two balls, two strikes, two outs, 2-0 Cleveland. Ninth inning at the corner of Carnegie and Ontario. Smith is ready. The 2-2 delivery. Swing and a miss! Ball game! And a date with the Rays! The Cleveland Guardians down to a 9 count when they left here on Monday. Pick themselves up off the canvas and win 3 straight elimination games and move on to the American Series with a 2-0 victory tonight over the Chicago White Sox.
4: 3 straight elimination games. You boys showed up. You showed out. We posted all year. No one counts us in. We got 8 more wins.
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6: Isn't it great hearing and seeing grown men act like kids? Hey, Eric, so we all were out there. This is fun. Fantastic. Game one tonight in Tampa. We'll catch up with Tom Hamilton at 8:45. First pitch just after 8. It's just after 8 this morning, 12 hours away from that first pitch. Cleveland's Morning News with Wills and Snyder. This is Bill Wills, Mike with More in Sports here coming up for you. And we'll get to the news with Sandy Collins. She's in for Carmen on the way. Your drive first, WTAM traffic. Good morning, Pat Butler.
7: Good morning, Bill. From the Elk and Elk Traffic Center, if an auto accident caused you injury, call 1-800-ELK-OHIO. There's still an accident slowing things down on the Opportunity Corridor eastbound at Buckeye. Downtown, a little heavy on 90 East between East 9th and Carnegie. Roadwork slows down the Jennings South ramp to 480 East. It's busy with road work on 71 North at the 480 West ramp that backs up at Snow Road. And just getting word of a train that has stopped in Olmsted Falls, blocking all the railroad crossings. I'll have more specifics in 8 minutes at 8:10. Pat Butler, WTAM traffic on 1100 AM and 106.9 FM.
8: Cloudy skies to start our Monday with sunshine winning out during the afternoon. We're going to warm you up, though. A high today of 78 degrees. Get out and play.
6: Yeah, get out and play, especially if you got the day off. Banks, post office closed today for this Columbus Day. 62 Willoughby and at your severe weather station. Sports check, Mike Snyder.
9: Bill Foster Griffin will get the start as the Guardians take on the Rays in tonight's Game 1 of the ALCS. We'll hear from Stephen Vogt on his choice and also from Foster on getting the call. And it was an ugly day, an ugly game, and an ugly loss for the Browns in New York. We'll recap it and look ahead coming up at 8:15.
6: On your money in about 7 minutes. Good week last week. Down was up like 1%. NASDAQ higher, too, for the week. We'll get a Bloomberg Money update for you. Let's get to the news now. In for Carmen Angelo this morning, Sandy Collins.
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0: Hey, what's up, everybody? It's Questlove. Behind every chart-topping hit you know by heart, there's an original. Writing it someplace where nobody was listening. Behind the culture that marks a generation, there's an original. Already moving, already shaking things up. Behind every night that changed the room, somebody had to walk in first. Not knowing it would land. Doing it anyway. Originals are out there. Living stories worth telling. What's yours? Behind every original, live in Levi's.
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13: This is a Bloomberg Money Minute. The head of the International Monetary Fund has warned of the disruptive threat from artificial intelligence to the labor market and taxation. Managing Director Kristalina Georgieva said Monday during her first appearance at the annual meeting of the IMF and World Bank in Bangkok that the risk is that AI strains government revenues by tilting the economy toward capital and away from labor, traditionally the main source of tax income. Young workers in AI-exposed fields have already seen a slowdown in hiring, leaving new entry-level applicants far more vulnerable. Oil declined in a volatile start to the week as traders weighed steady Middle East flows against rising regional tensions and a claim by President Trump that Russia and Ukraine had agreed to a so-called energy ceasefire. Brent crude slipped toward $103 a barrel, reversing an earlier gain, and West Texas Intermediate traded below $91. With diesel fuel prices currently at record highs, the International Energy Agency has urged governments to accelerate pledged diesel releases. Dan Schwartzman, Bloomberg Radio.
6: 387 average at the pump around here. Before we get to traffic and weather, speaking of the cost of things, how about that heating bill this winter? 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The air conditioning is going to be kicking on. 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This is Bill Wills. Let's check your drive. WTAM traffic. We thank you for being with us this morning. Here's Pat Butler on your drive, Pat.
7: Thank you, Bill. 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Watch out for an accident reported 480 East after the Jennings. That's in the right berm. In Medina County, there is a crash reported on the 271 South ramp to 71 South. Downtown, it's just a little busy on the inner belt on 90 East between East 9th and Carnegie. Accident just moved out of the way on the Opportunity Corridor eastbound at Buckeye. And it's a little heavy with road work 71 North at the 480 West ramp by the airport. This report is brought to you by the 47 Morning Update Podcast.
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6: All right, Pat, weather, your Cleveland 3 News forecast. Here's meteorologist Mark Johnson. Mark?
8: Hey, Bill. Clouds giving way to a lot of sunshine for your Monday. No worries about rain. That hurricane is well off to the east now. Our high, a warm 78 degrees.
6: Temps this morning, 62 right now in Mentor and 62 at your severe weather station.
5: Now, here's some breakfast for your brain.
1: Children are increasingly turning to chatbots when they are feeling sad, stressed, and anxious. That's according to a new study published in JAMA that found that more than 1 in 5 kids are using AI for emotional support. While many kids may be turning to AI to help with their homework, researchers estimate that millions are also asking the chatbots for advice and comfort. Health experts warn that while chatbots may sound caring and confident, they are not therapists. They may also be telling kids what they want to hear instead of what they need to hear. And while a licensed therapist is trained to respond to a mental health crisis, that is often not something AI is built for. Medical groups like the American Academy of Pediatrics have warned about the potential risks of children using AI chatbots overall. They point out that many AI chatbots may easily gain a child's trust, cannot think or feel, and may not check all the facts. So their advice? Talk to your child about their chatbot use and ask what platforms they are using and whether they're using them for fun or for friendship. Experts also say it's important to reiterate the difference between humans and chatbots and talk about the dangers of sharing too much information online. With your Medical Minute, I'm Yuri Benichev.
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6: All right, coming up at 8:45, Mike and I will catch up with Tom Hamilton in Tampa to talk about the Guardians and the Rays in the series tonight for the ALCS. All the sports of the morning. Now, here is Mike Snyder.
9: Yeah, Bill, what a turnaround, a quick turnaround for the Guardians as they focus on the next series. We're going to get to all of that. First off, though, let's check out what happened to the Browns yesterday in about as ugly a game as you will ever see. The Browns fell to the Jets in a monsoon at the Meadowlands. Browns did have a 12-2 lead under 4 minutes to go. All they really needed, I think, was to get off the punt the way Bohorquez kicks it. The problem was the snap was high. He couldn't handle it. The Jets then recover the ball inside the 30, and then came this.
2: Geno Smith in the shotgun. Woods motions across the ball. Takes the snap. Hand off Braylon Allen. Runs left. Pass away to the 20, to the 15, 10, 5. High stepping. End zone. That's a Jet touchdown. Braylon Allen found a crease, and he found the left side of the end zone.
9: 22-yard run, and that really was the difference in the game. The Jets win it 17-12. He ran for 116 yards. The Browns just cannot run the ball. Judkins, 44 yards. Watson actually had 40, but he was sacked 8 times on the day. A disappointing day. The Browns made some plays defensively, but couldn't get it done. So they fall to 3-2. Back home to host Baltimore this week. Ravens, a winner in overtime last night, 30-23. To go to 4-1. Browns are 3.5-point underdogs, and they're not sure yet whether it will be Lamar Jackson or Tyler Huntley, who played great in the Ravens' win last night, his backup. Steelers and Bengals each were winners, so they also are now 3-2. All right, let's get to the Guardians. What a night Saturday night was for the Guardians. My gosh, one of the great... It's really just hard to not want to reflect longer on that series, but you can't reflect on it much longer. In fact, Stephen Vogt, yesterday afternoon, talked to reporters about the quick turnaround after he just arrived in Tampa.
3: Yeah, I don't think it's really settled in yet. But we're here. The guys are excited. We're prepared. We're ready to go. We're playing some really good baseball right now. I mean, what our guys just accomplished coming back from down 0-2 on the road, we feel really good about where we are. We know we're playing a really good team that's had some rest, so we got it. We're up against it, but that's when this team thrives, is when we're up against it.
9: Now, of course, you can't use Gavin Williams to game three of this series, so who's going to start game one? Well, Stephen Vogt informed lefty Foster Griffin he'll get the call for tonight's game one. Here's what Foster says.
4: Yeah, I mean, it's a huge honor. Game one of an ALCS. Just really looking forward to it, right? I feel like we used our aces A1 and A1A, I don't know, with Gavin and Parker to really get us through that last series. And I'm sure they'll be a big part in this series as well, but I'm looking forward to getting kicked off.
9: Yeah, and he actually said, too, he had not really thought about starting, that he was available for duty if they needed him on Saturday night. But he'll get the call tonight. First pitch will be a little after 8. It'll be thrown by the Rays ace, Drew Rasmussen, a 16-game winner. He's been lights out. The Guardians were just 1-5 against Tampa in the regular season, but can they turn it around now in the postseason as a big underdog against this Tampa team? Of course, you can hear all the action right here and free on the iHeartRadio app. Loom Daddy and company with covers leading up to that first pitch later this afternoon. In the National League last night, Brewers get game one, beating the Dodgers 2-1. Cavs impressive last night in preseason game two. They blew out the Magic 119-105. James Harden with 24 points in the game last night. Cavs close out the preseason tomorrow night with a rematch with the Magic, but it will be played in Orlando. Home of the Guardians and the Cavs, Mike Snyder, WTAM Sports.
6: 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Talk more about game one tonight. Cleveland's Morning News with Wills and Snyder. This is Bill Wills. Good morning. You wondered about your drive. Let's check it for you. WTAM Traffic. Here is Pat Butler.
7: Thank you, Bill. 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There's a train that stopped in Olmsted Falls that's blocking 252 between Bagley and Elm Street. All the other railroad crossings in that area are not passable. There's an accident off to the right, 480 East, just past the Jennings, a little heavy as you approach. 71 North is slow at the 480 West ramp with road work. Downtown on the Inner Belt, 90 East is heavy between East 9th and Carnegie, really not too bad. And there's a crash reported in Medina County on the 271 South ramp to 71 South. This report is brought to you by the 47 Morning Update Podcast.
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6: Pat, you got your band signal 30. You play guitar, that sort of thing, right?
7: Yeah.
6: You've been to a guitar center store, right?
7: Oh, sure.
6: I see one in Copley. I passed. I think there's one on the east side too. Anyway, I saw this story this morning.
7: Olmsted, Mayfield.
6: Yeah, a lot of people go in. You play the guitar. You want to check a guitar, right? You start playing. Okay. Evidently, there's been a rule that you can't go in and play Stairway to Heaven when you're trying on a guitar. According to the company, there's a new CEO that tossed out that rule, saying that you could now go in and play Stairway to Heaven. So I don't know if it was that well known or if it was just, you know, hey, knock it off, you can't have, or why that song, I think, or why.
7: Well, it goes back to, you know, Wayne's World from the Wayne's World movie, you know.
6: I didn't know if you'd remember that or not.
7: Yes. But no, I mean, if you go into a guitar center on like a Saturday afternoon and you're looking at something, it's full of people, and especially like teenagers or younger kids, and they're all just playing. Just
6: banging
7: everything. They're just
6: banging
7: you
6: away.
7: You hear a little bit of Metallica, some Nirvana. Yeah. You might hear some Stairway to Heaven. Yeah, it's all over the place.
6: A little jam session. CEO says it's fine. Go ahead and play Stairway to Heaven now when you're checking out guitars. Yeah. All right. Columbus Day forecast. Cleveland 3 News meteorologist Mark Johnson says a few clouds to start. We'll have some sun. Beautiful day. 78. Enjoy. Isolated shower overnight and a muggy day tomorrow. It'll feel like July tomorrow. Isolated shower and 84. Enjoy, because this weekend we could have lows in the 30s around here, according to Mark. Temperatures this morning in the 60s. I got a 61. Rocky River, 62 at your severe weather station. 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However you're getting us, you'll get Guardians Baseball tonight. First pitch just after 8 from Tampa. We've got Sandy Collins in for Carmen with the news coming up at 8:30 and more on the announcement from the Pope. Announced it himself. That lesion on the lung, expected to have surgery here in the next day or two. I heard Rory O'Neill with that and more with Sandy in the news coming up on News Radio, WTAM 1100. Okay, so that old football or volleyball injury you had back in high school, it has been bothering you over and over again, where it's been a problem. You've tried steroids, physical therapy, different medications, all the research you've been doing. They say, okay, now try this, now try that. Now they're talking to you about surgery. But look, if none of the other solutions have worked and you can't take the surgery back, that's a pretty permanent move. Not to mention you can't afford to take the time off either, right? They're talking 6-8 weeks or 6-8 months, depending on the surgery. 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News Radio, WTAM 1100, this is Bill Wills. Hey, for the next 5 minutes, let's just dream a little bit. Let's say all of a sudden we got some extra cash. Maybe hit the lottery, you know, for, let's say, 10, 15 grand. Maybe you get a check in the mail that you weren't expecting for some reason from somebody. Let's bring in Bob Casarona, a certified financial planner, Sequoia Financial Group, this morning. Talk about this, just in case, or, you know, all of a sudden you notice a little extra in the paycheck. Maybe you've maxed out your Social Security, what you had to pay for FICA, whatever it might be. Let's just do a little something here with some extra money for the next few and dream a little bit. Hey, Bob, good morning to you.
10: Morning, Bill. Thanks for having me.
6: You sent me this list over. I don't see motorcycle or boat or golf clubs anywhere, but I do see what you did send me. So let's go through this and let's just set this up. If all of a sudden you got some extra cash for some reason, what do you do with it? And the best way to handle this. So, number one, if you, all of a sudden you got some cash, I guess you would tell me also look at what I owe right now?
10: That's right, Bill. Yeah, I think if you get some extra cash, aside from getting started on those early Christmas shopping that you were alluding to, I think for many people it's a decision between paying off debt that you have we're investing for the future. And so the first decision on if you're going to allocate that cash towards the debt or towards investment is understanding what type of debt you have, because I would say not all debt is created equal. For instance, certain types of debt that are backed by an asset, like for instance, like a mortgage with your home, are oftentimes a little bit more favorable than debt that isn't backed by any asset. So say like a credit card, for instance. You also have to understand different components. For instance, some debt has tax benefits. So for instance, interest could be deductible, similar to your mortgage for a lot of folks. And then finally, and probably the one that gets the most play in terms of analyzing debt, Bill, is understanding what interest rates you have on the different types of debt. Certainly, all else created equal, a debt that you have that's only costing you 2% is better than a debt that's costing you 7%, for instance.
6: Yeah, see what you owe, and let's decide first to pay down some of that. Okay, we're talking about if we all of a sudden we have some extra cash. Bob Casarona at Sequoia Financial Group was with me. There's always a careful balance when you're looking at your budget, and that's security and growth when it comes to where you put money too, right?
10: That's exactly right. And as you and I have talked about many times over the years, Bill, first and foremost, before you run to go to pay down the debt or invest for the future, the first thing, the foundation of any good financial plan is building a proper emergency fund. And so make sure you have somewhere between 3 months and 12 months of your cash living expenses in liquid cash. So some of that cash could be allocated towards that emergency fund in your example, Bill. The second thing, once that's taken care of, is understanding your general time horizon for what you might be investing this money for in the future. If it's a little more longer dated, I think oftentimes you can expect a little bit higher rate of return than if perhaps it's a little shorter dated that you might need the cash. And the last thing I would add to this, Bill, is think of paying off debt as kind of a guaranteed rate of return of whatever that interest rate is. So if the interest rate is, 7% that the debt is costing you and you pay off some debt, you essentially just gave yourself a 7% return on the debt you paid off. So that's one way you can kind of do it.
6: Hey, finally, Bob, we've talked about looking at debt and where you're at. Again, we're talking about if all of a sudden, let's say you hit the lottery, 5-10 grand, or you got some extra cash that shows up. Where you're at in life also makes a big difference, too, on decisions like this, right?
10: You're 100% right, yeah. Depending on what life stage you're at, it can definitely alter the way that you view that cash that you just received. So younger investors certainly can lean more towards contributing to your retirement accounts, like your 401ks, and perhaps student loan debt is more on the table, whereas folks headed more towards retirement or into retirement might lean a little bit more favorably towards cleaning up and paying off that debt that you have outstanding. So you're certainly right. Every life stage is a little different, and that should definitely come into your calculus.
6: Good tips. Bob Casarona, certified financial planner, senior director, wealth advisor at Sequoia Financial Group, on what to do with some extra cash. We never covered the boat, or maybe that's on the next segment. We'll have to talk about that. Hey, Bob, thanks much. Have a great day, okay?
10: Thanks, Bill. Have a good one.
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6: Yeah, the boat's never on his list, it seems like. All right, 8:30, it's Cleveland's Morning News. This is Bill Wills, morning of Game 1 of the ALCS. Coming up, we'll catch up with Tom Hamilton from Tampa. Talk more about that win on Saturday and a look ahead to tonight, because it all starts. News with Sandy Collins on the way, too. This is Bill Wills. Let's check your drive first. WTAM traffic and Pat Butler.
7: 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Lighter than usual downtown on the Inner Belt right now. Things are moving pretty well. There is an accident off to the right, though, on 480 East, just past the Jennings. That's going to slow down the Jennings South ramp to 480 East. It's busy by the airport on 71 North in between Snow Road and the 480 West ramp with construction. In Medina County, there is an accident on the 271 South ramp to 71 South. And there's a train that's stuck in Olmsted Falls right now. It's blocking 252 in between Bagley and Elm Street and the other railroad crossing.
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9: If the client swears they never approved that extra, can you prove it? 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Client changes their mind on site, text it back to them, confirming you want X instead of Y. Architect gives you a verbal directive, email it the same day. Weather delay, material delay, a wall you had to open up that nobody expected? 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Progress on the job, photograph it weekly, before it's covered, before it's painted, before anyone can argue about what's underneath. Paper trails don't lie, people forget. Documentation is cheap, disputes aren't. 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I'm Phil Truax, and this is Truax on the Law.
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11: It's a good week last week on Wall Street. Dow was up over 400 points, about 1%. NASDAQ, S&P also higher for the week. Futures look mixed for the 9:30 open. NASDAQ off a little. Dow, S&P should be higher. 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Bloomberg Money Update for you from News Radio WTAM 1100. Cleveland's Morning News, this Bill Wills, morning of Game 1 of the ALCS. First pitch is after 8 tonight from Tampa. In Tampa with the team, of course, Tom Hamilton. He'll join us coming up in 5 minutes. Talk more about that amazing win on Saturday and look ahead to tonight. Traffic, weather first, you're driving. Pat Butler, Pat.
12: 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Highways are lighter than usual, looking good downtown on the inner belt at this point. There is an accident, though, on 480 East, just past the Jennings, off in the right berm, a little heavy there in between the Jennings and 77, and the Jennings South is slow between Spring Road and 480. In Medina County, there is an accident slowing things down on the 271 South ramp to 71 South. On the west side, watch out for a crash south marginal at Warren Road. And in Olmsted Falls, there's a train that's stuck. It's blocking 252 in between Bagley and Elm Street and the other railroad crossings in that area. This report is brought to you by the Our American Stories podcast.
0: 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On our next episode, we'll share the story of a legendary Italian-American. We're telling the story of Vince Lombardi. You won't want to miss the next episode of Our American Stories.
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11: Clouds, then some sun, 78 for the afternoon, according to Cleveland 3 News meteorologist Mark Johnson. 63 at your severe weather station.
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4: The Vikings and 49ers improved to 5-0 yesterday. The Niners held off the Seahawks while the Vikings downed the Saints. Three teams fell to 0-5. The Titans were crushed by the previously winless Texans. The Dolphins lost to the Bengals and the Chargers fell to the Broncos. Georgia, the new number one in this week's college football coaches poll. Notre Dame, Miami, Indiana, Ohio State round up the top five. Playoff baseball, the Brewers over the Dodgers in game one of the NLCS. I'm Matt McCoy.
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6: What a fun night. My goodness. If you're there on Saturday, wow. And through the speaker, it sounded fun too. Guardians with a win. Tom Hamilton is in Tampa. I want to play a minute first of all. This was after the game on Saturday night. This was special. Hammy with a good friend, long time. A little biased, but he's a great guy. Carl Willis, take a listen.
7: Carl, congratulations.
8: Hammy, I love talking to you like this.
7: Well, we do too, Carl, and I mean, you got to be like a proud papa tonight. What a job this pitching staff did.
8: Well, they did, and, you know, starting with Gavin Williams, you know, we had to use him the other night, as everyone well knows, and we kind of treated him like a bullpen. He showed no ill effects of that at all, did he? I mean, he just was phenomenal with both his breaking pitches, electric fastball, and then the bullpen. Well, hey, Eric Sobrowski coming in on the bases loaded and punching out a really good hitter in Murakami. And then just down the line, Gaddy to Cade. It was unbelievable, and I'm so proud of these guys. I'm so proud of our organization.
7: You know, Carl, it was interesting on the flight to Chicago and then just being around the ball club. I mean, obviously, nobody wants to lose the first two games at home, and very seldom do you come back from that in a five-game series. But what did you guys sense, and why was there no panic?
8: Well, you know what? I mean, as the fans know, I mean, we kind of put ourselves up against it here the last couple of years and having to come back fight for the division just to have an opportunity to be here in the postseason. And I think that experience, it just really helped us to take the next steps and come out here and get the job done.
6: Well said. Tom, Carl Willis with Hammy. I want to play a little bit of that. Tom joins us from Tampa this morning. Bill Wills, Mike Snyder alongside. Look, I get it. It's all about the players. It is all about the players. But, Tom, the work that Carl Willis has done over the years for this team, I thought it showed in the series against Chicago.
9: Yeah, good morning, guys, and thank you. Yeah, because I think he should be a guy that is mentioned for induction into Cooperstown. I know we have managers that go in. You know, we've never had coaches go in, and they're every bit as important as a manager. You ask any manager, the most important hire that any manager makes is his pitching coach. And how lucky have we been now that Carl Willis has been here through, you know, Eric Wedge. He was here as well with Tito, and now he's been here with Voter. I mean, there's never been a pitching coach that had five different Cy Young Award winners except Carl Willis. And the pitching group and the coaches that Carl has with him, I mean, they're second to none. And, you know, there's just something about Carl. You can tell it when you listen to him. He's folksy. He's got charm. And boy, does he relate to pitchers.
10: Well, we are seeing it, Tim. Tom, is there the big reason that the Guardians are still playing today? You know, Tom, I wish we could. Well, my only lament is we can't savor those last three games a little longer, especially Saturday night. But when I hear voters say 8 more wins, I'm thinking, my gosh, how am I going to live through that after those three? But here we go into a new series. But it's pretty crazy, isn't it?
9: Yeah, it really is. And you know, I think it really means a lot for them to get to the ALCS, because I know they made history last year in what they did coming from that far behind to catch Detroit, but they were really upset that they didn't go further, that they got bounced in the wild card round against the Tigers. And, you know, it didn't look good, obviously, when you lose on Saturday and Monday in Cleveland. And, you know, it's only been done now 4 times in a 5-game series where you lose the first 2 games at home and you come back and win the next 3 and move on. So, you know, history was not being very kind to Cleveland when they went to Chicago. But, you know, there's just something about this group, and I think you heard Carl say it, the fact that they have had their backs against the wall so many times here the last couple of years that, you know, they're used to it, and there is no panic. And so, you know, I wouldn't put anything by this ball club now. I don't think that we have any idea how this American League Championship Series will go. Look, without question, Tampa has been the best team in the American League all year. New York may get all the publicity. Boston will get quite a run for their 15-game winning streak and what they did. But bar none, Tampa has been the best team in the American League all season long. But you only have to beat them 4 times now. And you don't have to play them for the next 6 months. And like I said, I wouldn't put anything by this ball club.
10: Well, we look at this Tampa team, Tom. We're not going to see any, I think, any 21 strikeout games. They look like a real balanced team, aren't they?
9: Yeah, that's a great way to put it, Mike, because you can't look at them and find a weakness. You know, and a lot of people probably would say, well, who's Brian Baker? Well, Brian Baker tied Cade Smith for the most saves in the major leagues this year with 41. They have Drew Rasmussen going tonight. Drew Rasmussen is an American League Cy Young Award candidate and is probably going to finish in, I'm assuming, the top 3 or 4 in the vote getting for the American League Cy Young. So, and then, you know, we've always maybe kind of poo-pooed their offense. A lot of people do, just like they do Cleveland's offense, but not anymore with Junior Caminero, Yandy Diaz. They have this Victor Mesa Jr. kid now, and Jonathan Aranda. They have a lot of ways to beat you with a long ball. Nobody plays small ball better than Tampa. And they had the best home record of any team in baseball this year, Tropicana Field. And so it's ironic that a year after being completely decimated and out of commission last year because of the hurricane, you know, suddenly they have a newfound respect for Tropicana Field. Boy, that year that they had to spend playing at a spring training home has made them really revel at Tropicana Field. And I was talking to Brian Anderson, who's doing the ball games for TBS tonight, and he did the series with the Yankees, and he said it's a different crowd at Tropicana Field now. Instead of it being maybe predominantly Yankee fans or Cleveland fans, he said it's Tampa fans now. This community has finally gotten behind this ball club.
6: Game 1, ALCS, first pitch just after 8 tonight. Tom Hamilton, Jim Rosenhaus with a call. As you're hearing us now, you'll hear Hammy tonight. Tom, great work over the weekend. Let's, you know, you play the games for a reason. Just ask Milwaukee. That's why you play the game. You play the games
9: for a
6: reason.
9: Wasn't that fun last night?
10: Yeah.
9: I'm with you guys. I'll tell you what. I'll take Milwaukee-Cleveland World Series. Now, Major League Baseball may not like it, but we'd love it.
10: Yeah, for sure.
6: Thanks, Sammy. We'll be listening tonight.
9: Thanks, guys.
10: Wouldn't that be something?
6: That would be something. All right, let's get a update on traffic here, then we'll talk some flying, bring in aviation expert Jay Ratliff. We're on your drive first if you're heading to Cleveland Hopkins or someplace. Here is Pat Baller. Pat?
11: 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Things are lighter than usual. Your highway drive is looking pretty good. Nice and light downtown on the Inner Belt. There is a crash off to the right on 480 East after the Jennings. That's moving up to speed once again. There's still an accident clearing up heading into Medina on the 271 South ramp to 71 South. And there's a train that's stuck in Olmsted Falls this morning. It's blocking 252 between Bagley and Elm Street and all of the other railroads.

0: WTAM 1100. Coming up at 9, we'll catch up with White House correspondent John Decker on the president. He's heading to Youngstown for a campaign rally tonight. We'll talk about that more with John. And after 9, Best Browns coverage, Fred Greatham, the OBR, will join us. Fred wrote a great recap at the OBR.com about the Browns' loss. Hey, the defense, he thought, played well enough win. But final score, of course, was the Jets 17, our Browns 12. We'll talk more with Fred Greatham of the OBR after 9 on WTAM 1100. On your way to Cleveland Hopkins, talk a little flying. Aviation expert Jay Ratniff on a couple things, and we check your day in the air. Good Monday morning, Jay.
1: Well, pleasant good morning.
0: Okay, U.S. Airlines warning us to exercise caution over Saudi Arabia.
1: Yeah, the FAA told airlines this weekend to exercise caution when you're going to be flying to and even over or around Saudi Arabia. They were citing those safety threats that were tied to the military activities that were ongoing and the fact that they had airports that were impacted and attacked. And the notice to airmen that the FAA issued, Bill, it goes through December 10th. It's saying that because of the Saturday and Sunday strikes on the international airports and, you know, that injured so many people and killed more than 13, that airlines need to exercise caution. And as you and I have talked before, anytime there's a military conflict, airlines are going to, as they should do, err on the side of caution and cancel flights, reroute flights as they need to the region that's impacted.
0: Without a doubt. So the be careful is even more and more in that part of the
1: big time, yeah.
0: That part of the world. All right. There's always some, some frustration in any job back and forth. And sometimes pilots have frustrations with the tower and instructions they're getting. You got a story about a WestJet captain?
1: Yeah, they get impatient too. This is a WestJet flight operating Seattle to Calgary. And the flight was already 3 hours late. And I suspect that added to the passenger, even the crew frustration. But the plane then had to taxi for 30 minutes on the ground before it could reach its takeoff point. Now, the captain was already not happy to begin with and was really not happy with the tower, saying, hey, look, I've just burned 800 pounds of fuel just trying to get where we need to get to take off. And he was none too happy about it and expressed his frustration. The Seattle airport is one that has a very, very difficult, congested taxiway that gets you to your destination. And these days, if one thing that airlines don't want to do, Bill, that's to waste fuel. And he could have flown about 80, 85 miles on what it took just to taxi for takeoff.
0: One of those back and forth where the tower told him to, you ready to write down a number to call? One of those?
1: It didn't get that far because the number is involved when somebody makes a mistake.
0: And normally
1: it's the tower telling the crew, write down this number. In this case, it was just the captain saying, come on, let's do a better job than this.
0: Aviation expert Jay Ratliff on flying. More on him in day trading. Just check out jayratliff.com. Thanks much. Have a good day, bud.
1: You too, Bill.
0: TSA says under 15 gets you throughout of Cleveland Hopkins, and app looks pretty good for flying. Take us with you on the iHeartRadio app. Make sure you got the app with you and be listening. Guardians Baseball, Guardians in Tampa Bay tonight. First pitch is after 8.
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0: 50 years, Sherrod Brown voted how he was told. 1975 to today, different presidents, different issues, but Sherrod Brown's vote never changed. Higher taxes, Brown voted for them. Open borders, Brown voted for them. Sex changes, for kids, Sherrod Brown supported that too. When Washington Democrats needed Brown's vote, he gave it every time. Sherrod Brown voted with Biden, 97%. Schumer, 95. Bernie Sanders, 92. That was the Democrat Party he joined 50 years ago. But times have changed. Now extremists are taking over. They're not asking for your vote. They're coming for your country. And Sherrod Brown will fall in line. He always does. Sherrod Brown, times changed. His vote never does. Paid for by SLF PAC and not authorized by any candidate or candidate's committee. SLFPAC.org. SLF PAC is responsible for the content of this ad.
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4: 9 o'clock Columbus Day morning, and the first day for ALCS tonight, game one in Tampa. It's Cleveland's Morning News with Wills and Snyder. This is Bill Wills. President Trump coming to Youngstown to campaign tonight, too. We'll talk about that and some of the decisions the president made over the weekend, too. White House correspondent John Decker will join me. On News Radio, WTAM 1100, Cleveland's Morning News. This is Bill Wills. Good morning. Let's check your drive first before we do anything. Pat Butler.
5: 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Highways are light and moving okay for you right now. Lighter than usual downtown on the Inner Belt. There was an accident off in the right berm on 480 East after the Jennings. Just be careful passing by. Heading into Medina, there's still an accident being cleared up on the 271 South ramp to 71 South. And there's a problem on the west side in Olmsted Falls. A train is stuck. This is blocking 252 in between Bagley and Elm Street. And the other railroad crossings in that area are blocked as well. Pat Butler, WTAM traffic on 1100 AM and 106.9 FM.
6: Cloudy skies to start our Monday with sunshine winning out during the afternoon. We're going to warm you up, though. A high today of 78 degrees. Get out and play.
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7: Bill, they'll play ball in Tampa tonight. Foster Griffin will get the start for Cleveland in game one of the American League Championship Series. We'll hear from him coming up in sports.
4: We'll talk some Browns. Fred Greatham, the OBR, 2.5 on that loss yesterday. Fred thinks the defense, though, played well enough. Let's, before we get to Sandy Collins in the news, bring in White House correspondent John Decker. A couple things over the weekend. Okay, this deal the president has done with Russia on diesel fuel, some are saying we're doing a deal with the devil here, John.
8: Well, there are some, and they're both Republicans and Democrats that are saying just that. The deal that the president announced with Russia would not in any discernible way change the price of diesel that farmers are paying, that truckers are paying. And in fact, there's a 2022 law on the books which prohibits any kind of purchase of Russian energy. So we'll see how the president deals with that. In the meantime, the president also announced over the weekend a ceasefire between Russia and Ukraine as it relates to their energy sectors. But if there ever was a ceasefire, it was broken by Russia yesterday. They attacked Ukraine's energy sector on Sunday. The fighting continues. You remember that the war, the full-scale war that Russia started against Ukraine back in February of 2022, it will soon be entering its fifth year.
4: John, we'll get a new White House press secretary this week, too, don't we?
8: Katie Zachariah, yes. Her first day on the job is today. I understand that her first White House press briefing will be tomorrow. The president's hitting the road tomorrow. He's traveling all the way out to Alaska. I'm going to be on that trip. So I look forward to that and look forward to giving you some updates about what's on tap for the president this week as far as his campaign schedule. As you mentioned, the president heading to Ohio today.
4: Look forward to connecting with you on the way to Alaska. Yeah, Youngstown tonight for the president. White House correspondent John Decker. Thanks, John. Get a recap each day of the news from the White House with the White House Briefing Room podcast with John Decker on the iHeartRadio app. All right, 9:04, more news of the morning. And for Carmen, here's Sandy Collins.
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24: What's happening, fellow sports fans? It's Andy West. Let's take a look back on this day in sports history, October 12th. We'll start off today in 1979. Boston Celtics guard Chris Ford scores the first three-point basket in NBA history in the first quarter of a 114-106 win against the Houston Rockets at Boston Garden. The game also marks the debut of Boston Celtics rookie Larry Bird. Jumping ahead 10 years, today in 1989, and what some consider to be the worst or best trade in the NFL, depending on what side you were on, Dallas running back Herschel Walker is traded from the Cowboys to the Minnesota Vikings for five players and six future draft picks that include future stars Emmitt Smith, Russell Maryland, Kevin Smith, and Darren Woodson. It paved the way for the Cowboys' 1992, 93, and 95 Super Bowl titles. And today in 2016, Toronto Maple Leafs rookie Austin Matthews became the first player in the modern era to score four goals in his first NHL game. He was the number one pick in the NHL draft that year and certainly lived up to the hype in his first game on the ice in the NHL.
14: 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Today in sports history on iHeartRadio.
25: 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Braylon Allen found a crease, and he found the left side of the end zone.
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4: Best Browns coverage Monday. Bill Wills, Mike Snyder, alongside Fred Greetham, the OBR.com. Jets, of course, beat them 17-12 yesterday. We're brought to you by Wesley Electric and Pella Windows and Doors. Fred, good morning to you.
27: Good morning, guys.
4: Well, as you posted, hey, look, the defense played well enough, only allowed 17 points. A lot of people worried about this being a trap game, as it was called. And sure enough, a loss in a wet day yesterday at the Jets.
27: Yeah, I think we talked about it a couple times last week, is that, you know, last year the Jets were trying to lose and the Browns went up there and lost anyway. And again, it was just a matter of, you know, mistakes. The Browns beat themselves, you know, especially, you know, that sequence towards the end of the game. I mean, it was, they'd been pulling it out in similar fashion. Defense holds the opponent under 20 points, gives the offense a chance. They create the big turnover after they took the lead in Jets territory and took, with 4 minutes to go, 4:13 exactly, they took 12 seconds off the clock before, obviously, that botched snap punt and so forth. But I really thought they lost the game in that little sequence there where you took 12 seconds off the clock. You didn't even, you know, add any points. You didn't do anything.
7: Well, you know, Fred, I actually just think if they got the punt off, they'd have won that game. I don't think the Jets were going to move downfield in those conditions against the way the defense was playing, as you point out. That was one of those things, and I guess the conditions were absolutely awful. But really, for the first time this year, the special teams were not very special, were they?
27: No, they basically 8 points, you know, took one off the board with the missed extra point. First extra point Smith has missed since the opening game of the 25 season. And just when everybody was calling him automatic, he hits the upright. And I really think that deflated him a little bit. Sometimes those things take the momentum away, even though they still had the lead. And then, yeah, the long kick return, Browns get the big strip sack fumble, but you know, Corey Bohorquez, I know the snap was high and it was wet, but he's your holder on the kick, so you'd think he had pretty good hands. And went right through the hands. Next thing you know, Jets have the ball in the 22. Yeah, the Browns gave up a touchdown there, and that would have, that could have changed even the dynamic. That surely didn't look that way. They had two drives significant. The 67-yard drive that stalled at the 7, that was when Casey Concepcion got knocked out of the game, which I do think was a major blow to the offense because he's significantly a part of it. His replacement dropped two nice passes that could have changed the complexion. But with that said, they couldn't get the touchdown. They settled for a field goal when they were inside the 10. And then they had the 86-yard drive, which had been kind of like Watson-esque in the fourth quarter. But this time they couldn't make it stand up. That's not the way you win games, is hoping you can have a long drive to win the game at the end every week.
4: Fred Greatham, get you out here on the laundry report. As you write, the Browns entered the game first place in the North, but also most penalized team. 15 defensive penalties, 9 special teams, 19 offensive penalties. I heard Monken after the game, but I went back and reading the transcript. If you just read it, you can almost see Kevin Stefanski from the last couple of years. We got to coach better. We got to do this better. We got a lot of things to do better, Fred.
27: He has sounded that way in the two losses after the Jacksonville game. And then, you know, yesterday he does sound with the same, "Oh, we got to do better" line. And, you know, he's more blunt when they win. I guess that gives you a little more latitude. But, yeah, they had themselves set up. I felt like this three-game stretch, you know, when you're 3-1, I didn't feel they were necessarily a 3-1 team. But you had the Jets, the Ravens at home, and then the Titans. If you could win two of those three, you could be 5-2. Well, you lost the Jets, so now you really have to have a yeoman's effort to beat the Ravens at home, and then you go to the winless Titans. So, yeah, it's mistakes. They only had 6 penalties yesterday, but there was a costly one hidden in there when Malik Collins jumped off sides. He played a good game, but he jumped off sides instead of 3rd and 12 when the rookie safety Emmanuel McNeil Warren intercepted it. That was negated. They moved up 5 yards, and even on incompleted pass, that allowed the Jets to kick a 54-yard field goal. They would have likely punted if not for the jumping offside. So that was 3 points that added to the mix as well. So they got to eliminate the mistakes. It was better, but still there were some costly ones.
4: The Greatham Angle, theobr.com. Read more what Fred had to say about the 17-12 loss. Catch him with Bloom Daddy, of course, this afternoon. And follow him on X at FredGreatham9. Always posting some great stuff. Fred, thanks much.
7: Thanks, Fred.
27: All right, guys. Have a good day.
4: 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All right, let's check traffic. Then we'll get some more sports here with Mike Snyder. On your drive, you're out and about. Here's Pat Butler.
1: 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Looking good downtown on the Inner Belt. Highways are nice and light for you at this point. There's a crash in the right berm on 480 East just past the Jennings. Be careful as you pass by. Heading into Medina, there was an accident on the 271 South ramp to 71 South. That is gone. And there was a train that was stuck in Olmsted Falls blocking a bunch of railroad crossings. That has moved on, and things are back to normal. Pat Butler, WTAM Traffic on 1100 AM 106.9 FM.
4: Clouds and sun for the afternoon, 78. Cleveland 3 News meteorologist Mark Johnson says isolated shower after midnight will be in the 60s. Tomorrow will feel like July. We'll be in the mid-80s. Muggy. Isolated shower possible. 63 at your severe weather station. More sports for you now, Mike Snyder.
7: All right, Bill, we just got the latest on the Browns. They do fall to 3-2 with that 17-12 loss. Ravens in town this week. Baltimore was a 30-23 overtime winner over Kevin Stefanski and the Falcons last night. They did it with Snoop Huntley at quarterback, no Lamar Jackson. So Baltimore at 4-1 now leads the AFC North by a game over everybody else. The Steelers and Bengals also winning yesterday. So everybody else at 3-2. Browns are 3.5-point underdogs for Baltimore this week, at least at the moment. They're a big Monday night game tonight, big one, as the Bills and the Rams will go at it. Many believe that could be a Super Bowl preview. Well, let's get to baseball. Guardians and Rays, game one of the American League Championship Series in Tampa tonight. Guardians going with Foster Griffin, to get the start. Stephen Vogt explains the call.
2: You know, you start thinking about it this morning when you wake up because you didn't think about anything last night. You're just going to enjoy it. And we obviously had some scenarios in the back of our heads, but we couldn't.

0: focus on today. We had to get through yesterday, and so we got a group of us together and just kind of discussed what everybody was thinking, how we make every decision around here, and it was a no-brainer to give the ball to Foster in game one.
1: So a no-brainer for Foster to get the call. Now Griffin knows what he's up against with his Tampa lineup.
2: Yeah, I would say, you know, more very complete team. They got some slug for sure. And also just have some really good just baseball knowledge type players. Get a guy over less than two outs, know when to hit the sac fly, put the ball on the ground in a certain situation, have some speed as well. So more of a kind of complete team instead of just a 1-9 trying to hit you for a home run.
1: Yeah, we're not going to see any 21 strikeout games. Can you believe that? The White Sox struck out 75 times in the five-game series with Cleveland. Now, another thing to keep an eye on today, you can change your roster a bit now for this next series. So will the Guardians make a move here? I think there's a possibility that we see Slade Ciccone brought back on the active roster. And also, I wouldn't mind seeing a little more of Petey helping. Man, Petey looked great at the plate, two hits the other night. I know Martinez has really been in a slump. We'll see what Stephen Vogt decides as they have to deal with Drew Rasmussen, a 16-game winner in tonight's series opener. It's a first pitch of just after 8. We'll have it for you right here and free on the iHeartRadio app. Bloom Daddy and Company with coverage leading up to that first pitch tonight. Games 1 and 2 in Tampa, a day off Wednesday, and then back here in Cleveland at Progressive Field for games 3, 4, and 5 if necessary, Thursday, Friday, and then Saturday. National League Championship Series begun last night with the Brewers knocking off the Dodgers in game 1, 2-1. They play game 2 late this afternoon in Wisconsin. And the Ohio State Buckeyes are 3.5-point favorites for Indiana on Saturday at noon kickoff this week. And the Cavaliers beat the Magic 119-105 in preseason play last night. James Harden with 24 points. Cavs will wrap up preseason play when they meet Orlando tomorrow in a rematch in Florida. Home of the Guardians and the Cavs, Mike Snyder, WTAM Sports.
3: You make a great point about the rosters that'll be set. I tell you, Martinez, he has been looking lost at the plate. I don't know what the issue is, but my goodness, he at the bat, there was nothing.
1: No, he's lost right now, but yeah. But he'll stay on the roster.
3: Yeah.
1: But I'd like to see more help in Bill. Although he ran, they didn't need him to try for that triple, but my gosh, he had some great swings, and you know with him in center field, you've got a heck of a glove there, and then you move Kwan to left, you're actually a little bit better defensively when you go that way. So I think Petey will get another shot the way he swung the bat on Saturday.
3: I did not see or hear if Rudy was waving him to third or if he made that decision on his own to try for third, because he was out pretty, you know, decisively.
1: I don't know. I didn't see the video of if he was holding him up or not, but yeah. Looked like Petey was hell bent on getting to third. He just didn't get there. And you know, I think Vogt probably didn't, you know, like you chew him out because, boy, to get a guy to third with less than two outs, and that third run would have been so, would have made life a lot easier on all of our hearts, because two runs is not that much. Three makes a, that extra run really does make a difference.
3: Yeah.
1: But it was all, it was not stress-free, but here we go again. It starts tonight, Bill.
3: That we do, and boy, the you like the aggressiveness. Don't get me wrong. If he'd have made it, then we'd have been going crazy, you know, but didn't. All right, 9:22, we're going to have the Guardians again for you tonight, just after 8, first pitch from Tampa, the ALCS Game 1, Guardians Game Day with Bloom Daddy, getting some great stuff again this afternoon, getting you ready for the matchups on News Radio WTAM 1100, home of the Guardians. 9:22, this is Bill Wills. All right, coming up, a couple things at 9:30, going to talk to ABC News political analyst Steve Roberts. President Trump making some decisions over the weekend, including a deal with Putin on diesel fuel. This was
4: we
3: the president.
4: You can do whatever you want to Russia. Don't hit the refineries because that's a world problem that's caused. I suggest they get a new leader who can make a deal.
5: If the Russians want us not attack their diesel, their refineries, and etc., we are asking President Trump give them signal not attack energy infrastructure of Ukraine. It's fair deal. Tell Putin, give us 2 months, 60 days of total ceasefire, 60 days, and we will organize elections.
3: Yeah, Zelensky over the weekend, President Trump over the weekend, Trump calling for Ukraine to have a new leader because he says part of the problem is does Zelensky not want to make a deal? You know, Trump's saying we got to make a deal. But the diesel fuel thing has really got some people scratching their head with the deal with Putin, and even some Republicans are wondering. We'll talk about that some with Steve Roberts coming up. Glenn Beck, of course, after 10, and Clay and Buck's take on all that, too, at noon. Speaking of President Trump, the Trump Organization has applied for .Trump. You know, you got .com, .cc, .org, and you now have .Trump, if it is okay. They want to create a dedicated online space for their operations. The application was submitted last month. President Trump and the intellectual property holdings, the proposed .Trump domain would be a brand top-level domain, meaning it would be exclusively used for Trump-affiliated businesses. It would allow the Trump Organization to manage their online presence under a unified naming structure, potentially covering hotel, golf, licensing, other commercial ventures. Of course, he got his own, you know, social media up and going when he left Twitter, X, back a few years ago. The application window opened April, closed August 12th. Organizations, about 1,600 applied to the overseers, if you will, of the dot world. And the applications included dot Trump. Approval of dot Trump domain, not guaranteed. They're looking at the process. They got to go through the process, I guess, of seeing if they want to do it. The Trump Organization application follows a model used by other corporations. There's dot Microsoft, of course, dot Skype. You get dot Trump. You know, you get to dot Trump with your email, I guess, if indeed that is approved. 925. No, another note for you. Krista Pike, did you see she's back in jail? Released from a local hospital over the weekend. Back in prison now, according to her attorneys in a statement over the weekend. Quote, she's grateful to the first responders and her medical team for the care and the extraordinary circumstances that she faced. They also say that Pike is receiving medical care in the prison, and they're tracking her recovery. Been hospitalized for several days, of course, after the botched execution attempt when she was strapped to the gurney. They tried twice, and she lived through it. There now is some reporting that the attorneys for Pike had been, as a part of paperwork and a part of some of the process of trying to get the conviction overturned, or at least the death penalty overturned, that she's had a difficulty with blood draws in prison. And the court several times looked at documents provided by the attorneys for Krista Pike that said there would be a significantly difficult challenge for an IV line for the execution. One of the suits that was filed with a judge a couple of months ago about this, the judge threw it out. Of course, Pike on death row because she had murdered when she was 18 years old, her and her boyfriend, tortured and killed a 19-year-old. Colleen Slemmer, fellow classmate in Knoxville, jobs court. Now, the boyfriend, by the way, you don't hear much about him. He's in prison with life without parole for his part in the murder, but she went to death row. And, of course, the botched execution, big story. But now back at the prison after getting the hospital care. 926 WTAM 1100.
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3: It is 9:30, Columbus Day morning, Cleveland's morning news. This is Bill Wills. Thanks for being there. Weather today, your forecast. Here's meteorologist Mark Johnson.
21: Hey, Bill. Clouds giving way to a lot of sunshine for your Monday. No worries about rain. That hurricane is well off to the east now. Our high, a warm 78 degrees.
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3: 62 at your severe weather station. 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All right, coming up, we got big game tonight, of course. Guardians Tampa Bay, game one, ALCS. We're going to hear some from manager Stephen Vogt after that win on Saturday, and more with Tom Hamilton, too, as he calls it, with Rosie tonight from Tampa on WTAM 1100. Sandy Collins in for Carmen with the news coming up. First, I want to bring in ABC News political analyst Steve Roberts. Mentioned President Trump over the weekend doing this deal with Putin. We'll get to that, and I want to get a couple takes from you. But first, the light stuff, if you will. I thought of you. I know you're a longtime Commanders season ticket holder. I thought of you watching that game yesterday in the rain, and then I'll watch the clock on our conversation, unlike your coach at the end of that game.
23: I sat there screaming, you know, the clock. If I knew it, why the hell didn't they know it? I mean, come on.
3: I saw him throwing the headsets down. And look, our Guardians continue. Your Yankees, though, were beaten by... I tell you what, this Tampa team is tough. We got to go up against. You saw that for yourself, right?
23: They're excellent. They play terrific baseball. They got a lot of young players. They're fast. They take the extra base. They don't make mistakes in the field. They're very opportunistic. You know, you give them a ground ball single that doesn't go through the infield. They beat it out, and then they steal second base. You got to be really careful. Those guys play really good baseball.
3: There's our series preview with Steve Roberts. Now, Cokie would say, boys, get on with it. Let's talk about some news. So let me ask you this. And I mentioned this earlier. I don't know if it's too harsh. The headline I saw somewhere, is it a deal with the devil? I mean, Trump reaching out to Putin, making a deal on diesel, and then saying, look, Ukraine should have a new leader.
23: It is a deal with the devil, and it's a deal out of desperation. Latest AP poll, 17%. That's 17% of Americans approve of how Trump's handling inflation. 82% disagree. This is a guy who was talked over and over again of inflation is a hoax, affordability is a hoax. He said inflation is a small price to pay for the war in Iran, but it's killing Republicans all over the country. And finally, he's done this incredible reversal where he says, well, now I'm going to buy diesel fuel from Russia in order to help American farmers. Well, first of all, as one energy expert told Reuters, this is a nothing burger. It's going to have no effect on prices whatsoever. All the oil he says he's going to buy from Russia amounts to less than a day's worth of what Americans use, particularly farmers. And secondly, it's fracturing the Western alliance in its opposition to Putin. Just a few weeks ago, Donald Trump signed a bill in the name of the late Senator Lindsey Graham, imposing sanctions on countries that bought fuel from Russia. In other words, imposing sanctions for doing exactly what he says he now wants to do.
3: Yep.
23: In 2022, there's a law on the books that says that bars the United States from buying fuel from Russia as part of the initial attempts to strangle the Russian economy after the invasion of Ukraine. It's against the law to do what he's done, and it won't make any difference in terms of prices. It's political theater, Bill. It's performative, and an act of desperation because prices, look, you've talked about this constantly. Price is by far the most important issue in any political campaign. It's exactly what helped elect Trump 2 years ago. It's exactly what's crushing him now. And it's particularly important, as you and I have talked about before, in farming communities. This is harvest season. Diesel fuel is now at $6.30 upon the average. It's higher in other places. That's an increase of 70% since the Iran war. And if you're a farmer in Ohio or Iowa or Kansas or Texas, not only are you paying a premium to run your farm machinery and your trucks, but you're also paying an elevated price for the fertilizer you bought because that also comes, a lot of it comes from the Middle East. And you're paying elevated prices for the trucks who are bringing your crops to market. So that's, it's a political crisis for Republicans. It's an economic crisis for farmers. It's an international crisis for the Western alliance, which is being shattered in its unity to oppose Russia.
3: Good, thanks. ABC News political analyst Steve Roberts, President Trump in Youngstown to campaign tonight. Steve, thanks much.
23: Okay.
3: News of the morning now, in for Carmen Angelo, Sandy Collins.
0: Democratic candidate Amy Acton is leading the Republican candidate Vivek Ramaswamy by 8 percentage points in the Ohio governor's race. That's according to a recent CNN poll. Acton has also been leading in a few other polls with a 4-point lead in the New York Times Siena poll. Like most races, they say it'll come down to voter turnout. And there's still plenty of time to vote early. For the next 2 weeks, local boards of elections are open from 8 till 5 weekdays. President Trump continues his cross-country midterm blitz here in the Buckeye State. Here's Fox's Jared Halpern with a preview from the White House.
1: President Trump returns to Ohio today for a rally with Republicans in Youngstown. He won the state 3 times, including by a double-digit margin just 2 years ago. But polling shows Republicans in toss-up races. Republican Senator John Husted is facing former Democratic Senator Sherrod Brown. Later this week, the president takes flight to Alaska, where Republican Senator Dan Sullivan is trying to beat back a challenge from former Democratic Congresswoman Mary Peltola. Midterm rallies are also planned this week in Arizona and Montana. At the White House, Jared Halpern, Fox News.
0: Cleveland Councilman Mike Polensic is upset about the closure of 4 schools in Ward 10, including Collinwood High School. He blames city leaders for not addressing poverty and population loss on the east side of Cleveland. Although plans include building a new east side high school, Polensic says there's no clear plan for the community's future. Meanwhile, Cleveland's public health director is assuring residents that health services will continue without interruption and that a new facility is planned to better serve patients. Construction on a third lane in both directions of I-90 in Lorain County will bring new traffic restrictions. This starts Thursday night into Friday morning. Drivers entering I-90 westbound from Avon on Route 611, Route 254 in Sheffield, or Route 57 in Elyria will no longer be able to access the Ohio Turnpike entrance west of Elyria. I'm Sandy Collins, WTAM 1100.
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25: 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Sherrod Brown voted with Biden, 97%. Schumer, 95. Bernie Sanders, 92. That was the Democrat Party he joined 50 years ago. But times have changed. Now extremists are taking over. They're not asking for your vote. 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And Sherrod Brown will fall in line. He always does. Sherrod Brown, times changed. 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
3: 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Let's check your drive. Here's Pat Butler.
6: 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Things are light and moving pretty well on your highway drive right now. Clear downtown on the Inner Belt. There is a slowdown heading into Summit County with a crash on 77 South just before Gent. Also, watch out for an accident reported on 480 East after the Jennings. That is in the right berm. And there's another accident reported on 480 East in between West 150th and West 130th. That is moving up to speed. Pat Butler, WTAM Traffic on 1100 AM and 106.9 FM.
3: All right, Pat, sunshine for the afternoon. Beautiful day. Cleveland 3 News meteorologist Mark Johnson says 78. 64 at your severe weather station. Back to Saturday night. A little bit of manager Stephen Vogt after the win, talking about the pitching and everything that went right on Saturday for that win.
7: Yeah, I think particularly in baseball, it's such a long season. And winning a baseball game is so hard to do, you know, and I think the boys need to celebrate every step of the way because you never know when it's going to be over. You never know. You have to celebrate each stage accomplished. And I'm so happy for our guys tonight. I couldn't be more proud of them, our group, our staff, our coaches, front office, ownership. I mean, this was a difficult year. And for us to be, you know, one step away from the World Series, our ultimate goal, this is really exciting.
3: Manager Stephen Vogt, as he says, Mike Snyder, eight more wins.
2: And you had to celebrate that. You know, the things, normally a team would have traveled after that game, but they waited till yesterday afternoon to travel. So that's why this is a real quick turnaround. But Voter gets it. You know, he's been there and he said, hey, they needed to celebrate what they did. Now you've really got to flip it around. Now you're playing another game. And hey, it's the ALCS. And you'd like to say, well, we did more than just get there. And they'll give the ball to left-hander Foster Griffin tonight. It's game one of the ALCS in Tampa. First pitch just after 8. You'll be able to hear it right here and free on the iHeartRadio app. Rays will counter with 16-game winner Drew Rasmussen. Now, the Guardians also may set the roster, might have a different look to it than the division series. I got a feeling Slade Ciccone is going to be activated. And one thing, I'm just trying to look for some flaws in this solid Tampa team. They have struggled at times against left-handed pitching. So Foster's going tonight, Parker tomorrow. So we'll see how it plays out for the Guardians beginning tonight. Meanwhile, the Brewers lead the Dodgers 1-0. Game two in Milwaukee later this afternoon. Browns now 3-2 after the loss to the Jets. They'll host the 4-1 Ravens this Sunday. Baltimore an overtime winner last night over Atlanta. Sure. Monday night football tonight, it'll be the Bills and the Rams. And Ohio State is a 3.5-point favorite over Indiana. It's a noon kickoff Saturday. Home of the Guardians and Cavs, Mike Snyder, WTAM Sports.

0: Tom joins us from Tampa this morning. Bill Wills, Mike Snyder alongside. Look, I get it. It's all about the players. It is all about the players. But, Tom, the work that Carl Willis has done over the years for this team, I thought it showed in the series against Chicago.
1: Yeah, good morning, guys, and thank you. Yeah, because I think he should be a guy that is mentioned for induction into Cooperstown. I know we have managers that go in. You know, we've never had coaches go in. And they're every bit as important as a manager. You ask any manager, the most important hire that any manager makes is his pitching coach. And how lucky have we been now that Carl Willis has been here through, you know, Eric Wedge. He was here as well with Tito, and now he's been here with Voder. I mean, there's never been a pitching coach that had five different Cy Young Award winners except Carl Willis. And the pitching group and the coaches that Carl has with him, I mean, they're second to none. And, you know, there's just something about Carl. You can tell it when you listen to him. He's just, he's folksy. He's got charm. And boy, does he relate to pitchers.
2: Well, we are seeing it, Tim. Tom, is there the big reason that the Guardians are still playing today? You know, Tom, I wish we could. Well, my only lament is we can't savor those last three games a little longer, especially Saturday night. But when I hear voters say eight more wins, I'm thinking, my gosh, how am I going to live through that after those three? But here we go into a new series. But it's pretty crazy, isn't it?
1: Yeah, it really is. And you know, I think it really means a lot for them to get to the ALCS, because I know they made history last year and what they did coming from that far behind to catch Detroit, but they were really upset that they didn't go further, that they got bounced in the wild card round against the Tigers. And, you know, it didn't look good, obviously, when you lose on Saturday and Monday in Cleveland. And, you know, it's only been done now four times in a five-game series where you lose the first two games at home and you come back and win the next three and move on. So, you know, history was not being very kind to Cleveland when they went to Chicago. But, you know, there's just something about this group, and I think you heard Carl say it, the fact that they have had their backs against the wall so many times here the last couple of years that, you know, they're used to it, and there is no panic. And so, you know, I wouldn't put anything by this ball club now. I don't think that we have any idea how this American League Championship Series will go. Look, without question, Tampa has been the best team in the American League all year. New York may get all the publicity. Boston will get quite a run for their 15-game winning streak and what they did. But bar none, Tampa has been the best team in the American League all season long. But you only have to beat them four times now. And you don't have to play them for the next 6 months. And like I said, I wouldn't put anything by this ball club.
2: Well, we look at this Tampa team, Tom. We're not going to see any, I don't think, any 21 strikeout games. They look like a real balanced team, aren't they?
1: Yeah, that's a great way to put it, Mike, because you can't look at them and find a weakness. You know, and a lot of people probably would say, well, who's Brian Baker? Well, Brian Baker tied Cade Smith for the most saves in the major leagues this year with 41. They have Drew Rasmussen going tonight. Drew Rasmussen is an American League Cy Young Award candidate and is probably going to finish in, I'm assuming, the top three or four in the vote getting for the American League Cy Young. So, and then, you know, we've always maybe kind of poo-pooed their offense. A lot of people do, just like they do Cleveland's offense, but not anymore with Junior Caminero, Yandy Diaz. They have this Victor Mesa Jr. kid now, and Jonathan Aranda. They have a lot of ways to beat you with a long ball. Nobody plays small ball better than Tampa. And they had the best home record of any team in baseball this year, Tropicana Field. And so it's ironic that a year after being completely decimated and out of commission last year because of the hurricane, you know, suddenly they have a newfound respect for Tropicana Field. Boy, that year that they had to spend playing at a spring training home has made them really revel at Tropicana Field. And I was talking to Brian Anderson, who's doing the ball games for TBS tonight, and he did the series with the Yankees, and he said it's a different crowd at Tropicana Field now. Instead of it being maybe predominantly Yankee fans or Cleveland fans. He said, it's Tampa fans now. This community has finally gotten behind this ball club.
0: Game one, ALCS, first pitch just after 8 tonight. Tom Hamilton, Jim Rosenhaus with a call. As you're hearing us now, you'll hear Hammy tonight. Tom, great work over the weekend. Let's, you know, you play the games for a reason. Just ask Milwaukee. That's why you play the game. You play the games
1: for
0: a reason.
1: Wasn't that fun last night?
2: Yeah.
1: I'm with you guys. I'll tell you what. I'll take Milwaukee-Cleveland World Series. Now, Major League Baseball may not like it, but we'd love it.
2: That for sure.
0: Thanks, Hammy. We'll be listening tonight.
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8: One other story today. Researchers at Purdue University are expected to reach that island where they think Amelia Earhart's missing plane is. She and Fred, of course, they think landed there and died. Anyway, we'll probably get an update on that today. Interesting. All right, we got baseball tonight. Mike Snyder at Tampa just after 8, right?
7: Yeah, just after 8 as the Guardians and Rays begin the ALCS. You can hear it all right here.
8: We're back in the morning. News, sports, traffic, weather, Fox updates. We'll catch up with Terry Pluto and Jim Rosenhaus and hopefully talking about a win over Tampa Bay tonight. 8 o'clock. You'll hear it right here. WTAM 1100, home of the Guardians.
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2: Trump says he's reached an energy ceasefire between Ukraine and Russia. It's 10 o'clock. I'm Brian Nengel. First, meteorologist Mark Johnson has your 3 News weather.
3: Sunshine is going to win out for your afternoon. We're going to warm you up today. A high of 78 degrees. Overnight, isolated showers after midnight here and there, 65. Tuesday, isolated afternoon showers. How about a summer-like high of 84?
2: Right now, 60 at your severe weather station. Russia refuses to say if it accepted President Trump's energy ceasefire, which the president claimed both sides have agreed to. A spokesperson for Vladimir Putin says contacts are continuing.
4: President Zelensky says he is open to an energy ceasefire if Russia stops its attacks too. President Zelensky even saying he's willing to hold new elections if Russia agrees to a total 60-day ceasefire. A spokesperson for President Putin rejecting that idea flat out, and Russia still hasn't responded to President Trump's call for an energy ceasefire.
2: ABC's Mary Bruce. Meantime, the president returns to the Buckeye State today. He will host a rally at the Center in Youngstown with hopes of energizing Republican voters ahead of the November elections. Senator John Husted and gubernatorial candidate Vivek Ramaswamy are also expected to appear at the event. Police in Cleveland investigating a deadly weekend shooting at an AutoZone store. It happened on Puritas Avenue. Reports say a 61-year-old man was found wounded at the scene, later died at the hospital. No arrests have been made.
5: The Guardians send left-hander Foster Griffin to the mound in Game 1 of the American League Championship Series in Tampa tonight, 8 o'clock game time. 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The 3-2 Browns will host the 4-1 Ravens Sunday. Monday Night Football tonight, the Bills meet the Rams. 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
2: 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The S&P is up 5, and the NASDAQ is down 44. 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I'm Brian Nengel.
6: 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Things are moving pretty well. Nice and light downtown on the Inner Belt. Watch out for a broken-down vehicle off to the right on 480 East near West 150th. Heading into Summit County, slow of the crash on 77 South at Gent. There's a left-lane accident, Route 8 North at Talmadge Road, and busy with road work on 480 East in between 91 and Frost Road. Pat Butler, WTAM traffic on 1100 AM and 106.9 FM.
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0: to the Glenn Beck program. There's a lot going on. A couple of hours ago, there was a warrant that was issued by a D.C. federal judge to allow the DHS to go in under a judicial warrant into Ilhan Omar's home in the District of Columbia. We think that this is all part of the DHS ICE investigation on her marriage, which we did a show on, I don't even know, 5 years ago. And between that and the Hunter Biden, well, I should say, I've done four specials that were way ahead and were right. And I would bet my life that they were right when we did it. One was COVID. We're way ahead on that. We showed you that the lab had an outbreak, you know, way before anybody was talking about it. We showed you the documents where the Federal Reserve was actually taking money from the pharmaceutical companies. We showed all of that. There was the case of Donald Trump and what happened in Ukraine, and that he did not do anything that deserved that impeachment. In fact, it went the other way, and that's where we began to find the Joe Biden stuff. Then we investigated Joe Biden and Hunter Biden, and that was accurate. The other one was Ilhan Omar. And I want to take you through some of these because it's shocking. It's shocking. And it all came originally from the Minneapolis Star and Tribune. This is a newspaper which is not necessarily a Republican newspaper. And they did a full expose on her marriage. And I'm telling you, it's a scam. Now, I'm hoping that the Justice Department has known what kind of whoop ass you've just opened, and they have completely buttoned this up. Because if they've done it improperly, it's going to be a nightmare. If they did it the right way, this is going to be an interesting week or so. And we'll talk about that coming up in 60 seconds. First, my Patriot Supply. We may be the first generation in human history that considers waiting 45 minutes for dinner to be a crisis. 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Okay, Jason, I want you to join me on this, if you will, because I have the timeline, and I'm just trying to pull this out. I'm still waiting for the Glenn AI to generate the former scripts. I don't have it on my screen yet. I'm sorry. Resync? Okay. But I want to tell you what has happened in the timeline that the best that I can remember here, Jason. Nope, still don't have it, guys. Oh wait, maybe it just updated. Nope. Okay. So anyway, let me tell you what I do have and I do remember. So she legally married Elmi, I think was his name, February 2009. And she said that they separated religiously in 2011, but their civil divorce wasn't finalized until December 17th. Meanwhile, she reconciled with Ahmed Hirsi, whom she had a third child with in 2012. Now, remember, they were separated religiously separated in 2011. She has a third child in 2012. She legally remarries Hersey in 2018. So now here's one of the problems. Let me explain this. If I remember right, Jason, help me out. Oh, here's the show. Maybe you can look at it too. I just got it. If I remember right, gosh, I'm sorry that we're doing this just on the fly, but let me see here. Because if I can give it to you, if I can find it, Minnesota, there's so much smoke surrounding smear campaign. Star Tribune finally decided to engage in journalism. Star Tribune did its own investigations against Omar. They not only corroborated many of the facts reported online by journalists, but they also couldn't find evidence to refute other basic facts of the story. So here are the facts. First, Minnesota's Campaign Finance and Public Disclosure Board confirmed that Omar improperly used campaign money to pay a lawyer to fix her tax filings. She was ordered to reimburse her campaign $2,500. The State Board also confirmed she used campaign money to pay for personal travel expenses and speaking engagements to reimburse her campaign, blah, blah, blah, slap on the wrist. But that's not all there is. Perhaps the biggest confirmation to come out of the state of Minnesota's investigation is that Omar broke federal tax law. In 2014-2015, she filed a joint married tax return stating that she was married to Ahmed Hersey when she was actually legally married to a different man named Ahmed Ilmi. In the real world, you don't get married to somebody else while you're already married to somebody. It's known as bigamy, and it's illegal, and you don't file joint tax returns. Okay. Now, Omar explained her unusual marriage, but she has not answered repeated questions about the tax fraud except through campaign spokesman. The wildest and weirdest claim that has plagued Omar since entering politics is that her second husband, Elmi, is actually her biological brother. Allegedly, they married for immigration purposes or maybe to help Elmi get a student visa and or a student loan to attend North Dakota State. That adds a whole new icky dimension to the Three's Company concept. The odd fact that Omar and Elmi were married also by a Christian minister. You remember this, Jason? That was one of the things. She religiously separated with her Islamic faith. She didn't separate from her faith, but she separated from her husband in 2011 religiously. Then she later files for divorce, and she gets married. They're both Islamic by a Christian minister, which would be legal to lie if you're a Muslim. What is that called, the legal lie? It's Taqiya or something?
1: Taqiya.
0: Is that an Elton John song? Taqiya. So she could, I'm just saying the worst, she could have lied by having this marriage performed as a complete sham and say, we're okay with God because our God knows we're lying, and that's why we have a Christian minister. Why would you have a Christian minister marry? You know, she wears the veil and everything else. She's not lax on her faith. So she was married in her faith tradition, along with her carefully crafted image as a traditional Muslim. It lends credence to the allegation that arrangement with Elmi is some kind of marriage of convenience. The possibility that Omar married her biological brother is weird, but is it that far-fetched? Online journalists show the Minneapolis Star Tribune can't fully disprove what they're saying. In fact, they've already confirmed 50% of what the online community was saying. Ilhan Omar refuses to comment on any of it beyond hostility or calling people a racist. A person refusing to comment, blah, blah, blah. So let's start at the beginning. In 2016, Omar was set to defeat the longtime incumbent in a seat at the state legislature. A post made by a user, Abdu Johnson, surfaced on the internet in a forum called Somali Spot. Somali Spot is a forum for members of the Somali community to talk about everything from politics to movies. Abdi Johnson's original discussion has now been deleted, but the screenshot exists. Quote, Ilhan Omar marriage fraud exposure. And the user goes on to explain how Ilhan married her brother to help get him into the United States. And he lists social media posts to back up his case. The local media left it alone. The mainstream media obviously wouldn't touch it because it's on some obscure post on a Somali message board. The independent journalist, however, did look at it. A journalist at Alpha News began to look into the series of conflicting social media posts that makes this Three's company. David Steinberg over at PJ Media did his own digging. He just released new information and attempts to put all this the missing pieces into place. His new research is based on a source within the Somali community, and it links Ilhan Omar to a UK citizen that he says is Elon's biological brother named Ahmed Nus Saeed Elmi. This is one of the most complicated stories I've seen, blah, blah, blah, but here it is. She was 8 years old when she was in a refugee camp in Kenya, along with four siblings and her father. Her father changed half of the family's name to Omar to gain entry to the United States, while the rest of the family kept their names and moved to the UK. Ilhan then allegedly married her brother so he could get into the United States easier. Wow. Journalist David Steinberg, was given him in part by multiple sources within the Somali community in Minneapolis, blah, blah, blah. In the 2008 State Department, they stopped accepting asylum application from refugees that claimed they had a family member that was already in the U.S. Why? Because DNA testing showed that 87% of the refugees claiming asylum from Africa were fraudulently claiming that their family members, they were family members of current U.S. citizens. From the early 90s up in 2008, immigration fraud of this manner was rampant. In 1995, there were two families in Somalia. If someone was denied entry to the United States, they could accomplish a lot more as a bunch. And that's what's alleged here. It was two families, the Elmis and the Omars. The Omars headed by these two men, and they were granted asylum and lived in Arlington, Virginia in 1995. The Elmis, however, had not been granted asylum in the United States. They included a bunch of other people in her family, Ilhan and Ahmed obviously being brother and sister. So what they do is they separate these families, put them into different categories. They say, you go to the UK, we'll work to get you in the United States. We can get this part of the family into the United States. So this just gets very, very technical. But you start to now have Facebook posts, Elon's sister calling Noor, the guy that Ilhan is married to, as her father. I'm sorry, Noor, who is Elon's new husband's sister, right, in the pictures, calling Elon's dad her father. So it shows that she's at least claiming that they're brothers and sisters, correct? I have this right, Jason?
1: Pretty much. It's very confusing. And I remember we had to make it seem like a sitcom. At first we did Three's Company, then we did the Brady Bunch.
0: Yeah.
1: But the weird thing about this is that this started at what you just talked about on like a Somali Spot or whatever. It was like a Somali blog.
0: Yes.
1: And then Steinberg picked it up and he started linking all these different Facebook and social media posts to the people that were alleged that, you know, were involved in this. And through, you know, taking it through all of that, it started to look like this was a pretty good case for some kind of immigration fraud. Now, I think you mentioned DNA testing, surrounding people that were claiming asylum, specifically, you know, from Africa. It's interesting to me because I wonder if that's what this raid is all about. I wonder if it's all about DNA testing, because if that's what they're going for, then that could just put the case to bed, I would assume, as long as they have the DNA of
0: get a hairbrush or something from her?
1: Something like that, yeah. That could potentially be what this is all about.
0: I wonder if they have DNA from him.
1: That's, yeah.
0: You'd need DNA from him as well, so that would be really interesting. Yeah, because that would put it to bed. I just remember looking at this whole thing going, this is because what it did turn into was a bunch of Facebook posts where they're calling her fake husband, if you will, so we can just follow this, her fake husband's sisters and brothers, her sisters and brothers, and then saying their children are her nieces. And so she's liking things, all this, I'm so proud of my niece. Well, that's your fake husband's sister. So how are they nieces unless you're related to each other? And there was a lot of stuff like that. And it was really coming from social media that was deleted, but they went back and got all of them. I mean, it's really not good. I mean, I think just in the show that we did, I thought we did enough in that one show to show the American people that this was at least very likely. Couldn't prove it, but the government can. All right, yeah. More in just a second. 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
2: 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Another chance to win is coming up on WTAM 1100.
0: I'm sorry, I do not like coming to you unprepared, and I'm just pulling all of this stuff out of my top of my head in our research libraries, just on the fly here about Ilhan Omar, because this story broke about an hour ago. We were already on the air, and the story broke about the DHS going in with a judicial warrant. That is significant. They keep repeating that, a judicial warrant. In the District of Columbia, it's not hard. It's not easy to find a judge that will do this. And I hope they dotted every I and crossed every T for that. Otherwise, it's going to turn into just a political nightmare. And I think they actually have something myself. Jason, you were going to say a minute ago.
1: We were pretty clear when we did this story that it was all just circumstantial evidence. So there was no definitive proof either way. But the circumstantial evidence seemed to point to she married her brother. Well, this is the allegation, at least, that she married her brother so that her brother could come to school here. And there was so much circumstantial evidence.
0: And they lived together. If they remember, do you remember they lived together in the same home with her former husband? So she divorces her husband, marries this other guy. He moves into the family home where the ex-husband is still living. So Ilhan and her new husband are having their, you know, nuptials and all the bliss in one room while her ex-husband is there and their children. That makes no sense. No sense whatsoever.
1: And there was never a really good explanation from Omar on this. And it seemed like all the circumstantial evidence was a way better explanation for anything else that Omar or her campaign had ever put to try and deny it. So you would think in just a typical legal matter, that amount of circumstantial evidence would warrant probably what happened today. You would think it just hasn't happened until today. So see.
0: So we'll continue to watch this story. I want to just bring you up to speed on something in case you don't know. A good friend of the program and somebody who has worked with the Blaze and with Pat and with me and everybody for 20 some years suffered a stroke. It's Keith Malinak, the producer of Pat Show. And it's a significant one. He's on a ventilator. And he's in ICU, critical condition. These are the worst days. His wife says that she is reading all of the messages that are coming in. 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
6: Good morning. I'm Brian Nungle. This is the 10:30 report. Your 3 News forecast, partly sunny today, 78 for a high. Chance of showers and storms overnight tonight, 65 for a low. Tuesday, mostly sunny, a slight chance of rain in 84. Senator Rick Scott is calling for Florida to come together, rebuild, and recover after he toured hurricane damage in Destin on Sunday. Dewey Destin, whose restaurant was heavily damaged by Hurricane Isaias, says people in the city, named for his great-great-grandfather, have been doing just that.
7: You know what? I've probably had 25 calls from people from our community and from people all over the country wanting to know how things were and wanting to know what they could do to help.
6: Isaias made landfall Friday night as a Category 2 hurricane along the western Florida panhandle. 5 deaths are blamed on the storm. An Akron firefighter recovering from injuries sustained at the scene of a weekend fire. The fire happened at an unoccupied commercial building on Bank Street. There's been no word on how that fire started. The injuries described as minor. In observance of Columbus Day holiday today, Cleveland residents will find federal, state, county, and city offices closed. Post offices are also closed today. Most banks will be closed too. I'm Brian Nungle. 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

0: Okay. Do we happen to have the audio from last week when in Ottumwa, Iowa, there was a city council meeting and a guy steps up. Don't play the audio of it, please. Just the video. A guy steps up. The city council's getting ready to, you know, do the thing. And they're like, okay, we got to start with, you know, a work of prayer, you know, word of prayer and also the Pledge of Allegiance. And a guy stands up and he's giving the prayer and he begins with Hail Satan. And he gives a satanic prayer, and we're not going to play it on the air, nor are we going to repeat any of it. It was bad. And then everybody just kind of got up and said the Pledge of Allegiance, and I thought that was the end of it. It was not the end of it. Rick Bick is a pastor for the New Life Center Church, and he happened to be there and stepped up right after, and we didn't capture that, but Rick is on with us now. Hi, Rick.
1: Hi, Glenn. How are you? Thanks for having me.
0: You bet. I got to tell you, Ottumwa, Iowa, that's a small town in Iowa, right?
1: Yes. Yeah, we're in the heart of the country, yeah. The heartland.
0: Right. My mom and grandparent was from Cedar Rapids, Iowa, the small little Iowa towns that, you know, I think of the Music Man, for the love of Pete. And then to see somebody come out with a satanic prayer, and the way we saw it, the way it was clipped, was there wasn't really any reaction to that. But that's not what happened. Can you tell me what happened?
1: Well, yeah, he gave the prayer, and I think everybody just went into shock. What just happened here? And so, the mayor went to the, Pledge of Allegiance, and, I just like, wow, he just, inside me, I wasn't saying this vocally or anything, but inside me, what was going on? This guy just cursed our city, and we're not going to do that because the mayor is a good friend of mine. We pray every morning for our city, for blessing, for good stuff. And this guy just cursed it, and I just told myself, he's not going to get away with that.
0: So you stood up, and what'd you do?
1: I just stood up and challenged everything, and because I thought I broke some of the protocol and rules and that, but then the mayor called me and I said, that guy with what he said, you know, starting out the prayer with O Dark Father and some of the things that were in it. And then he said, you know, ended with Hail Satan. I said, he just put a curse on our city and we need to stop and just reverse it right now. And, I got a lot of flack from, you know, one city council member. And I said, you know, with rules and regs and all that. And I said, I don't care what the rules or regs are. We're going to stop and reverse this right now because we're not accepting a curse on our city.
0: What was the objection on the rules and regs? There's no regulation on reversing something from a satanic prayer? Is that I don't know what regulation stops this.
1: Well, I guess it may be rules of Roberts or something, but after, you know, the Pledge of Allegiance, they're supposed to go to the consent agenda and some other things in that. So she was saying that, you know, me being vocal should have went to the end of the meeting where, you know, there's citizen comments. And, but I think actually because the, there was no vote to, accept it or confirm the agenda or, you know, and so it was okay for me. And then go ahead.
0: If you're using Robert's, I think even Robert would be saying, I'm cool with this. Let's stop the Satan stuff. How did this guy get selected to give the prayer? Who is he?
1: Well, the Ottumwa hasn't had a invocation prayer for many, many years. And our new mayor, that's one of the first things he wanted to do is bring invocation and prayer over our city again. So he had written a nice outline for invocation and used previous things. And so it was rejected. And a part of it was like, you need to be a pastor, a leader, 5 years experience in the community, you know, nothing. I mean, pretty serious, you know, commitment, not just, you know, walking in off the street and doing it, which was pretty exciting. Sure. But then, it went to the council and, that other favored group, the city attorneys.
0: and they are that you're talking about the Satanists. Or are the attorneys different than the Satanists?
1: The city attorneys, you know, no, I'm not talking about the Satanists, because they, then they reveal everything so that we appease everybody. Right. And so we have to be open to everybody. Right. So they rewrote the guidelines, and there were certain things that were to be followed. I'm not sure that this guy followed them, but so they had to make it open to everybody. And he was given some rules. I think he had a meeting with the mayor a few minutes before, or the mayor had talked to him before this meeting, and that, you know, everybody was, you know, thinking everything was going to be okay. I thought he was going to do something goofy because I know him, but not that goofy. You know what I mean?
0: So is he a Satanist? You say he's goofy. Is he a Satanist? I mean,
1: he's Matt's an extremely intelligent guy, opinionated, and you know, in some ways I like him, but he gets off onto this. Now he said he goes to the Satanic temple, but he doesn't worship Satan, but then he agrees with the tenets, but he's not a Satanist. So I'm not sure how that works out.
0: Yeah, I'm not sure Satan really sees that fine distinction that he might be looking at.
1: Yeah.
0: So was this a political statement more than anything else?
1: You know, I'm not sure. I think he was just, maybe it's, you know, for attention, or, you know, I'm making a statement that, it may have been the underlying thing may have been a way to get invocation back out of the city council meetings.
0: You know, it's so strange how we're all under attack. This is as weird to me as Charlie Kirk being shot in Utah. Mm-hmm. I see a small town in Iowa and, you know, a satanic prayer is given before it. We are really in dark spiritual times. The enemy is quite busy, mm-hmm. and is busy on every corner, and especially the smallest, meaning us as individuals.
1: Yes. Yeah. And no one was expecting this. And quite frankly, I reacted because my whole thought and process was, you're not getting away with cursing our city. Nobody's cursing our city. We're blessing our city. I had no idea that this was going to go the way it did.
0: How did the people in Ottumwa react to this? They just blow by it, or they what's the city
1: actually doing? Well, at the meeting, if you watch it, you know, people are in shock. Some people after he started, like one city council member after he started the prayer, walked out of the meeting. And but in the city, there's a lot you can't see it in what you're showing there, but in the city, even, you know, non-religious people are not, they're in up in arms. They're saying, no, who prays to Satan? Who does that? And so it's caused a lot of things on the local level.
0: Well, I'm glad you were there. I appreciate you talking to us, and thanks for taking quick action. Cause honestly, I saw the people, like, cause I could only see the people behind him, and I saw the people, behind him, and they were standing there. And they looked like they were, you know, concentrating on something else. They weren't necessarily fully listening. And I thought, you know, if I were standing there, I think I would have said to my wife, what did he just pray to Satan? I mean, I think that would have been my initial reaction as well. You know, mm-hmm. I don't think I would have, you know, immediately, like that one city council person that walked out. I think he was way ahead of the crowd on that one.
1: Yeah. See, so I didn't stand up. The invitation is to stand up and join. I didn't stand up for it. I just, because I thought this is not going to go right. Yeah, I just knew it wasn't going to go right, and I don't want to be in agreement with that. And then when he got done, what you don't see on the camera is when he got done, he turned. You can't see me, but if you look on that screen to the left, I'm sitting in the first pew or row behind the low gate. So when you see over his shoulder to the left, you can't see.
0: Well, that was you that sat down.
1: No. I'm the other way. You can't see
0: the other
1: me
0: way.
1: Anymore.
0: Okay.
1: Okay. Yeah. Okay, so, okay. Okay. So which would be, if you're looking at him, is his right shoulder. If you go the other, I'm there. And so when he came by, I stopped him and I said, did you just say hail Satan? And he went into this, yeah, and if you can say in the name of Jesus, I can say hail Satan. And I said, no, you can't do that here. You got to go. He virtually ran out of the building. So when you see me walking up to the podium, he's already in his truck and gone.
0: Mm-hmm. Rick, blessings to everybody in Ottumwa, Iowa. And thank you for standing up. I appreciate it. God bless you.
1: Thanks for having me.
0: Rick Bick, New Life, you bet. New Life Center Church pastor who, you got to watch it. No, don't watch the video. It's crazy. It's crazy. And we should all be very aware that, you know, these things are happening around us. And what are you prepared to do? If that happened to you and you were somewhere, what would you do? Would you have just gone on with it and went, I don't know what the hell? Okay. And then just went on with your life. Would you have stood up, walked out? Would you have approached the podium? What would you have done? You know, these are the kinds of tests that I think that we all need to pass now, because we're in like first grade on evil tests, and they're only going to get harder as we get as we go on here. So what would you have done? 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All right, back in a minute.
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0: welcome to the program. Jason. Let's see. We've talked about Tallarico, mental breakdown possibility. I don't know. The Russia oil deal. Trump has made a deal with Russia. Now, Russia is saying, well, I don't know if that's a real deal or not. But apparently he made a deal with Russia to release some diesel, you know, globally to help ease this. And he has also told Ukraine, stop blowing up the refineries or we're not sending any more weapons your way. And I think that's the best thing he can do. I think he's absolutely right to do that. Stop blowing up the refineries. You're putting the entire world at stake. For what? Crimea? I mean, you know, we're putting the whole world at stake. Yes, we are. Why? Because the world knows in the dead of night, I can wake anybody up in the world and go, hey, should Islamic extremists in Iran have a nuclear weapon? The answer is no. But at least we had a plan on this. What is your plan? It takes years to rebuild refineries. What's your plan, Ukraine? What are your thoughts on this?
1: I think Ukraine is doing everything that they're basically reacting how I would react if I was a Ukrainian. I would be doing everything they're doing. they're defending their country from an invasion, yes. an invasion force. And yes. it definitely weakens Russia to hit these refineries. It definitely does.
0: I'm not asking about what Ukraine is doing. Ukraine might be fine. I'm sorry, you know, anybody who is against, you know, Israel's pushing us around. Yeah, you want an example of this? This is what's best for the United States of America. And the president should.

0: hurts the war on the Ukrainian side. Definitely does. But the other option is diesel prices continue to skyrocket up to when will it be $10?
1: I have to tell you, you cannot continue to increase the price of diesel. This is not just for the United States. This is the entire world. You will collapse the entire West. This has to stop. They have to stop. You know, I'm sorry if it works out to Russia's advantage. Yeah, sure. But it also works out to your advantage. You won't have an economy. You barely have one, but the rest of the world won't have an economy. Nobody will be able to help anybody out because you'll collapse the economy on that. By the way, there's a few things I would love to have you urge the president to do. Suspend the federal diesel tax. That's almost 25 cents a gallon. And that's immediate relief. Just suspend the diesel fuel tax. Waive the Jones Act. We are going to have problems with heating fuel because you have to have American flagged tankers pick the fuel up and bring it to the East Coast. Well, suspend that temporarily. Suspend the Jones Act so we can have any tanker pick up any oil and bring it to the East Coast for the winter.
2: Trump says he's brokered an energy ceasefire between Ukraine and Russia. Details at 11 on WTAM 1100.
3: 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Her husband's diagnosis confirmed it. 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Alba was pregnant. 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
2: Trump says an energy ceasefire has been reached between Ukraine and Russia. It's 11 o'clock. I'm Brian Nengel. First, meteorologist.

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1: Sunshine winning out for your Monday afternoon. Our high, a very pleasant 78 degrees. Overnight, an isolated rain shower after midnight will drop you down to 65. And then Tuesday, it's feeling like July. 84 degrees with an isolated shower.
0: Right now, 63 at your severe weather station. Confusion over President Trump's claim that he's brokered an energy ceasefire between Ukraine and Russia that could potentially lower diesel prices.
2: Trump claiming both parties have agreed with immediate effect. Moments before the announcement, Ukrainian President Zelensky said this.
3: If they want energy ceasefire, we are open for this. Don't attack us. Don't kill our children. We will stop attack your diesel.
2: Zelensky's office says Trump's ceasefire announcement came as a surprise. And soon after the ceasefire announcement, Russia attacked a Ukrainian power plant.
0: ABC's Allison Kosek. Meantime, the president returning to Ohio today to campaign for Republicans on the November ballot, including Senator John Husted and gubernatorial candidate Vivek Ramaswamy, who are expected to appear as well, both of whom facing tough challenges from Democrats. Trump will headline the rally tonight at Youngstown's Covelli Center. Cleveland police investigating a shooting at the AutoZone store on Puritas Avenue that resulted in the death of a 61-year-old man. There's been no word of any arrests.
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5: 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Nice and light downtown on the Inner Belt right now. An accident just popped up, though, on 480 West in between 77 and the Jennings. It's a little busy with road work heading into Streetsboro on 480 eastbound before Frost Road. The crash in Summit County on 77 South just before Gent is clear. See anything else? Let us know. 216-986-8888. Pat Butler, WTAM Traffic on 1100 AM and 106.9 FM.
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0: 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Glenn Beck is on.
1: We have time this hour. I want to get back to what I was talking about last hour about the price of diesel and price of gasoline. There's new polls out that show that that's the swing. If the price of gas or diesel would go down dramatically, it would be a real swing in the polls. However, I also showed you new polls. I'm sorry, but I don't think the Democrats are as strong as everybody says. You know, a lot of these polls are looking at unnamed Democrats. So they're saying, who's doing better, Republicans or Democrats? You know, who would you vote for? Well, it's always whoever is in power. It is always the other side, unnamed, that gets in. It's when you start attaching names to it that is the problem. But I want to talk to you about, you know, gas prices, not really just about the election, because I think that's the least of the worries. I think the economy overall, these prices have got to go down. President tried to make a deal with Russia on that. And now we have bombings in Saudi Arabia. And I hope to God the president's not going to get involved in that. This is the Houthis, and they are bombing Saudi Arabia and airports in Saudi Arabia. As people are going to go to Mecca, a bomb came into the airport and blew up all these people. And, you know, Saudi Arabia just signed a kind of a NATO pact with Pakistan, was it Syria, Turkey, and who else, Jason? Who else is in this? Why aren't they responding
2: Turkey
1: to this?
2: And Saudis.
1: And the Saudis, okay. So there's a new NATO pact. An attack on one is an attack on all of us. Well, there's an attack. Why aren't you? Because, Mr. President, please don't get involved in that. Please tell them you got to take care of it yourself. You want that to stop? We're with you. We support you. Go take care of it yourself. You know, Turkey's got enough firepower there, and so do you, Saudi Arabia, to take care of the Houthis. All right, more in just a second. I want to talk to you about what's happening in at Cornell University. I haven't talked about this, but enough is enough on this. This is not good, what's happening, and we'll get into that here. First, let me tell you about the Byrna Launcher. I've been a big believer in the right to self-defense, always have been. I carry a gun. You know, I believe if somebody threatens my life, my family's life, I have a right to protect myself, and I will. Now, there's something else that I also believe. If you can stop a dangerous situation without somebody ending up dead, that's a much better outcome. Because real life isn't a Hollywood action movie. There's no director to yell, cut! No stuntman getting up after the scene and you're like, hey, how was that? The decisions you make in a few terrifying seconds can have consequences that last forever. That's why I'm a strong supporter of Byrna launchers. 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Check it out now. Okay, so there's a Marine in North Carolina now who's never set foot on the Cornell campus, but he's getting death threats now. And the only connection to Cornell is his name. He shares it with one of the seven young men named in a lawsuit. And the women's lawyers put out his address in a court filing by mistake. Oh, well, thank you. They corrected it, but the wrong filing stayed public, and the internet does what the internet does. Okay? His phone number went online. His attorney says the threats followed. At least one other man with the same name, who is a defendant, has been harassed as well. If you don't know what this case is about, let me just take you through what this case is about. Woman says in October 2024, one of the fraternity houses at Cornell, she was pressured into ketamine, marijuana, and alcohol until she was incapacitated and unable to make decisions rationally herself, that seven members of the fraternity assaulted her for hours. Her lawsuit includes a picture of a group chat. She shows them discussing the night. She went to campus police 3 weeks later. Now, the fraternity was suspended. Cornell says it punished the students, some with expulsion. The district attorney, however, didn't file any charges. He says her first sworn statement didn't describe being drugged or gang raped. Then, last month, she files a civil suit, and the country found out. Now, so here's what's happened since then. District attorney's office has been buried in insults and threats. Prosecutors have demanded the university president's resignation. The fraternity house has been vandalized. A comedy writer launched a website about the Cornell Seven. New York governor appointed Letitia James as special prosecutor. That'll clear things up. 3 days before her appointment, James had posted what the young man, what the young woman had endured as horrific and unacceptable. And one of the accused is now in court arguing that she's already made up her mind. Okay. The other side has its mob as well. The accusers has been mocked for not being attractive. Her body was picked apart, and so were her motivations. No one has been charged with anything, okay? No jury has heard one word. Both sides have already announced the verdict. You would think we would learn, but apparently we don't. Does anybody remember 2006, March 2006? An exotic dancer says she was raped at a party thrown by the Duke lacrosse team. The district attorney was in the middle of an election. A week after the story broke, he gave somewhere between 50 and 70 interviews. He becomes a hero. Within weeks, group of Duke professors sign a full-page ad in the student paper that, you know, told everybody that they had already reached a verdict. The court was forced out. The season was canceled. Three young men were indicted. Their faces were everywhere nationwide. A year later, the Attorney General of North Carolina, a Democrat named Roy Cooper, stood at the microphone and did something that prosecutors never do. He didn't say we're dropping this because of insufficient evidence. He came and he said the three men were innocent. Innocent. Called the case a tragic rush to accuse. The district attorney was disbarred and spent a whole night in jail. Now, happens the other way as well. Anybody remember Larry Nassar? He was the Olympic coach for more than a year. People knew, and he kept on abusing girls the whole time. Nobody rushed in that case because nobody believed the girls. You can fall victim by refusing to listen. You can destroy innocent men or women by refusing to wait. A just system doesn't allow either of those. So what's wrong here? There are two things, and I'm going to hit the obvious one first, and that is, what went wrong? I don't know. Believe all women. And, you know, when that started, it was good. It was like, hey, let's take women seriously. When a woman comes forward, take her seriously. Don't laugh her out of the room. That part is right and was long overdue. Take her seriously. Unfortunately, that slid into she's always telling the truth. And then that slid into he's always guilty. And anyone who questioned that answer was an accomplice or part of the problem. Me too, me too, me too. Then 2020 comes and Tara Reid accuses Joe Biden. And suddenly everybody wants more evidence than she had. Wait a minute. The rule held up right until it was inconvenient. That's how you know it's not principle, okay? It's a weapon. And weapons get picked up and used by whoever is closest. Is that the country you want to live in? I don't. That's why we have to stop with the mob stuff. On all sides, stop. Now, there's another layer about this. And I think this is the more important layer. This is the layer about how the sexual revolution has made us miserable. And I mean really miserable. You know, when we started pushing the lie that all sex is good as long as it's consensual, we lost the language to explain how we feel when we do something degrading. Because when you do something degrading, your body knows it, your mind knows it, your spirit knows it, okay? This young woman degraded herself, and so did all the other people involved. I'm not pointing fingers to her. It's everybody. It's all of them. Okay. It was seemingly consensual based on her own texts to the two young men after the event. She used the phrase, our body, our choice, quoting, nothing was illegal, end quote. That's her. Now, just because something isn't illegal doesn't mean something isn't wrong. Here's what I think happened. What she was trying to say when she started to feel ashamed, when she started feeling like, oh my gosh, we all degraded ourselves, and she feels icky. Sorry, that's a real word that can be used in this. Icky. She feels like this was wrong. She feels horrible because she's been degraded and she degraded. Okay. But she was never taught the moral language to describe what just happened. All she was ever taught was consent. Was there consent? Yes. Then it's good. It's okay. No consent? Then it's bad. So now she's feeling bad. She's feeling the wounds of what she engaged in, and all of them engaged in. And so she has got to come to the conclusion there must not have been really consent because it feels bad. And from that lie, life after life after life is ruined. And no one knows who to blame. Now, I want you to know, I am not saying this about her. I'm saying this about all of them involved. All of us. If it's just consent and then it makes it fine, what stops us from bestiality? Honestly, what stops? You know, I think it's Peter Singer who says, as long as the animal is enjoying it, it's okay. What? What stops us from bestiality is the idea of the animal can't consent. What does that do to you? You know, even though we can try so hard to convince ourselves that, you know, there's no such thing as right and wrong. Our bodies know the difference. No matter how many times you tell a young woman that it's good to let seven men have sex with you back to back, as long as you consent, her body, her soul, the little spark of God that lives in her and all of us will always tell her it's wrong. And that same spark of God is in the men too, who are also lost. This is why I'm concerned about our society. Guys can generally be piggish much more than women can. It bothers women. And in our society, it's seemingly no longer bothering women. But I think that's what this is actually about, that it is bothering. They just don't know how to verbalize it because they haven't been given any moral language. The dissonance between what our culture teaches us about sex and what our conscience knows and creates shame in us without any understanding, it leaves you looking for a scapegoat. I shouldn't feel this way. I did the right thing. It's okay to do whatever I want. Who's to blame here? So there's two sides to this story. There's the me too, me too, me too gone wrong. Both directions. Believe the guy, believe the woman, always. Both wrong. Let the system work it out. Don't form a mob. And then there's this. And until we embrace there is such a thing as sexual morality again, the story's not going to stop. It's just going to happen. No amount of consent or on-campus workshops about sexual violence will work because the entire model is based on a lie. Our bodies still know it's a lie. Because that's how God made us. It's time to listen. Back in a minute. If you look at the history of this country, there is one group of people that doesn't get nearly enough credit. The people who feed us. You know, we build monuments to generals and name airports after presidents. We put billionaires on the covers of magazines. But it's the farmers getting up before sunrise, works through all the elements, makes sure the rest of us have something to put dinner on the table, right? 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And without people like him, none of the rest of this works. 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
1: Jason, let's talk about the Houthis. I mean, everybody's talking about those darn Houthis, aren't they? Can you start with, if you happen to be watching the Insider broadcast, I'm going to show you and I'll describe it if you happen to just be listening to us on radio, and thank you for that. Play the video of what happened. Where is this in Saudi Arabia? Which airport is this? Do you know?
3: So this is the international airport in Riyadh.
1: In Riyadh. Okay. So big, beautiful airport. People are going to Mecca to pray. Not good. And a rocket comes in, a missile comes in and hits. How many people died?
3: That was, so it killed at least 12 people, injured over 300, and there was a second attack the very next day. I'm not sure what the damage was on that one.
1: So how is Saudi Arabia reacting to this? How do you if Canada would have thrown a rocket into one of our airports, I think we would have responded immediately.
3: Well, I think there should be an immediate response from this new, you know, what they're calling the Mideast NATO. It's not what it's called, but there should be an immediate response from Turkey, Pakistan, and Saudi Arabia saying what they're about to do. But I don't really see that.
1: Why aren't they? Why aren't they?
3: Well, it's
1: this just started. This new NATO just started. Oh, I don't know. Within the last 6 months. And those three countries said an attack on one is an attack on all of us, just like NATO. Turkey's got enough, you know, military. I mean, aren't they the strongest in Europe, in NATO?
3: Yeah,
1: Turkey?
3: Besides the United States, they've got to have the largest of all NATO countries.
1: Yeah. So where are they? Saudi Arabia is not somebody to be trifled with. I mean, we send them all kinds of stuff. We've sold them all kinds of stuff. I don't know why they don't ever use it themselves. Pakistan's not just a bump on the log. Where are they? What is Saudi Arabia saying? What are they? I mean, is anybody reacting to this? We better not be.
3: Yeah, it's kind of ridiculous. There were rumors, I think it was from the president, saying that we were considering helping the Saudis in this attack. But I'm so tired of this. That's always been, you know, how they do this in the Middle East. They'll talk a big game and then they'll just wait to see how we respond. That cannot be the way.
1: I'm done with that. I think this would undermine everything the president is working towards. You know, he's trying to get us out of these Middle Eastern wars. He helped set all of these alliances up. You know, he's put a whole new council together, et cetera, et cetera. They're attacking Saudi Arabia. That is not our job. You guys are big enough. You have the ability to take care of the Houthis. You know, it's not like you're taking on China. You're taking on the Houthis. If you, Saudi Arabia, Pakistan, and Turkey can't take care of that, what are we doing? If you won't take care of that, what are we doing? No. I think it undermines absolutely everything the president is trying to do. This one, I don't think going into Iran was something that got us entangled in long foreign wars or anything else. That one strategically made total sense to me. if we get involved in the Houthis without the, you know, without Saudi Arabia, Turkey, and Pakistan doing what all they can first, then everything that I'm seeing would seemingly be a lie, or I completely misunderstood it. One of the two. All right. More in a minute. Stand by.

0: Somewhere in America, there's a future doctor who's going to save thousands of lives. 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
10: Good morning. I'm Brian Nengold. This is the 1130 Report. Your 3 News forecast, partly sunny this afternoon, 78 for a high. We do have a chance of showers and storms tonight, mid-60s for lows. Tuesday, mostly sunny, a slight chance of rain and 84. Right now, 65 at your severe weather station. President Trump is being criticized for a deal allowing Russian diesel into the U.S. and global markets. Trump says Russia will immediately release 300,000 tons of diesel to ease a global fuel shortage, with more shipments to follow. Critics say the deal gives Vladimir Putin a financial lifeline and undermines U.S. sanctions. The Western Florida Panhandle region is cleaning up today after Hurricane Isaias made landfall Friday night. It was the first Atlantic hurricane of the season. 5 deaths are blamed on the storm. Former Cuyahoga County Commissioner Jimmy DeMora is asking that he either be released from his federal supervision or be allowed to continue it in Florida so he can live with his family. In 2012, DeMora was convicted of more than 30 corruption charges. His prison sentence was commuted in 2024, allowing him to live at home here in Ohio. I'm Brian Nengel. 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

0: Earlier today, I started the program with some polls that I was looking at. Beyond politics, what is happening to us? And I found really, really good news. Go back and listen to that. It's how I opened the show today. And I want to take this final segment here and kind of circle back to that. My sister just moved to Idaho. And for her whole life, almost her whole life, she lived in the same neighborhood in a town called Bellingham, Washington, which is like Marxist Central. It's a beautiful town. The water, politically, it's as far left as American can get. And she wasn't far left. She's not a Marxist. She's not even a Democrat. And in a neighborhood where politics was kind of the, I don't know, the membership card, decades on the same street meant she had very few friends. Nobody was ever cruel to her that I know of. You know, she just never fit. She had no friends that were neighbors, and, you know, everybody knew it. And so she packs up and she moves to a small town about 10 miles from mine. And it's a very religious town. She's not, you know, goes to the same church or anything. But I mentioned this because it's the place where the shops close on Sundays and the churches are full, you know, and without any laws, they just don't do it. Everybody's at church. Other day I was driving through on a way to a friend's house, and I turned to Tanya, and we were driving through this neighborhood, and I said to Tanya, I said, I don't think I have waved to this many people on a street in my life, and I don't know half of these people. They look up, you know, mom's in the front yard with her three kids and a garden hose, and you drive by and they're like, hi, and you're like, hi, I don't know you, but hi. Old couple on their knees, you know, with the tomatoes, and every single person looking up and wave at a car they don't know. Not my neighborhood. Who's fabulous? Who's fantastic? So a couple weeks ago, my sister has a truckload of sod that's delivered. She just moves in. She has just dirt in front of her yard. And so this sod is delivered and comes in the morning. Landscapers aren't due until about 5 o'clock in the afternoon. So all day she had a driveway full of rolled up grass sitting in the sun and a street full of neighbors she had known about for about a week. So I'm coming about 5 o'clock. 5 o'clock, the landscapers show up, but so did the neighbors. Nobody called them. Men still in their, you know, work boots, and moms and a church youth group and a pack of teenagers who apparently had nothing better to do on a weeknight than unroll a stranger's lawn. It was bizarre. 1 hour, front yard and backyard, all done. By the time I get there, they're halfway done, okay? The landscapers were there, by the way, and which is additionally odd. No, none of the landscapers said, don't touch that. No release forms had to be signed or anything else. For a myriad of reasons, this does not happen anywhere in America anymore. But it was great. Within an hour, the grass was done. The sprinklers were running. The youth group was sitting on my, you know, sister's brand new lawn eating pizza. She had run out because she didn't know what else to do with the feeling. Let me go get him pizza. And not one of them asked, so what church do you go to? No one asked, how do you vote? It was a town full of people that take their faith seriously as anybody else in America. And the only membership they checked was, do you belong to the human family? She did. That's enough. It was amazing to watch. I know this community, so I wasn't surprised. She was shocked. She pulled me aside. She's like, what's going on? What's the catch? What's happening? And he said, there's no catch. But I understood the question. Because a lifetime of modern life teaches you that when somebody shows up unasked, they want something. A vote, a signature, you know, whatever. She was like, what's the angle? What is happening? And I'm like, there's no angle, honey. This is the community you moved into. I hope you like neighbors because they're going to like you. These people are just deciding to act like Christ instead of just like talking about Christ. And they do it so they can become a little more like Christ. And I told her, I said, seeing you happy is what they get out of it. Seeing you happy. I have to tell you, I've never seen my sister happy. My sister is so happy right now. I can't tell you how many times we've talked about what happened with the sod. And this is the way we used to be, you know, when somebody needed something, you know, and, you know, no family could do it alone. The neighbors held a bee, okay? A raising bee is what it was called when you would put up a barn, a logging bee to clear a field, a husking bee for the corn. Or before winter, women would do a quilting bee. The whole countryside would come. Farm frame would go up in a day. Nobody was paid because we're all in it together. The family had one job, just feed everybody when they're done. Are we still in it together? Do you live somewhere where you believe that? My sister didn't know any of that. She didn't know any of that. She hadn't seen any of that. And so then she just goes and gets pizza, which is what the bee used to do. I mean, I guess it's in our blood. No one knows for sure where bee came from, but the word Americans use for neighbors showing up has a, it actually started, they think for a word for prayer, which is funny because that's why this town is the way it is. Prayer, sincere, honest, non-judgmental, humble prayer. Nobody in this little town is perfect. They have bad tempers and bad knees and teenagers that roll their eyes right up until somebody rolls out the sod. What they have isn't perfection. In fact, it's humility. They bow their heads long enough to find the one thing that actually can make a person better than he or she is. And then they got up off their knees and they went to work. That's why I love little towns. I couldn't wait to get out of my little town when I was a kid. There's nothing happening here. Yes, that's the point. This little town understands something that most of America has forgotten. And everybody wants to live in a town like that, I think. Almost nobody wants to be the kind of person, however, that makes a town like that. You know? These folks know that if what they do doesn't match what they want, then they'll never have it. You know? Not eventually. No. Not ever. If your actions don't match your wishes, you don't have a wish. You have a complaint. Why isn't my town like this? Well, are you like this? Honestly, I just wish all the people who thought like me kind of lived in this town, but I'm never going to tell you the name of this town because, partly because of security, but partly because I spent a few days last winter in a town called Franklin, Tennessee, and it felt like my town, felt like a town I'd love to live in. But now people from all over the country, mainly California, are moving in. And there's a clock on it. You watch, there's a clock. Because it happens. People fall in love with a place, but not with what made it. They love the waving and the quiet Sundays and the lawn that appears in an hour. And they figure out, oh, and you know what? They're very religious. It's kind of a quaint little custom, you know, like an accent. It's charming, but religious people are weird. I mean, it's just one of those little quirks until everybody moves in and it dies out. And then you're like, wait, I thought that was optional. It's not optional. It's not optional. The religious people are the ones that usually make it like that quaint little town. It's in the water. My sister can buy a lawn by the roll. Comes off the truck green and perfect, and it's grown on somebody else's farm. But if nobody waters it, it's brown within 2 weeks and it's dead. It only lives if it sends down the roots into new soil. You can't move into a little town like this and unroll it over your life. You have to grow it. So I'm never going to give you the address of this town. I'm sorry. I know there's a lot of people who love to live in a town like this, and good for you. Go find one. I don't trust the Californians. I don't trust the people who are like, I like this, but I just don't like the religious people. Okay. You don't need the address anyway. You need the habit. Because somewhere on your street, there's a widow with a yard full of leaves. There's an old guy who should not be raking the leaves anymore. There's a new family that doesn't know a soul. A man whose fence blew down in the last storm. Start waving at the cars that go by. And then show up unasked. And don't check what church they go to or what's on their bumper. Leave before they can pay you. And if you're the one with the pallets in the driveway and they do show up, buy pizza. I don't know if we can ever fix our big towns, because I think this was the problem. This is when America lost itself. When we moved into the big cities and we became industrialized, we stopped depending on one another. We stopped. I said to you earlier today, the loneliest place I've ever lived is New York City. And I lived with 7 million neighbors. But nobody knew each other. I know how this country was built in the first place. And it wasn't built from the top down. It was raised one barn at a time by people who prayed and then picked up the other end of the beam. I don't know how to fix everything. I'm convinced if we fix ourselves in faith, it'll be the small towns that just may be where America comes back from. My sister spent decades on a street where she had to earn her way in, or just by agreeing, you know? She moves 10 miles from me and was handed a lawn for showing up. Tanya said to me as we were driving away from visiting my sister just the other day, she said, you know, if we would have moved here, I wouldn't have moved anywhere else in my life. And I'm like, are you kidding me? Do you know what that beach house cost me? I could have gotten it for this. She's like, I would have left. And I said, I know. I know. It's the neighbors. That's all that matters. It's the neighbors. I'm just grateful we live close enough to I get to wave. And to my sister, welcome home. 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
0: 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A flag can say some things that words can't. We remember, we stand with you, you're not alone. This year, the International Fellowship of Christians and Jews brought that message to the world through its third annual Flags of Fellowship initiative. More than 4,300 churches, synagogues, universities across 17 countries participated, planting over 5 million Israeli flags to remember the lives lost on October 7th and stand with the Jewish people. Think about that, 5 million flags. One powerful promise. We're not turning our backs, you are.

0: Last hour, and I want to see if I can squeeze all these in. The president, you need to urge the president to suspend the federal diesel tax. That's 25 cents a gallon. That will help. The Jones Act has got to go away. He's got to waive this. This is an act where if you are a foreign flagged tanker, you can't carry oil from one of our ports to another port. That is going to make diesel fuel for heating fuel so expensive in the East and West Coast. It's got to stop. And then relax the fuel regulations. You know, all the fuel rules, relax them, at least for a while. At least, you know, until February or whatever. Please, Mr. President.
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1: Backlash over a plan to allow Russian diesel fuel into the U.S. It is 12 noon. I'm Tom Moore. First, meteorologist Mark Johnson with 3 News Weather.
11: Sunshine is going to win out for your afternoon. We're going to warm you up today. A high of 78 degrees. Overnight, isolated showers after midnight here and there, 65. Tuesday, isolated afternoon showers. How about a summer-like high of 84?
1: It is 64 at your severe weather station. NBC's Garrett Hake reports President Trump is facing backlash over a newly announced deal to allow Russian diesel into the U.S. and
9: also global markets.
6: Republican Tom Tillis and six other senators releasing a bipartisan statement condemning

0: the president's plan and calling on the administration to immediately reverse course.
1: Ukrainian President Zelensky also blasted the agreement. Critics say it gives Russian President Putin a financial lifeline. No arrests have been made in Sunday's shooting outside an AutoZone store on Puritas Avenue in Cleveland. A 61-year-old man shot and died from his injuries. The Guardians have beaten the odds before in this postseason, and DraftKings Sportsbook says the Guardians have the worst odds to win the World Series. DraftKings saying the Brewers have the best odds of taking the Fall Classic. Cleveland City Council votes tonight on naming tomorrow as Bernie Kosar Day, the resolution marking October 13th in honor of the Browns' number 19. It's the 41st anniversary of Kosar's first regular season start for the Browns.
2: 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The 3-2 Browns will host the 4-1 Ravens Sunday. Monday Night Football tonight, the Bills meet the Rams. 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
1: 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The Dow Jones is up 254 points. Standard & Poor's going the other way. It's down 4 points, and the NASDAQ is down 96. 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I'm Tom Moore.
3: 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Nice and light downtown on the Inner Belt. Things are moving okay. Accident just slowing things down now on 480 East in between West 130th and Tiedemann. The right lane is blocked. It's also a broken down vehicle reported on 480 East after Transportation Boulevard off to the right. See anything else? Let us know. 216-986-8888. Pat Butler, WTAM Traffic on 1100 AM and 106.9 FM.
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0: Welcome, everybody. Monday edition, Clay and Buck kicks off right now. It is me, the Buckster. Clay had a little flight delay. He'll be joining us in progress, I think, about midway through. So he will give you all the latest Clay takes, as well as, of course, sports ball happenings from over the weekend. But he will be joining us, like I said, on the fly. We have some big stories to address here. I got to jump right into this one because, wow, we have Ilhan Omar. Her D.C. home was raided around 6 a.m. Her Washington home, pardon me. HSI agents hit the Minnesota Democrats' Washington home. That's right. D.C. home. Around 6 a.m. with a court-authorized search warrant, the DOJ has confirmed that it is part of an ongoing federal criminal investigation. It's a member of Congress, believe it or not, she is, member of Congress whose home has just been raided for what is suspected or thought to be related to immigration fraud in paperwork that her late father filed when she was a child. Trump has previously hammered her wealth jump, by the way, as you know, saying that she came from nothing and now she's listed as having all of this money. Border czar Tom Homan confirmed the warrant on Fox News. So Ilhan Omar's office is silent so far. This is very interesting. We will get back into this, but I just wanted to note, they are not messing around. Clearly, they have decided that there is something there. There was some basis for that search warrant, and we will find out more as we go. I do have a Tallarico update for you. Texas Democrat Senate candidate James Tallarico has addressed his recent absence from the campaign trail. He says it is, quote, nothing but a nasty case of the flu. That is a really nasty flu to have. And I would just wonder why he wouldn't put out for 13 days some video of himself just to show everybody, hey, guys, I'm really under the weather, but I'm out there. It does not make sense to me. I understand this is now the official explanation. And, of course, there are already Democrats scurrying around online threatening lawsuits against anyone who would question this. But it seems highly questionable to me. Really? 13 days with the flu? I've had the flu. You can be very sick as a young person with the flu for about a week, 5, 6, 7 days. 13 days? Unless you've been hospitalized, that to me, that strikes me as, like I said, questionable. We have Tallarico here talking about the illness. Okay, let's hear from Mr. Tallarico, State Rep Tallarico. This is cut 8, please.
1: Play. I got the flu, and I'm feeling much better, and I'm glad I had a chance to recover. You know, if you don't take the opportunity to get well, sometimes you can get even sicker, and so I'm glad we made the decision to just take the week, get better, and now I'm glad to be back on the trail.
2: You've talked about how you're diabetic, and that has, when diabetics get the flu, it could get really bad. How bad was it for somebody who wants to know? Is this just like in bed rest, or did you ever have to go to a doctor or a hospital?
1: I just went to my primary care physician, but it wasn't anything worse than a, you know, nasty case of the flu. And so I was in bed and, you know, drinking lots of liquids. Unfortunately, the campaign made me work from home, so I didn't even get full days off. But, you know, didn't want to be out on the trail and didn't want to get anyone else sick. It's important, I think, for leaders to be responsible in these moments. And I'm glad to be back, feeling much better.
0: Okay, let's just analyze this together, shall we, for a moment. Let's take a moment here to get into this. So he says, you heard the clip there, he says that there was nothing more to it than he had a flu, and he was home getting fluids and all that sort of stuff. Now, I will tell you, if you ever have a stomach flu, I have done this many times, a little trick, little hack for many of you, and you can find somebody who will give you a, you know, find a nurse or a nurse practitioner or a doctor who can give you a fluid IV. Whew. Makes a world of difference if you have a stomach flu, if you're really depleted, just as a side note. But he says, back to Mr. Tallarico, that he was working even though he was home. He didn't want to get anyone sick on the trail. Oh, so considerate. Hold on a second. If you're working from home, why wouldn't you do a Zoom interview with different media outlets? Why wouldn't you put out some short video at social media? He could have put out a post on Instagram. By the way, would get nothing but sympathy from people. Well, for the most part, some of you aren't going to give him sympathy, but if he was, you know, if he really looked haggard and he was in a rough spot, he could have put out a video and said, you know, hey guys, I'm really sick, but I've got enough tofu and enough seitan here and soy milk to keep me going, so don't worry about it. I'll be back soon. And that certainly would have, one, addressed any issues or speculation early on, and two, I think just been a good point for people. Have, you know, there's a basic inclination toward sympathy for people who are sick. I think we all have that. Except some of you, when I do the show and I'm sick and I don't sound normal, you're like, get better. Why is your voice weird? I try. I'm doing the best I can. Last week, I was actually my voice was pretty okay, but man, I was in a rough spot, very sick for the first couple of days. Thank heavens for some of the meds they have out there. So then there was this story over the weekend, though. Let's just address this head on. There were reports out there online that there was a stress-induced episode. Perhaps some would say allegations or insinuations of a nervous breakdown, an anxiety collapse, however you want to put it, and that was really what was going on here. James Tallarico addressed this directly, and this is cut nine. This is what he said.
2: I want to get your response because the internet was
1: the internet's doing its thing.
2: The internet was invested in your outcome.
1: Yes. I'm sure it's because they care so much about me. So.
2: Well, so conservative folks on Twitter and some of Paxton's ally were pushing the idea that you had a stress-induced episode and were getting treatment for it. What are your thoughts? Did that happen?
1: That's not true. I just had the flu and I feel much better. But it's a good reminder that you can't believe everything you read on the internet.
0: Okay. I'm going to tell you, I still think there's something funky going on. I don't know what it is, though. Meaning, I can't tell you definitively. We discussed the insinuation, the allegation, the possibility of some kind of an anxiety-induced episode. Which, for a guy like him, wouldn't be that surprising, by the way. And I'm extremely sympathetic to people who have a mental health challenge at any point in time. However, of course, when you're running for Senate, there's going to be a lot of questions asked about, hey, if you can't handle running for the Senate, do we really want you to be a senator? Right. These are different things. Hey, I hope you're okay as a human being if you're having trouble psychologically, comma, but maybe you shouldn't be a senator. Now, there are two paradigms that immediately come up when one thinks about this. Clay and I discussed last week, I think he raised the Fetterman effect, if you will. John Fetterman ran for Senate, won a Senate seat, he won it fair and square, and he clearly had some cognition cloudiness left over from a stroke that he had had. Now, the human side of you, of course, goes, oh my gosh, I feel so sorry for this guy that he had a stroke, put aside his politics or anything else, but maybe it's not a good time to be a senator. That all said, he is now the most popular Democrat senator among Republicans for saying a lot of very reasonable and rational things. Still votes with Democrats 90% of the time, and I do not lose sight of that. However, Democrats hate him because he's not helpful to their narrative. So you have the Fetterman effect on the one hand of a guy who probably should have stepped aside, had a physical slash cognition-based issue, right? I mean, it wasn't a mental health issue so much, although I think he also, didn't he have mental health concerns that he raised later? But anyway, but Fetterman's been better than a lot of Democrats on a lot of things since then, which is very interesting. But the other side of this, and this is something that I have to bring up, Democrats, this isn't just a James Tallarico thing, Democrats in general have no claim to the benefit of the doubt on any of these issues. And that is because of Joe Biden and what we saw for 4 years of Biden, where we told you day in and day out on this show, Clay and I discussed with you how it was clear. And I'm not saying that we were, you know, we weren't alone on this one. I mean, everybody on the right, pretty much, even some of the not so sharp right wing commentators out there, everybody knew Biden was cognitively challenged, had some level of dementia, of senior issues. However you like to put it, there was something wrong there, and Democrats, all in lockstep with each other, just ignored and pretended it wasn't there. We were watching. The emperor was dancing around with no clothes on, and all Democrats were saying, wow, look at that suit he's got on. It's fantastic. I wonder who his tailor is. Completely lied. Completely lied. And some of them, of course, even later wrote a book like, maybe we should have asked questions about this. No, you all knew. You just lied. You knew that you wanted a puppet president in Biden. You wanted the facade of a longstanding Democrat with a history of pretending to be moderate, who would let the left run wild behind the facade of moderate outreach to the center and all that, which is exactly what happened. Biden was as left-wing a presidency as the Obama administration. And actually, I would argue, in some way, well, Obama kind of broke down a lot of the walls and a lot of the constitutional and everything else. But Biden kept it going. Biden was Obama term three, really. And there were even articles written about how a lot of the advisors are running the government. So the fact that you had Obama advisors in the Biden administration and that it was effectively Biden 3.0, I'm sorry, Obama 3.0, makes perfect sense. Because you didn't even have, Obama has his own ideas and thoughts and is his own political entity. That is reality. You can like it or not like it, but the guy does have very strong opinions. Biden was just, what should I vote for? Where should I go? Where am I? That's what happened. So in that environment, we do not have to take at face value anything that they say that is put out about Tallarico, because we know they will all lie about the most obvious health or mental deficiencies about a candidate if it helps them achieve power. In fact, let me tell you, if it came out later after the election that Tallarico in these statements was blatantly lying to the American people, if it were to come out that were the case, that he just completely lied, fabricated, and there was actually some other thing that he was hiding here about his mental health, etc. You know what Democrats would do if they were found out on this one after the election, assuming Tallarico were able to win the election? You know what they would do? They would laugh. They would laugh. They wouldn't be sorry about it. They wouldn't say, oh man, I guess they fooled everybody with this one. They would say, ha ha, we did it again. The media carried the water for us. We got our guy in power. We have the votes that we want. Deal with it, America. That would be their attitude. So you have to remember that, too. There's no shame for the shameless. They are incapable of looking at this situation as anything other than a struggle for power. And so whatever Talafrico's got to put out there, that's what they're going to go with. And that is where we are. All right, most people pay into a life insurance policy for years without knowing what it might be worth today. 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

0: Welcome back into Clay and Buck. So Clay was doing the football thing over the weekend, and he actually got a chance to. I just realized I have not seen a single touch or down, rather touchdown, a single down of football this season yet. So I should probably turn on the television sometime. Clay though got some time with Ken Paxton, and we have some fresh audio of the Paxton Tallarico showdown, courtesy of our buddy Clay, who is currently in the air. Wanted to play this for you. Play seven.
1: Is he capable in January of representing and advocating for every Texan? You've done it statewide as Attorney General for a long time. Is he able to do the job?
2: No, absolutely not. He's not strong enough. You look at his record of accomplishment, he has none. He's really done very little with his 37 years, including in the legislature. No accomplishments, only doing destructive things to our state. So no, he's not capable. The only thing he's capable is lying to the voters about who he really is. And that's the real crime here, is that James Tallarico will not face up to his actual record and tell the people the truth. So I don't know whether to believe him about the flu or not. I just know that everything that he says, almost everything that he says, has been false since the beginning of this campaign.
0: So, you know, I have to throw a flag here to continue with our football discussion. A.G. Paxton, yes, he'd be a far better senator, and yes, you should vote for him, and yes, he's done a great job in Texas and all this, but I'm not sure he's really giving Tallarico his due, and let me explain why. He's a Texan who drinks soy milk. That's brave. I mean, to be such a big Barbra Streisand fan as a 35-year-old guy in Texas, you're breaking with the mold there a little bit. So maybe there is a little bit of chutzpah from Tallarico after all. To be like, ew, meat is disgusting. And also to say that Jesus is trans. Was that what it was? God is trans. Jesus is trans. Well, Jesus, God, if you believe in Jesus, one, the Holy Trinity. But to say stuff like that, it's insane, but it is kind of bold, right? If we're being fair, it's crazy talk. It's a little bit like when Kamala came out and said that she wanted taxpayer-funded trans surgeries for illegal alien inmates, which was truly one of the great political moments of the last decade for Democrats. I mean, one of the most edifying. Also because it was one of those times when I actually thought there's no way. I do this for a living. I sit around and just read about and think about this stuff all day long. I thought there's no way Kamala actually said that on video, right? But then that's right, in the debates. Oh my gosh, she did. I had to go backwards. So they even surprised me. That's how fantastically, outrageously insane this Democrat Party has become. Speaking of Kamala, little story in the Wall Street Journal about her over the weekend. Clay and I will have to have this out when he gets back, but I'm going to set it up a little bit in the meantime. 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They can't go too crazy. 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
4: Good afternoon. I'm Tom Moore. This is the 1230 Report. Your 3 News forecast, a partly sunny afternoon, high of 77, partly cloudy tonight, scattered thunderstorms after midnight, a low of 64, slight chance of rain tomorrow, otherwise sunny, tomorrow's high, 83 degrees. Cleveland police say a suspect has been arrested in Sunday's fatal shooting of a man at the AutoZone store on Puritas Avenue on the west side. The suspect, who was 31 years old, also accused of robberies in Lakewood and Akron. President Trump travels to Ohio later today to stump for Republicans ahead of the midterm election. He'll speak to a crowd at the Cavelli Center in Youngstown alongside Senator John Houston, who is facing a challenge from former Democratic Senator Sherrod Brown. A raid being conducted on Minnesota Congresswoman Ilhan Omar's Washington, D.C. area home today. Multiple reports say the search is in connection with an investigation into the Democrats' immigration paperwork. Foster Griffin on the mound for the Guardians tonight as they begin the first of the best of seven American League Championship Series against the Tampa Bay Rays. Tom Hamilton and Jim Rosenhaus call the game at 8 on WTAM and our free iHeartRadio app. I'm Tom Moore. 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
0: Welcome back into Clay and Buck, and we're going to continue talking, of course, about all those key midterm races as they, well, as it gets closer, more and more voting happening all across the country. We're starting to get a sense as to, you know, what the turnout will be like. And I'm confident we're going to win the Senate, so I'm very positive on that one, just to be clear. I don't think we're going to expand our majority, but I think we're going to keep certainly a seat or two advantage over the Democrats. That's how I see it. And I think that there is some hope here that we actually will hold the House, too. There's hope for sure. And part of the hopefulness could be tied to, well, a lot of things. President Trump out on the campaign trail. I mean, he's the greatest campaigner, certainly from the right or on the right, of our lifetime. Well, some of you might say Reagan. Okay. I mean, I was a baby during the Reagan years, so I'd have to kind of put it head to head. Reagan was amazing, obviously, in his own way, no question about it. But Trump is a unique, we'll say 21st century, okay? Trump is a uniquely gifted campaigner and a uniquely gifted political talent. There's no question about that. So he's out on the campaign trail. He's also getting some really serious assistance here from Elon Musk, the most gifted entrepreneur, CEO, and corporate leader of, I would say, this generation. Now, there's some other people who are very much in that conversation. I think that Jeff Bezos, for what he has done, is also incredible. You have to give credit where due. There are other names that would certainly be in the mix, but Elon is, it seems, in many ways, single-handedly moving forward technologies that will change that are changing our world. I actually just saw, by the way, side note, I've never gotten a dollar from Tesla. I would take it, by the way, because I'm a big fan, but I am picking up my Tesla in a few weeks. I've been wanting to get one for a while, and finally I've decided I'm going to do it. The most American car, by the way, by manufacturer, in terms of how many parts and how much and everything, it's American car. So remember when Buy American was something you would hear a lot about vehicles. That was particularly true in the era where the U.S. and Japanese car markets were going head-to-head. But now it's gotten more complicated because there are German brands that are made partially in America. You know, there's like BMW, but the car is partially here, or some other factory and things like that. Anyway, Elon is doing incredible things on the corporate front, but also he's very involved in this political race. He is doing a lot with the dollars that he has. Here is the headline from the New York Times. Inside Elon Musk's $276 million midterm rescue mission for Republicans, the world's richest person has quietly become by far biggest known midterm donor, trying to save Republican Senate majority with some of the largest donations in American political history. Let me just first say, Elon, thank you. Good work, because we're going to need every help, every ounce help we can get. Understand, there is a headwind. There is an aspect of ice skating uphill to being the party in power in a midterm election and trying to win seats. It's just because of what we've talked about so many times. We make the arguments here, but Trump has done such a great job. And look at where the economy would be if Democrats were in charge. And look, we make those arguments day in and day out. But there's that emotional feel out there, that emotional vibe of things are expensive, I'm frustrated, this didn't happen the way I wanted to, that didn't happen the way I wanted to. And the other team capitalizes on that. They capitalize on it by just making those empty promises. Oh, we'll deal with it. We'll make it better for you. This is, by the way, at the heart of Mamdaniism. And the Mamdani wing of the Democrat Party, which is, oh, I know, isn't it so frustrating what you're dealing with? You know, none of that is your fault. It's all the fault of the bad rich people. Not the rich people who fund Mamdani and other Democrat campaigns, by the way. The Democrats, billionaires, and, you know, the Soros money and all this stuff, that they think is just fantastic. That's not bad money in or big money in politics, because it's good money, they see it. No, no, no. They will tell you. The problem is just we, the Democrats, have to be in charge. And then we'll address all these hurts. We'll make all of your boo-boos better. You remember? Remember when you were a little kid and your mom or your dad, you wanted them to put a Band-Aid on the boo-boo? Did it need it? No, but it made it better, right? That's what they are. All the Democrats show up with their many, many Band-Aids, except the Band-Aids are covered in nasty bacteria and make everything worse. But you don't know that at first, do you? Oh, I have a boo-boo. They're going to put a Band-Aid on it. It's got like staph all over it, but sure, okay. That's where we are. And that's what we're fighting against. And it's why the money is so important, because, yes, it is a media, it is a perception war ultimately that we are in. And it is dollars spent on ads that makes a big difference in a lot of these very, very close close races. You look at these markets, whether it's Michigan, whether it's Texas, go down the list of all these races that we talk about a lot. They are spending tens, sometimes hundreds of millions of dollars, and it's really just all about one side, the Democrats, pretending that they will make things better, and the other side, Republicans, saying, they're insane, this is pretty good, it will be better, and you can't abandon course right now. That's essentially what the messaging comes down to on a lot of this stuff. So Elon's $276 million going into the Republicans is great. And by the way, that's since July. That's a lot of money that he is putting into all this. But he understands. Remember, this is a convert to our cause. Elon was a Democrat. Elon was a sort of, you know, moderate centrist Democrat, maybe more almost culturally than politically. And then he realized these people are nuts. And all of their ideas are bad. And everything the Democrat Party stands for makes your life worse while pretending to make it better. On every key issue, everything from the economy to national security to the border to public safety to the trans stuff, on everything, their ideas make your life worse. And he hasn't forgotten. He's seen that up close. He's very open about how he didn't realize how insane they were and how much damage they do. And so he's trying to stop this. I'll also just remind you, well, I told you, when Trump and Elon had it, they had a spat. And I'm just going to tell you this. It wasn't even really, yeah, I mean, sure, the spending and everything else. When you have two supreme alpha dogs like that, there's going to be a problem eventually, okay? You know, when you have two guys at that level, billionaires, globally famous, tremendous power and influence or whatever, you're going to get into a who really calls the shots discussion, right? You know, they're not, it's not two guys on the rowing team. It's who is behind the driver's side of the car and who's on the passenger side of the car a little bit, right? And so there was some aspect of that too. And I knew that was going to happen. I think a lot of people did, that eventually there'd be some personality. But credit where it's due on both sides. Trump realizes this guy is, first of all, a genius and is helpful to our cause. And Elon has realized, whether I am annoyed at Trump on something or I don't like some policy or whatever it may be, I can't let them burn the house down because I don't like the look of the drapes right now. I can't let the other team take power as some kind of protest against the imperfection of the GOP, because the other side is just destruction. You don't hand over the keys to the car to the side that's going to wrap it around a tree, all right, because you're unhappy with some of the driving. And, or, you know, you think it's a little bumpy. I don't know. I'm just going to put out some of you guys out there in particular, maybe your wife has told you when you're driving, slow down or go faster, or I don't like the way you took that turn. Maybe. And you realize that there's no perfect answer, and so you just sit there and just keep going. It's a little bit of how politics needs to work here, too. No one's going to be perfect. There's always going to be some gripes. There's always going to be some slowing down a little too quickly at the red light. Maybe this has happened to some of you. Maybe it's happened to me. But at the end of the day, you don't hand the keys over to somebody without a license who has wrecked three cars. That is the Democrat Party, and that is what we are looking at right now. And I think that Elon and Trump and the whole group here recognizes the urgency of the moment, which is why they're out there pushing for this with everything they can. It is hard, yes, but I really believe that the momentum right now is with the Republicans. Now, that means coming back from a deficit in some places. We have been behind in some states. up that are winnable up to this point. I would also note, I agree with my friend Ryan Gerduski, I think, tweeted this out before, and he'll be with us. Ali, is he with us this week on the show or next week? He'll be with us this week to talk about all these races and stuff. He said, and I give Clay also full credit on this for seeing this too, that in the 2024 cycle, Michelle Tafoya would win Minnesota. It may be too much to ask this time around because of the midterm nature of things, Trump not on the ballot, but she's running a phenomenal campaign, and she is neck and neck in a blue state as a newcomer with Peggy Flanagan. She's making that a real... That is not Republican happy talk. That is a real race in a place where that would be a shockwave for Democrats if she'd be able to pull it off. Might be asking too much. I think 2024, she'd be the next senator from Minnesota. We'll see, though. She's running through the finish. She's not going to back off one bit, but full credit to her. That's a place where you would think it's more of a message candidate. You know, well, we have to have a Republican. No, she's trying to win that race, and she can win that race. It is possible she can win that thing. So there are some bright spots here. I really do believe Republicans have the momentum. I really think that going into this, you know, I've had my frustrations about the things that I know are going to be drags for us, like the price of gas and some of the Iran war talk. I don't need anyone else to eat. I got a lot of emails over the weekend about this that I was going through and messages and stuff. I try to catch up on some of that over the weekends. And I'm sorry if I don't always respond. I pretty much read everything. I can't always respond because then I would like not spend any time with my wife and child and, you know, do other things. But people were saying, well, you know, we have to tell people about Iran because it was necessary because of the Iran threat. And then I just want to say, let's tell them after the midterms, okay? We've already made the decision. Trump made the decision. He moved on it. We don't need to keep getting into that right now because whether true or not, that assessment, it's not about, you know, it's not lying, but whether true or not, the assessment that it was worth it to go and start this Iran fight, it's not helpful to talk about it in this moment in time because people become very frustrated with what it has done to gas prices. That's just the political reality that we have to deal with. But I'm here telling you, I'm feeling good. I'm actually feeling better about the Republicans' position now than I have in a couple of months. Because of what I'm seeing, because of the money that's going in, the cadence that some of these campaigns have hit with the way they're out with the ads and Trump is showing up, and there's some real reason for cautious optimism in a lot of these races. We'll take some of your calls, by the way. Lines are open, and we'll get into some more of all this stuff. 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

0: Welcome back in here to Clay and Buck. We had, by the way, Trump in Tennessee over the weekend. We'll get to some of the highlights of that. I also want to take a moment here to say, of all of the picks that President Trump has made for a senior level role, and there have been some fantastic ones, Trump has really, I think, with his appointments, hit the ball out of the park in the second term. Very different in terms of the all-stars he's assembled than the first term. There was a bit of a learning curve, right? This term crushed it. Great picks. Almost all great picks, I would say. Obviously, Marco Rubio, fantastic. J.D. Vance is great. Bessin at Treasury. I mean, you go down the list. Director Patel at FBI. I can't name them all because I'll do the whole segment on just naming. There's a lot of great people in this administration who are really delivering. And that all said, I don't think he could have made a better pick than what we found out on Friday with Katie Zachariah as the new White House press secretary. You guys know Katie from the show. We've had her on many times. She is a phenomenal talent. She's a great lady. She's a patriot. She's married to her college sweetheart, mother of four, a Mandarin speaker, a lawyer, formerly a spokesman at DHS. She's done a great, great job. And here she is. This is cut four. I'm sorry, here Trump is rather talking about her. Cut four. Play.
1: Well, I've watched Katie, who is taking the place of Caroline, who you know how fabulous Caroline was. Caroline's going to have some very big success, I believe. I know, because she's very outstanding. I think Katie is going to do a great job. I've known Katie a little bit, but I've watched her a lot on television, and she does a very good job, and she believes in us, and she believes in what we're doing, which is making America great again.
0: It's absolutely true. President Trump, look, some of you listening know that I'll say whatever when it comes to this because we have to have the best people around Trump. Fair or foul, I'll call it like I see it. Katie Zachariah is the best possible pick of all the contenders that I heard. And there were some very good ones. It's not a slight on any of the people who are up for it, but Katie is far and away, I think, the best. You have a MAGA superstar in the making here, and she's going to really do this administration proud. And I just couldn't be happier for her. So big round of applause for her and for President Trump for having the foresight here to put another all-star in place who is going to do great things for this administration. All right. I got diverted a little while ago.

0: to run?
1: What?
0: Oh, yes. That's a possibility that we will discuss here. Big report over the weekend on it. Stay around.
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3: A presidential campaign rally in Northeast Ohio. 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I'm Tom Moore. First, meteorologist Mark Johnson with 3 News Weather.
8: Sunshine winning out for your Monday afternoon. Our high, a very pleasant 78 degrees. Overnight, an isolated rain shower after midnight. We'll drop you down to 65. And then Tuesday, it's feeling like July. 84 degrees with an isolated shower.
3: It is 66 at your severe weather station. President Trump headed to Ohio to headline a campaign rally later today. Fox's Alex Hogan reports the president will be in Youngstown after leading some rallies over the weekend.
9: President Donald Trump will hit the road again today, continuing his October midterm campaigns. Over the weekend, he traveled to Tennessee, where he tried to paint a very different picture for voters of the two parties.
3: Doors to the Gavelli Center in Youngstown open at 3:30 this afternoon. The program begins at 5:30. The president speaks about 7 o'clock. Cleveland police say they've arrested a suspect in Sunday's fatal shooting of a man at the AutoZone store on Puritas Avenue near West 150th on Cleveland's west side. A 61-year-old man identified by the medical examiner as Adam Cologne was shot and died at the hospital. Cologne worked at the store. Cleveland police used flock cameras to find the suspect. Beach Boys frontman Mike Love back on stage, despite what longtime collaborator John Stamos calls serious health challenges. The 85-year-old Love.

0: of performing in Cincinnati and Nashville this weekend, months after the Beach Boys paused their tour.
1: The Guardians sent left-hander Foster Griffin to the mound in Game 1 of the American League Championship Series in Tampa tonight, 8 o'clock game time. 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The 3-2 Browns will host the 4-1 Ravens Sunday. Monday Night Football tonight, the Bills meet the Rams. 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
0: 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The Dow Jones is up 197. The Standard & Poor's is down 3. The NASDAQ down 90. 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I'm Tom Moore.
2: 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Things are moving pretty well on your highway drive, nice and light downtown on the Inner Belt. Was an accident in Lake County on Route 2 West at Lloyd Road. That's clear. It's a little heavy approaching a broken-down vehicle on the west side on 90 West just past Columbia. If you spot any problems, call 216-986-8888. Pat Butler, WTAM Traffic on 1100 AM and 106.9 FM.
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0: All right, second hour of Clay and Buck kicks off now. I had mentioned, and I got diverted, so I'm going to come back to it. Kamala Harris. Remember Kamala, don't you? She is by many the expected Democrat nominee. She's certainly expected to run. And as my esteemed co-host, Clay, has said many times, he thinks she will actually win. And I do not disagree with his analysis of her chances. I do not disagree. If she were to run, I do think that there is a very high likelihood, if she runs, she will be the Democrat nominee. Now, that then poses a second question. Can she win the general election against an expected Republican? And I think the overwhelming consensus right now, it can change 2 years away. Who knows? All that stuff is true. We still have a midterm election to get through. Yes, but the posturing around this and the positioning is happening now, actually. As crazy as it may sound, a lot of 2028 decisions are already a little bit in the mix because you got to hit the ground running right after the midterms and know what your plan is. Certainly for people who are planning on running, which is why this is a story in the Wall Street Journal right now, which I'm about to get to. But my contention about this is, and by the way, Clay will be here at the back half of this hour, so he can speak for himself and we can fight it out on this because it's always fun to fight with Clay. His contention is Kamala, because of the female black Democrat base voter, and the starting out in South Carolina, et cetera. You've heard him say it a million times. I agree with him that that is very sound analysis. If she gets in, very likely that the black female vote being so solidly behind Kamala will make her extremely formidable among other Democrats, and therefore she may win. I think there are Democrats. Now, this is where we get into my sensibility or my sense of things here. I think that there are Democrats who are politically astute enough to know that Kamala is a disaster who would have a very, very hard time winning a 28 election, even if the winds are at the backs of Democrats generally. You know, maybe we'll call it, you know, post-Trump, Trump fatigue, or no Trump on the ballot, or what, however you want to shape it. It's very, very possible, I would even argue probable, the Democrats will have that, hey, time for something new thing going for them in 2028. We've had Republicans now for 4 years. Now, I would argue with that, and obviously I want to see J.D. Vance. I don't think Marco Rubio will run, by the way, if J.D. Vance runs. I also believe that very strongly. I think that the relationship between those two is, from everything I've heard, extremely strong and very close and personal, and they're just not going to do it. I think Marco may decide that he wants to go out into the world and just like live a great life with his beautiful wife and kids. And well, his kids are kind of older now, but, you know, live a life with his family, make some money. I'm not sure that he necessarily even wants to get into it. And especially if he knows JD is going to be the guy who's running. Anyway, I know it's hard not to lean too far into 2028 talk right now. I know we got an election weeks away with the midterms, but this piece coming now is because Kamala is making the decision now, really. And people know that, which is why they are weighing in. And it is essentially Democrats taking the position, Democrats who matter, who write big checks, who have sway within the party apparatus. They are telling Kamala, you sure you want to do this? I don't think you want to do this. And they're saying it because they think what I think, which is she can't win. And this is very interesting. The 107 days, wasn't that the book? I read it now. I can't even, that's how bad it was. It was 107 days, right? The book. It felt like it took 107 days to read the whole thing. The book, the underlying premise is that Kamala wasn't given a fair shot. Of course, that's going to be her position. She wasn't given a fair shot in 2024. And so this time around, she deserves the full campaign because she'll show everybody how great she is. That is, of course, what her camp, assuming that the, you know, that there is a consolidated opinion among them. That is what they want. The problem with that is Kamala Harris. And we have seen what she looks like when she is on the campaign trail. She never really had to do anything very out from the far left, out from the Democrats, out from, you know, she was appointed VP. Before that, she ran in the safest Democrat state imaginable. She has never had to convince people in Ohio, in Georgia, in, you know, Michigan, pick some key swing states. She's never had to convince them, hey, I'm competent, vote for me. Or rather, she's never done it successfully. In 2024, she got smoked in every single battleground state. Every single one. And there's a very strong case, I think, to be made that she would do even in my opinion, even worse this time around because people will be exposed to the real Kamala. The worst thing for Kamala Harris in terms of national presidential aspirations is greater American public familiarity with who she is and how she is. Which brings me to this Wall Street Journal piece. Exclusive. Kamala Harris lays the groundwork for a potential third presidential bid. Her husband has privately told some people he would prefer she didn't run. According to people familiar with the conversations. Here you go. Let me give you a little more of this piece in the Wall Street Journal. Doing great stuff here. As former Vice President Kamala Harris lays that groundwork, like I said, she has said she is undecided on whether to launch another run for the White House, but has taken steps that could be a precursor to such a bid, including speaking with major donors, hiring staff, and traveling to battleground states to boost Democratic candidates in the November midterm elections. Publicly, she has said she's focused on the midterms, et cetera, et cetera. Some people who have known and worked with Harris are skeptical she will ultimately mount another run. And this also brings me to what was said recently about big donors. And some big Democrat names have come out and said, because they don't want her to be the nominee. They know. They know. And I'm going to say something else, too. She got a little bit of a free pass on the whole, you were vice president, because it was thrust on her. Oh, my gosh, last second. Now you're the nominee. Oh, my gosh, it's so crazy. 107 days. She was vice president for 4 years and said nothing about the fact that there was a dementia puppet as president. Of course, either she knew and lied about it, which is what happened, or she's so stupid and so incapable of basic observation of the world around her. And that there was a dementia-addled president, that of course she's not fit to be president of the United States. But fit or not, there's also the question of, can she convince enough people that she would be a good enough president to fool them into voting for her? And I think the answer is most certainly no. There are strong forces within the Democrat Party who know that they have to step in now. And this, of course, is where Clay and I have this bet, which is still hanging over my head. The stake bet, so to speak. I said she wouldn't even run, which was a very bold position to stake out a couple of years ago. I said, not even run? But this is when it is being determined right now, because if she runs, she probably wins the nomination. So they have to find a way to get her to not want to do it, which was my analysis of this all along. They have to come up with some sweet, sweet gig with a lot of zeros and very little work, right? It has to be, like I said, board seats. You know, you call in for a couple of conferences, make like $500,000 a year or something for a couple, you know. And then a, you know, seven-figure chancellorship of some university. Maybe a, like, Netflix content person role where she just gets to green light some shows she likes and doesn't, or she, you know, whatever it is, the Democrat apparatus has to approach her right now and her husband, Doug Emhoff, Hot Hand Doug, as he is known to some, I guess Hot Head Doug, but you know, apparently there was that allegation he hit somebody, if you remember. There is this one window to prevent a Kamala catastrophe for Democrats. If they do not convince her that it's not worth it for her this time around, and let me be clear, they're going to have to essentially bargain with her to get that to happen. Because otherwise, Clay, I agree with him, doesn't have kids. Why not? You know, why not run? Seems like a lot of, but it's a lot of work and a lot of heat. And I don't think she's up for it. I don't think she's up for it. Now, maybe I'm wrong. Maybe she runs. Maybe this whole thing is moot. But the fact that there are already Democrats, and remember, they're very much, they're the Democrat machine. Our machine got all just smashed up by Trump, and he said, forget the stupid machine, I am the machine. I mean, it's, we've had a whole revolution within the Republican Party that has changed this dynamic. For the Democrats, just talk to Bernie Sanders about it, the establishment still really matters a lot. Matters a lot. The establishment handpicked Joe Biden. The establishment handpicked Hillary Clinton. Pushed aside Bernie Sanders, who clearly, I think, would have won the Democrat primary back in 16. And a lot of Democrats I know were saying that at the time. And so they're going to weigh in pretty heavily behind the scenes now with Kamala. The fact they're saying that a Wall Street Journal direct access source, this is the claim in the piece, right? That somebody in the conversations with her husband was saying he doesn't think she should run. They just bought a $7 million house in Malibu. I think they want to enjoy that $7 million house. I think if you throw enough money and low show jobs and fancy titles at Kamala, the Democrats know there is a real chance here to get her to just play kingmaker, if you will, on the sideline and let the others fight it out. I don't think it is a 50-50 shot right now, but I would say there's probably a 1 in 3 if you're an odds maker that Kamala does not run. And it's for all these reasons that I've thought all along. So on the one hand, if she does in fact step aside, I will have that sweet, sweet, delicious victory over my good friend Mr. Clay Travis and our bet. But I do think we have a more challenging 2028. So I'm a little bit emotionally hedged here, because if she does run, I lose my bet, and Clay gets to order a very expensive steak. However, I think that she is extremely beatable as a candidate for any of the Republican names that are in contention right now for 2028. So I would weep for my credit card, but I would sing happy songs for the country, because I don't think Kamala can win in 28. I do think there are other Democrats who would be a real problem for us. I don't believe Kamala Harris is one of them. And I'm not alone in this thinking, because there are Democrats who are telling her, we really need you to not do this. We really need, and right now, you think of how much money is going to politics these days. Think of the different ways they can try to induce Kamala. Just promise, hey, you sure you want to run? Maybe you want to be the chancellor of UC Santa Barbara, beautiful town, and not trying to take that chancellor's job, but you know what I mean, something like that. You make $2 million. You get to stay in Malibu if you want. We got a house for you when you want to be up here. That I think is a real possibility. Maybe it doesn't come through, but my thoughts on this one are shared by others who are Democrats, which tells you something. All right, finally, some really good news to share. Over 50,000 babies were saved from abortion this year. Just stop and think about the impact on families and generations to come. Now, how is this happening? Well, it's because of the efforts of Preborn. These clinics nationwide are taking your donations and saving little babies day after day. Dan Steiner, the president of Preborn, explained it best. Because of you, they can invite mothers considering abortion into a Preborn Network clinic to meet their baby. When she has that close encounter in her womb, she is 80% more likely to choose life. But you make this possible. Preborn clinics are funded by you, the pro-life community. 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

0: Welcome back into Clay and Buck. I want to take this call here. We got Michael in Georgia who raises a important question about my Kamala Harris presidential aspiration analysis. Michael, what have you got?
1: Hey, Buck, just wanted to tell you, just a few weeks ago, as you remember, Gavin Newsom publicly came out and said he would not run if Kamala runs. Now, I think what he was trying to do was stoke a little fire under her to try and bait her on that. But as you can see now, with the Wall Street Journal coming out, her husband saying stuff, it looks like he was just trying to play her. I don't think she's going to run because he is going to have the donor class behind him. She's not going to have much. And if you have all this public doubt coming out from the donors, her husband, it looks pretty bad for her. So I say she does not run.
0: Welcome to Buck Island, Michael. Population at least two. And let's see how we do on this one, because as you know, now you're with me and a longstanding, I think I said it right after the, or maybe it was summer after the 24 election, that she wouldn't run. And there's certainly some indicate, but it's a now thing, right? We're going to figure this out in the next, certainly the next 90 days or so, whether she actually gets into the mix. And I would say your point about Gavin Newsom is very good, because I think Gavin realizes if she's in, he can't win. But if he says, I won't run, if she runs, then that puts the onus on her to make that decision without anyone being able to blame him for, oh, it's going to muddy the waters and he's going to push her out and everything else. He's saying, look, it's Kamala's choice here. And he, this is very Gavin Newsom, think about this, he leaves it to the donors, to Dougie Elmhoff or Emhoff, to others to do the dirty work, if you will. And then Gavin gets to be like, oh gosh, I'm so sorry that Kamala just decided to pursue other projects, but here I am, more handsome than ever, ladies, ready to be your knight in shining armor with a very low button shirt. That is a real possibility here. And that would be the only way that Gavin Newsom steps in and he gets the hero narrative and he gets all of California without looking like he was being a bully and having to attack a minority woman in the process and everything else. It starts to line up, doesn't it, my friends? You can see how this is possible. Like I said, I gave it a 1 in 3 shot, but it's not a 0. All right. Displaying a flag can sometimes say what words can't. We remember. We stand with you. We believe. This year, the International Fellowship of Christians and Jews brought that message to the world through its third annual Flags of Fellowship initiative. More than 4,300 churches, synagogues, and universities came across 17 countries participated, planting over 5 million Israeli flags to remember the lives lost on October 7th and stand with the Jewish people. It sends a powerful message. We will not forget what happened 3 years ago. And that promise must continue long after the flags come down. To continue standing on the side of good, you can support the work of the IFCJ by visiting this website, joinfof.org. 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Let them know they have not been forgotten. Let them see that our commitment reaches beyond the flags. 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Again, that's the word join and the letters FOF.org.
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3: Good afternoon, I'm Tom Moore. This is the 130 Report. Your 3 News forecast, a partly sunny afternoon, high of 77, partly cloudy tonight, scattered thunderstorms after midnight, a low of 64. Slight chance of rain tomorrow, otherwise sunny. Tomorrow's high, 83. The attention of Clevelanders tonight will be on the first game of the American League Championship Series against the Tampa Bay Rays in St. Petersburg, Florida. 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It's one of many rallies he's headlining across the nation to convince his base to come out and vote Republican as if he were on the ballot. Democrats plan their own rally this afternoon outside the Mahoning County Board of Elections. They say their 4 o'clock rally will feature speakers and food trucks, and they'll encourage people to walk inside and vote. Cleveland police say the man they have arrested for shooting and killing an employee of the AutoZone store on Puritas is also wanted for a robbery in Lakewood. The 31-year-old suspect charged in Sunday's shooting death of 61-year-old Adam Cologne. I'm Tom Moore. Listen for our next news at the top of the hour when you set a preset on the free iHeartRadio app to WTAM 1100.
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0: Welcome back in, Clay and Buck. New voice here. I've been sitting on the tarmac at LaGuardia for part of the show here. I'm now back home. Hello. Hope everybody had fantastic weekends. Oh, Buck, I was going to have some fun with this. I get to New York. I did the big weekend show with Tommy and Joey and a couple of awesome co-hosts there. So I did six additional hours. One of the first things I see when I get on the ground in New York City, though, is that Kamala Harris is potentially not going to run, according to the Wall Street Journal, because her husband, Doug Emhoff, most recently from, you may recall him from getting the nanny pregnant and allegedly slapping a woman that he was dating before Kamala Harris, does not want her to run for office. That was a Wall Street Journal breaking news story that came out conveniently for me Friday after we had already finished the show. So I wanted to get ahead of this. I don't know if it's been mentioned in the first half of the program already.
1: Your timing is perfect, buddy. This, I've been laying into this one. I'm getting people who are looking at plots of land on Buck Island all of a sudden. They're like, oh, it might be a buyer's market.
0: This is a bit Lazarus-like in that after being pronounced dead, suddenly there is the potential that Kamala Harris might decide to sit out. Now, I still think she's not going to sit out this cycle because I don't think she has anything else going on in her life. But I do think it's interesting that they at least got a leak from somewhere inside of the Kamala Harris camp. And it comes on the heels of the Axios report that a lot of her top advisors are telling her, hey, you can't, this is not going to be as easy of a run as you thought. And also with Gavin Newsom saying, well, I'm not going to run if she's not going to run, which I don't think Gavin Newsom would say unless he thought potentially she was not going to run.
1: Right. He said he won't run if she runs. Cause you, yeah. But Clay, I want you to now put yourself in the shoes of Dougie Fresh Emhoff here, minus the slapping of women. Okay. You're going to put yourself in those shoes.
0: Thankfully, we do not overlap there.
1: Yeah. Why do you think the reports are that he is worried about this for Kamala, right? Don't you, if you're going to take this dive and you're going to try to be a presidential nominee, no matter who you are, this is going to be look, it was a lot on Melania with Trump, especially the second time around. The reports, and by the way, there's no, she's like, we have a beautiful life. Are you sure you want to do this? What do you think the Dougie Fresh Emhoff view of this is?
0: I think he's probably being paid. Not probably, he certainly is, millions and millions of dollars a year at the high-end law firm that he works for, the major international law firm. I think that he doesn't have to work very hard now because he's kind of the grip and grin, oh, you were married to Kamala Harris. There are some of these lawyers who are just kind of, they're almost PR figures for the law firm. They have all the grunt work being done by other people. He's got a celebrity aspect to himself. He walks in, he shakes hands, he backslaps. He's being paid, you know, probably $10 million a year plus. And that sounds crazy to a lot of you, but I don't think it's crazy. Some of these top lawyers now at the big firms are making $20 million a year. And so I think they're paying him millions and millions of dollars a year. They just bought an $8 million house. And I don't know that he wants to go through what would be probably a grueling campaign. Because remember, for all of the glamour associated with being president, if you are campaigning in Iowa and you are campaigning in New Hampshire and you are campaigning in South Carolina, you're staying in a lot of very not nice hotels. You are going to events where, frankly, they probably aren't that exciting compared to having been vice president. And I think this is important, and getting to campaign with the apparatus of the presidency, where you're flying around on Air Force One or Two, where you have the police escorts everywhere you go back into the mix. There's a great story back in the day. We talked about Gary Hartbuck, where when he didn't get the nomination and he ended up losing it, he went from the potential next president of the United States to having no real money and just driving himself around in a vehicle in Washington, D.C. So if you are a status person, the fall off can be quite monumental. Now, I will also say, in Kamala Harris's defense, I think this is a little bit maybe true of Marco Rubio too. I don't know that there is a deep burning, I must have this, like Hillary Clinton had in her life, like many different politicians out there have, that your life's purpose is to do this. And if you are not able to do it, your life feels worthless. I don't know that Kamala Harris has that abiding, I must do this passion in the same way that, for instance, I think Gavin Newsom actually does have this, right? There's some hole in his soul that he is attempting to fill by this job. I don't think Marco Rubio has that. I think it remains to be seen how much J.D. Vance has it. I honestly don't think Trump had it before he ran, because he would have been involved in politics in some way prior if he had been somebody who, I have to be president.
1: With Trump, it's different.
0: Fulfilled.
1: With Trump, it was just pure competitive spirit.
0: Yes.
1: As in, look, Obama talked some smack to him, and he did not like that. And then he's like, I'm going to run, and if I'm going to run, I'm going to win. And if I'm going to run and win, I'm going to run and win until I get my two terms. I mean, with Trump, I think it was a pure competition
0: thing. I also think Trump was legitimately bothered by the direction he saw the nation going. And I think whatever you think about Trump, that is 100% true now. And so, but yes, when he ran for the first time in 2015, he was already, what, 70-ish years old. He had gone his whole life without ever running for political office. So if that, if she does not run, see, the reason I don't think she's going to be able to say no, in other words, why I think she's going to be able to, why she's going to run, when they put South Carolina first, I think she is going to look at that and say, this is my opportunity. I'm going to be the front runner. I will be the nominee. And I think we'll see how the midterms go. If the midterms don't go well, I think she's going to say, hey, I can run as someone who would have done a better job. Now, we know that's not true. We know that if Kamala were in office, things would actually be worse than they are today. I think substantially worse. But that will at least be, as she wrote in 107 days, an argument that she could do better. Much like, I do think Biden being so awful was actually the best advertisement that Trump had. It was that he was such an atrocious president. It wasn't so much that people loved Trump who were in the middle. It was that they could objectively look at Biden's record and say, this is bad.
1: Yeah, and I just think that Kamala has already shown that she does not have what is necessary to go for the distance on a campaign. Remember, she was vice president, yes, but she lasted a very short time in that election on her own. And then she was just given the job. Do I think Kamala would be, would she accept the job of president if offered? Yes. Does she want to go through 2 years? Well, not 2 years, but, you know, she go through a long period, say 18 months of fighting it out, interviews, all the heat, everything else. Like you pointed out, Clay, $6-7 million mansion in Malibu, whatever it was. It's a really nice house. She's
0: He's
1: already been
0: paid a ton
1: president.
0: Of money. To your point, she can make millions of dollars herself for as long as she wants to work without having to actually work, right? I mean, a very cushy, chill, easy.
1: And her narrative
0: life.
1: Is kind of still a hero narrative in that she stepped. Now I sound like Kamala's PR person. Biden dropped the ball. She picked it up and did her best with it. And, you know, now she wants to go and focus on the nice things in life, which, you know, she would say, of course, oh, I'm going to focus on, you know, being a voice for change from the, yeah, whatever, like living a very fancy life in very fancy homes and traveling and doing whatever she wants. I think that's appealing to her. I agree with you. She does not have the hole in the soul. I do think that Gavin Newsom, I don't know. I think actually getting out of the car when I said this, Clay, I think that Gavin Newsom's comment actually makes more sense in light of this because, yeah. He also gets to say, hey, I didn't push her out.
0: Yeah, his comment makes me think that he's hearing she's not going to run.
1: Yes, absolutely. That's the only thing that makes sense about, come on, Gavin Newsom's just going to sit out. Oh, what? Because Gavin Newsom cares so much about the country. So he's gonna sit out the possibility in his mind of the biggest job in the world because he cares about the Democrat Party so much.
0: I don't think Gavin Newsom's mother believes that. When he's going to otherwise have to sit out for 8 or 12 years, I don't buy it.
1: Yeah.
0: So I think he must be hearing that she may not be going to run it. And they would, given their overlapping social circles, he would probably be fairly well apprised of where the current debate is. Now, I also think if you're Kamala, you might not want to announce until June or July. She doesn't have to get in this thing early. She can watch the fight start, the people who jump in January and February and are throwing punches. Remember, Joe Biden didn't even announce until late May, if I remember correctly, back in 2020, when it became clear that there hadn't been some sort of mass uprising. There wasn't a clear favorite. I think she can sit out the mess and then come in and claim. We'll have to see when the registration date is for South Carolina. Everybody knows her. She doesn't need to be in the debate. She doesn't need to be sitting around. If I were advising her, I would actually say you can wait until June or July to get in this thing. Wait until the summer, whenever the filing deadline is for South Carolina. Until then, you don't have to do it.
1: So now we got to also talk about the midterms, because we haven't heard what you think about where things are going. What is the Clay take on Tallarico's grand return?
0: We're gonna tease.
1: That's keep people on the edge of their seats there, buddy. All right. When severe weather hits or the power grid goes down, what's one of the first things to fail? 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

0: Welcome back in, Clay and Buck. We're going to be joined by Senator Dave McCormick of Pennsylvania, top of the next hour, then Liz Wheeler, who has a very popular show out there as well. We got a couple of different guests. I see advertised right now on CNN, Buck, that James Tallarico is doing a CNN town hall on Wednesday. And obviously, Tallarico's departure from the campaign trail for 2 weeks and also then his return. We had Ken Paxton on the big show yesterday on Fox News, the big weekend show. And I think we have that audio. Did you play it earlier or no?
1: We did. We did. We played asking him. But so, basically, Clay, let me ask you. Yeah. Let me ask you. Do you buy the explanation?
0: No. 100% no. Look, I would just go that, like, I don't claim to know exactly what was going on. But let me just put it to you this way. It takes very little time to record a video for anyone in America today. If you are, let's say you're sick, and you are at a house, or you're in a condo, or you're isolated in some way, you can easily do a video and just say, hey guys, sorry, I'm super sick. You can take 1,000 takes on it because it's not live, as we have seen Joe Biden do so many times in the past. And candidly, in the wake of Joe Biden and in the wake of John Fetterman, I don't think you can trust Democrats on any health-related issue at all. And so I think that they are lying about this having been a flu and that it was somehow so devastating of a flu that he was unable to communicate for 2 weeks. I just don't buy it. And again, I come back to, how often have you seen people who are being treated for significant health issues? I've seen, Buck, people doing videos while they're getting chemotherapy, while there are IVs in their arms saying, hey, we've got to fight cancer. Hey, I just want you guys to know, celebrities, politicians, everybody else saying, hey, I just want you guys to know how hard we're fighting. I've seen so many athletes who got devastating injuries that have posted from the hospital beds while they are hooked up to IVs about the surgeries or the treatments that they are going to receive. At no point in time was Tallarico able to do that. To me, that means he was somewhere where they took his phone and that he had no communication that he was allowed to be engaged in. Now, I hope he gets well. I do think for people that have not been in the fire, it's sometimes hard to understand how overwhelming it can be to suddenly be a public figure like is going on in Texas with Tallarico. He was a relatively unknown local state legislator. He's not married. He doesn't have any kids. I don't know what sort of surrounding foundation he has. I think people are more susceptible to being overwhelmed when they don't have a strong home life, a strong family structure, because it is nasty when you put yourself in there, Democrats or Republicans. And I think in some way he got overwhelmed. I don't think it's just the flu. He may have had the flu. And certainly when you are psychologically overwhelmed, you're more likely to get sick, as many people out there have experienced in their lives. And I wish him well. But I think they have to be honest about where he has been the past 2 weeks. And I don't think he's just been sitting at home, unable to communicate for 2 weeks. And it also, some people, Buck, said, well, this is like the Biden strategy. In the Biden strategy, he was doing tons of media from his basement. Tallarico could have done any show. He could have done MSNBC. They would have had him on every day. He could have done CNN. He could have done a town hall where he's calling out for his supporters. He could have recorded videos. None of that happened. To me, it doesn't add up. Now, where was he? What was the cause of all this? Maybe the flu was partly involved too, and it all kind of spiraled. But that's why I asked Ken Paxton. I don't think he has the mental wherewithal and the physical well-being to be able in January to represent the voters of Texas, Republican, Democrat, Independent. And I do believe that Ken Paxton does have that ability. So if I were

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7: The president headed to Northeast Ohio for a campaign rally. It is 2 o'clock. I'm Tom. First, meteorologist Mark Johnson with 3 News Weather.
8: Sunshine is going to win out for your afternoon. We're going to warm you up today. A high of 78 degrees. Overnight, isolated showers after midnight. Here and there, 65. Tuesday, isolated afternoon showers. How about a summer-like high of 84?
7: It is 69 at your severe weather station. President Trump will be rallying supporters later today in Youngstown. Fox's Alexandria Hoff reports he's been telling his supporters to come out and vote as if his name were on the ballot.
9: This trip today comes on the heels of the president's travel to Tennessee this weekend, where he rallied for Senators Bill Hagerty and Marsha Blackburn in her bid for governor. But today, the focus is on Ohio, where Republican Senator John Husted is facing off in a high-stakes matchup. Ohio's governor's race hot as well. Vivek Ramaswamy facing off against Democrat Amy Acton.
7: The Cavelli Center in Youngstown opens at 3:30. The president's expected to speak about 7 o'clock tonight. Former Cuyahoga County Commissioner Jimmy DeMora has asked a federal judge to allow him to move to Florida to be closer to family, or at least end his post-presidential prison supervision. In a handwritten filing, DeMora said he has completed about half of his 3-year supervised release without any violations. DeMora was sentenced to 28 years in prison on corruption charges. His sentence was commutated by former President Joe Biden. Pope Leo will be hospitalized tomorrow for surgery.

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1: The Guardians sent left-hander Foster Griffin to the mound in Game 1 of the American League Championship Series in Tampa tonight. 8 o'clock game time. 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The 3-2 Browns will host the 4-1 Ravens Sunday. Monday Night Football tonight, the Bills meet the Rams. 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
0: 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The Dow Jones up 208. Standard & Poor's is down 7. The NASDAQ is down 117. 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I'm Tom Moore.
2: 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Still pretty clear on the highways this afternoon, only about 16 minutes on 422 between 480 and Route 44. 10 minutes on 71 from the airport into downtown, and about 10 minutes on 90 from the Euclid Spur to Dead Man's Curve. 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

0: Welcome back in. Hour number three, Clay and Buck. We appreciate all of you hanging out with us as we are rolling through the Monday edition of the program. We head up to Pennsylvania now to talk with our friend Senator Dave McCormick, who has been all over the place, just came back from Japan and South Korea. A lot to get into with that. But let's start right here. We are 3 weeks in a day. I guess that makes it 22 days, Senator McCormick, until the midterms are officially here. You won a hard-fought race in Pennsylvania. Hard-fought races going on right next door, basically, to you in Ohio. All different sorts of battlegrounds. Many of your different Senate colleagues out there in big races. Where do you see it? How do you feel 22 days out?
1: Well, hey guys, good to be with you. You know, I was campaigning with Mike Huckabee last year, and he said to me, there's only two ways to run, unopposed or paranoid. So I think we should be paranoid as heck, running hard. I'm so glad the president's out there. I think it's going to be all about voter turnout. I don't pay much attention to the polls. The polls had me down by double digits 60 days out in both the Wall Street Journal and the New York Times, and it's all about the close. And I think we got to do two things well in the close. Number one, we got to talk about the great things that have happened under President Trump and Republican majorities. People have more money in their pocket. The border is closed. Fentanyl deaths are down by 60%. We've unleashed an energy boom in Pennsylvania and around the country. We have capital coming into the country and creating great jobs for welders and manufacturing firms and electricians. It's incredible. Gas prices are too high. But there's a price to be paid for making sure Iran doesn't have a nuclear weapon. We need to push those down, and the president's doing everything he can. The second thing we need to do is make sure that we define our opponent. And there's no doubt about it. We are running against a Democratic Party that's getting pulled to the left by these radicals. And these radicals are anti-law enforcement. They're anti-military. They're anti-business. They're anti-Semitic. And they're anti-American. And this is not an exception here and there. El Saeed in Michigan is not the exception. The entire Democratic Party has gotten behind him and Troy Jackson and other candidates. So that is what this election is about. Elections are choices, and we've got a good track record to build on, and the Democrats are going to take our country in the wrong direction. I think that message will resonate if we get people out to vote. I think we're going to do a lot better than the polls are saying.
2: Senator McCormick, it's Buck. Thanks for being with us. There was a joint op-ed, in fact, like a co-hosted op-ed, if you will, with you and Senator Fetterman, the two senators representing the great state of Pennsylvania, on AI and how to regulate. Tell me about this one. The people were like, whoa, now we're getting a joint op-ed with Fetterman. Why'd you two team up, and what's the primary message? And I'm just going to tell you something. The Trump voting audience in general, I would say, Senator, is cautious on the whole AI thing. They're not like early adopters across the board. A lot of them are not sold that this isn't going to have some big problems yet. So what do you say to them?
1: Yeah. Well, two things. I say, first of all, Fetterman and I have found lots of ways to work together. You know, I tell him he's the most popular senator from Pennsylvania, but I'm the best dressed senator from Pennsylvania. that's something even he agrees with. You know, what prompted that was the hysteria that came out of this 27-year-old kid from Anthropic posting that 10% of humanity was going to be gone because of AI, and that got 50 million views. And you see that being sort of grabbed by a lot of politicians, and they're trying to make political hay on this. And we said, listen, AI can bring incredible benefits to Americans. It's already happening with life sciences and medical science and productivity. And it also poses risk of job disruption, risk of too much wealth concentration, risk of being used for bioterror or something like that. And so we said, listen, it's going to require common sense policies to make sure data centers are built right to bring benefits to communities. It's going to require common sense policies to make sure that the benefits of AI are shared broadly. Common sense, self-driven by the industry. They have to take responsibility. There's liability associated with what they do, and there needs to be standards put in place and enforcement and compliance. And let's not politicize this. This is one of the most important chapters in human history. Let's make sure it benefits everyone. And that was the spirit of our op-ed. And we see it happening in Pennsylvania. You know, this data center controversy is playing out in some communities. Data centers are embraced and some they're not embraced. Make no mistake, the Chinese are also trying to influence this debate. That's part of the reason that AI and data centers are 80-20 favorable, unfavorable in China, and 20-80 favorable, unfavorable in America. So we got to use common sense and make sure that this revolution, which is happening, this isn't going. We're not putting the genie back in the bottle, and this competition with China is real. And we don't have all the answers to the questions. We got to accept those things and have common sense leadership. Make sure that the people of America benefit from it and are protected from it.
0: We're talking to Senator Dave McCormick. President Trump said he would welcome John Fetterman becoming a Republican. Fetterman, because of you, spoke at the midterm sort of mini convention that we just had in Dallas. And President Trump said that he's spoken to Fetterman's parents. I'm guessing maybe Fetterman's parents are supporters of Trump. I don't know that for sure. What does the future hold, in your opinion, for John Fetterman? Is there any chance that he becomes an independent, that he runs potentially as a Republican? He's far more popular with Republicans in Pennsylvania than he is with Democrats. What's next for him? I know he's up in 28, which will be a big cycle everywhere. But what do you see?
1: You know, I honestly don't know. Here's what I would say. I never try to get him to do anything. I always want him to do what he thinks is right for him in Pennsylvania. And the thing I admire most about him is he is willing to call out his party when it's going down a crazy path. And because of that, his party's trying to cancel him. And I think he finds much more, you know, he spends time in the cloakroom in the Senate with Republicans rather than Democrats, because I think we're more open-minded to people that may disagree with us on a number of things. John Fetterman votes 90% of the time with the Democrats, but he's willing to stake out ground on things that he really believes in. And so he says he's a Democrat and he says he's not changing. I'm not sure what he'll do. In Pennsylvania, he's, as you say, he's very popular in a general election context, but he's lost popularity with Democrats. But listen, I think everywhere I go, people say, I really admire what you're doing because you're finding a way to cooperate together for Pennsylvania. And I admire John Fetterman for speaking his mind. And again, I wouldn't pay too much attention to the polls. Pennsylvania's got a long history of, you know, it's only one of three states which has a Republican senator and a Democrat senator. It's got a long tradition of voting for people it respects and admires, and not so much along party lines. So I think there's lots of possibilities. I wouldn't speculate at this point.
2: We're speaking to PA Senator Dave McCormick. And Senator McCormick, I know you recently went. I'm a little jealous. These are two countries that are actually very high on my list that I'd like to go to, Japan and South Korea. And I just want to know, you know, did you try that thing in Japan that all my friends do when they go, where you like get to dress up as a ninja and swing a katana sword, or, you know, how was it?
1: You know, I didn't find time for that, but that's
0: yeah, or great. Sumo, because you're a big wrestler. How do you think your wrestling skills would translate in a sumo battle?
1: Well, I think I'd be a lot faster than those big guys. I'm sure of that. I went because what's happening in Pennsylvania is incredible. There is a capital expenditure boom. We have $100 billion of committed investment over the last 18 months in energy infrastructure, defense. And two of our biggest investors are Nippon Steel, which bought U.S. Steel and is in a great partnership building a brand new steel mill in the Mon Valley outside of Pittsburgh, first new steel mill in 50 years in Pennsylvania. And we have a Hanwha, where the Korean shipbuilding firm, one of the biggest in the world, is bought the Philadelphia shipyard, $5 billion of new investment, 5,000 new jobs. We're going to go from one ship a year to 20 ships a year. And what I was doing was first of all, meeting the leadership there. I went to the Hanwha shipyard, which was 10 times the size of Philadelphia, builds up to 200 ships a year. This is incredible. And they're bringing that next generation technology to Pennsylvania and creating thousands of jobs for Pennsylvania. And there's, you know, what I said to them is there's a lot more where that came from. You know, we are a place which has incredible skilled labor, incredible energy resources. We're on Lake Erie and the Atlantic Ocean. We've got some of the greatest universities in the world. Pennsylvania is where the action's at. And I want to make sure more of that money is coming to my state. And I tell the governor and I tell everybody that'll listen, we're in an existential battle with China to lead in this technological revolution. But we're also in a battle with Tennessee and Georgia and Florida and Texas to make sure that Pennsylvania is the place where the investment comes. And investment is and talent, capital and talent are like water. They go the path of least resistance. So we need to have an environment in Pennsylvania where all that capital and talent wants to come. And that was the purpose of my trip. And people are excited about what's going on in America. If they could invest their money anywhere in the world, they want to invest in America. And I wanted to make sure they got Pennsylvania at the top of their list.
0: You've got not only a split on the Senate side there, and we all know how close Pennsylvania has been in 16, 20, and 24 on the national presidential front. But there are a bunch of big-time competitive seats in your state. I was just speaking in Scott Perry's district a couple of weeks ago. I was up in Hershey. It was a really great trip that we had there. A lot of people fired up. For those who are listening to us all over Pennsylvania and may not be aware, there isn't a Senate seat on the ballot here. I know you got the governor's race, but there are a bevy of congressional seats where it's going to be really close, maybe able to determine who is going to actually have control of the House based on what happens in some of those districts.
1: No doubt about it. This is, I think this is part of the reason you see the president here as much as he is. It's the reason you see Speaker Johnson here so much. We've got four great congressmen who I think have every chance in the world to return in the next Congress. They're all in tight races, though. Scott Perry, you say, Rob Bresnahan, Ryan McKenzie, and Brian Fitzpatrick. And it just shows you, by the way, how diverse Pennsylvania is. Brian Fitzpatrick, outside of Philadelphia, viewed as a very moderate Republican, and Scott Perry, very, very strong conservative from the Freedom Caucus. We need all of them. And they're all within margin of error races. They need to have the money. They need to have folks on the ground knocking on doors. This is a turnout game. We got to make sure that people don't sit on their couch and think everything's going to be okay, regardless of who is in the leadership in the House or the Senate. That's not true. If the Democrats are in the House and take the majority and the Democrats take the majority in the Senate, we are going to have a socialist agenda that's going to come to the forefront. And we're going to have nothing but hearings and subpoenas to try to grind the good progress we made under President Trump to a halt. So these races matter so much, and it's all about voter turnout. We've got the Republicans registered. We showed that in 2024 in my race and President Trump's race. We just need them to get out and vote. And those four races couldn't be more critical.
2: Senator, obviously the midterms essential, and I know you're out there doing your part and trying to help with turnout. Just a quick one for you, though. I want to put you in the middle of a food fight I'm having with Clay. Is Kamala going to run or not?
1: Well, listen, I hope so.
2: Amen.
1: I hope so. I mean,
2: that's a good answer.
1: She was the gift that kept on giving. She was the gift that kept on giving in Pennsylvania. We would run Kamala Harris commercials about all the stupid, crazy, wacky stuff she said. And then we had this little clip of Bob Casey that would come out at the end, and it would say, he was asked a question, is there anything you disagree with her on? And he'd say, there's nothing I can think of that I disagree with her on. I mean, she is absolutely, I think, emblematic of the lack of clarity of purpose for the Democratic Party. She will become whatever she thinks is necessary, and the party's lurching to the left. It would be too good to be true to have her at the top of the ticket again in 28.
2: This guy is smooth, Clay. He managed to avoid the handful of spaghetti getting thrown while answering the question. Senator McCormick,
0: I agree with everything you just said there. I would love to see her on the ticket.
2: Excellent. Good to have you, sir.
1: Hey, great to be with you guys. And we missed you at the Whiteout, Clay. Didn't go the way I'd hoped, but it was.
0: Oh, were you there? Yeah, Penn State is struggling, man. It's tough to watch right now. First year with Matt Campbell there. I was talking with a bunch of people in Hershey. That's, what, three losses in a row. It looked amazing on television, but USC coming over there and getting the win, yeah, that would have been a fun environment.
1: It was a great night, but a tough end to the day. We're rooting for them to sort of get back on the right track. They looked good in the first half, a couple great offensive drives, but just didn't go the right way at the end.
0: And your wife Dina had a tough one too, with Oklahoma getting the win over her alma mater of Texas. That was a rough weekend for you.
1: She's still basking in the glory of the Ohio State victory, so she's okay.
0: No doubt.
1: All right. Good to be with you guys. Talk to you.
2: Yes, thank you so much, sir. All right, the stock market's having a good run, right? The Trump economy putting billions of dollars into the hands of people now able to invest it. Will it continue to see growth? Yeah, of course, but there could be some corrections along the way. And also, the debt is the debt, and debt service payments are going to go up, and inflation is going to keep biting, and that's just the truth. You know it, I know it. So how can you prepare for that in your future? Well, this is why owning some gold makes sense. And owning gold doesn't replace your stock market activity, but this is in addition to it. Diversifying how you invest your money is a key plan for a better financial future. 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

0: Welcome back into Clay and Buck. Clay, give us your Ilhan Omar thoughts real quick before we join our friend Liz Wheeler here on the program and ask her about
1: all this stuff. I think the biggest story is that a federal judge signed off on this raid. And I know everybody's going to say on the Democrat side, oh my God, goodness, this is fascism, everything else. I think once they raided Mar-a-Lago and once they had FBI agents going through Melania Trump's underwear drawer, and obviously all of that ended up getting tossed, I think it's hard to argue against anything that Trump is doing here. But until we actually see an indictment, until there's some information unsealed here, I think it remains to be seen exactly what information they were looking for. But the biggest thing to me is just a federal judge who you know is not going to be predisposed to rule favorably, certainly in President Trump's direction, saw the evidence that was presented here and said, okay, I'm going to sign off on this. So they think that they had reasonable belief that they're going to be able to find evidence of a crime. And now we wait and see what that might be. But that's my biggest takeaway. When we come back, we'll talk with Liz Wheeler about this and more. But first, Buck, take us to break.
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4: Good afternoon. I'm Tom Moore. This is the 230 Report. The 3 News forecast, a partly sunny afternoon, high 77, partly cloudy tonight, scattered thunderstorms after midnight, overnight low 64, slight chance of rain tomorrow, otherwise sunny and warm tomorrow, high tomorrow 83. It looks as if former Cleveland attorney Gregory Moore will go on trial in January for the murder of his client, Aliza Sherman. Prosecutors are asking for the January trial date for Moore, whose trial was to begin last month, but his defense attorney withdrew from the case. Moore now has new legal representation. Cleveland police say they've arrested a suspect in Sunday's fatal shooting of a man at the AutoZone store on Puritas near West 150th on the west side. A 61-year-old man identified by the medical examiner as Adam Cologne, an employee of the store, was shot and died at the hospital. Cleveland police used flock cameras to find the suspect. President Trump headed to Ohio to headline a campaign rally in Youngstown. The doors at the Cavelli Center in Youngstown open at 3:30. The president speaks at 7. The quest for the American League pennant begins tonight as the Tampa Bay Rays host the Guardians, Game 1 of the AL Championship Series. I'm Tom Moore. Listen for our next news at the top of the hour when you set a preset on the free iHeartRadio app to WTAM 1100.
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0: Welcome back in, Clay and Buck. For those of you watching that are hanging out with us on the YouTube channel, you have got a special visitor as he is now, what is he, like 16 months old? What is the 15?
1: Just turned 18 months old yesterday. So he's 18 months old.
0: A year and a half old.
2: Mama or Dada for everybody? You got something for us, buddy? Apple? You want to say Apple? Wawa?
1: No, he's a little shy right now. But he's
0: very cutie, super redhead, super, you know, you can take that little guy to Ireland and he's going to fit in anywhere all over Ireland. There we go. And if you haven't signed up for the YouTube, is this a blatant attempt to add YouTube subscribers by using a cute baby to do so? I think the answer would be yes.
1: The speed cam, if we don't do speed cam once, at least every other week, Clay, people actually get mad at me. So, oh, we got Liz Wheeler now. All right, little man, we gotta say hi to Liz Wheeler, okay? Clay, introduce Liz Wheeler to everybody.
0: Liz Wheeler with us now. She has got an incredibly popular podcast out there and a basically does everything under the sun in the media universe. And we've been talking about all sorts of things as we typically do in the first 2.5 hours of the program. Liz, appreciate you joining us. I actually want to start off, though, with we haven't talked much about the Cornell 7 today, and it seems like there's kind of a attempt by some on the left who tried to turn this into one of the most egregious examples of the patriarchy and of toxic masculinity. As more and more of these text messages have come out, it feels like it's harder and harder to argue this was anything other than a consensual act. I'm curious how you see this playing out and whether you also feel as if some people have on the left kind of backpedaled very quickly. I don't see a lot of discussion since those text messages came out.
3: Yes, I think that's accurate. Because how could you perpetuate the talking points that this girl was raped once you see her text messages? I mean, you can only do that if you are counting on the mainstream media to gatekeep the real information from the people, but we can see the text messages. She said nothing was illegal. She said she enjoyed the threesome. This topic is so grotesque, actually. It's like this. No one is defending the behavior of those men, right? This is debauchery. This is such depraved sexual behavior from everyone involved. This was not a rape. It was an orgy. And we should, so as a society, condemn that kind of depravity in college campuses. It's kind of heartbreaking to see that a young girl would say that she enjoyed this or that she would do this in an effort to, I don't know, get the admiration of the one man she had a crush on. But there's simply no evidence that this was rape, and all the evidence shows that it wasn't. I mean, her own text messages say it over and over again. She went to the police, and I say this without intending to throw an ad hominem at her. She's also, I think, dumb because she went to the police and she said, I was raped. I was definitely raped. And yet she didn't bother to read what the definition of rape actually is, not just in the state of New York, but anywhere, which maybe in her defense, she is at a university that's teaching her that a man can be a woman and that a baby is only a baby if, you know, you want it to be a baby. And so she just assumed that a rape is a rape if she decides it's a rape. But she didn't even bother to look up what rape was. So she went, she makes this allegation to police. But then when police ask her for the details, like what happened with this crime, tell me what the trajectory of events were. She accurately described what happened. And what she accurately described was that it was a consensual drug fueled orgy. She was not, no drinks and no drugs were forced on her. No sex acts were forced on her. It was just a bunch of drunken, clouded, intoxicated people doing depraved sexual things. And that's what all the evidence shows. And again, not to defend anybody's behavior. I'm not defending the behavior of the men, but there's a difference between immoral behavior and illegal. And it's simply no evidence that it's illegal.
1: Hey, Liz, it's Buck. Thanks for being with us. I wanted to get your take on the kerfuffle after the SNL monologue of Shane Gillis this weekend. It looks like liberals will once again have absolutely no sense of humor. It was pretty funny, but I think it's amazing to see them say, oh, it was too bawdy for their taste.
3: Yeah, because the left invented the sexual revolution and has decimated every polite boundary in society. they don't like when humor... Listen, very smart comedians, we've seen this, I mean, forever, the history of comedy is, it's funny because it's true. It's a way of making fun of something to make a political point. It's like the one area of entertainment that really has always been political. And so, of course, he was trying to make a point, and they didn't like that point, and they didn't like that people thought that point was funny and that it resonated. So now they're pretending that they, you know, that they're offended by it. But, you know, I always say to these people, are you also offended by the idea of boys playing in girls' sports? Oh, you're not offended by that, but by a joke. Okay.
0: Liz, when you look at the midterms and you kind of look at the entire landscape right now, are you optimistic in any way, super pessimistic? We're 3 weeks and a day, 22 days out from finally having another verdict here on the midterms. Where do you see this going?
3: Well, I'm pretty excited today about the ICE raid of Ilhan Omar. I think that that's going to really energize the base because that's the justice that we voted for. Ilhan Omar deserves every bit of justice that the Trump administration can mete out for the alleged crimes that all the evidence shows she committed. So I think that's a great development on the Trump administration. Really, really what the people voted for. And as someone who voted for Trump, like, thank you, President Trump, for this. This is outstanding. Listen, I think that we have to be measured about our expectation for midterm elections. Obviously, we want to hold the House and the Senate and the White House all at once, but that's really not the history of midterm elections. All the way back, I mean, you can look at 100 years of midterm elections, and typically the party that does not have the White House does better in midterm elections. So I'm not saying that to be blackpilled or to be discouraging. I think I'm excited to vote in the midterms. I'm definitely not one of the doomers who is going to, you know, disagree with the Trump administration on one thing and therefore sit the midterms out. Not at all. The Trump administration has done more for immigration, for example, than any other administration in the history of our country. I mean, the fact that immigration from Muslim majority countries is down like 94 or 96% since 2024 is outstanding. The fact that H-1B visas, it costs like 100 grand to get one now. This system that was abused and that cost American workers jobs. The immigration record of the president of the United States, Donald Trump, and the Republicans. And listen, you can ask them to do more. I think that's kind of what we do here is we say, that's great. Do it again. Those deportations, excellent. Do more. But that should be the attitude. That's my attitude, at least. So I don't think that it makes any sense to sit out the midterm elections. I think that the opposing party often does decently in the midterm elections, but I'm blackpilled by no means. I mean, the Trump administration is going to keep doing what they're doing. The people that I'm blackpilled about, if we want to talk about doomerism, is Republicans in Congress. We do need to have a little switch up of who we choose to send to Congress so that they can be the base fighters that we want to achieve the base agenda that we all voted for. But no, I mean, we'll see how it plays out, but I'm by no means a doomer about it.
1: Do you buy, Liz, the Tallarico rebound here? Oh, I was fine. I just had the flu. Do you buy it?
3: It's a weird story. It's a really weird story for a Senate candidate to disappear for all those days. I mean, last time you had the flu, did you disappear for 12 days?
0: No, I don't know anyone who has ever I mean, if you're under, I don't know, 70 and you have the flu, I think the idea that you're going to disappear for nearly 2 weeks, that's what we've been hammering here. It just doesn't happen.
3: When I have the flu, I am either respectful and stay back from people for a couple of days while I have a fever, or I just keep doing what I'm doing and complain a lot. Those are normal person things to do when you have the flu. I mean, it's pretty strange. It's a little hard to know whether he was committed somewhere or not. But if I were the voters in Texas, I'd be much more concerned with the things that he said that he wants to do for Texas. I mean, he said God is non-binary. He invoked blasphemously the Blessed Virgin Mary as a reason to support abortion. When he was asked what his favorite thing is outside of his family, he said trans kids. He was asked what his favorite drag queen is. I mean, who has a favorite drag queen? Like, that's a weird thing in and of itself. But he then named one that focuses on grooming children. Like, this guy is really weird. I mean, he's not just like a radical leftist. He's a radical leftist wrapped in this very weird, twisted, I'd almost call it demonic perversion of Christianity to try to impose communism on people. That's the stuff that would cause me as a Texas voter, if I'm independent, if I'm centrist, to run as far away from Tallarico as I possibly can. Even if I know some people have criticism of Ken Paxton, like, okay, but like do a one-to-one comparison here. What are you going to get with a Ken Paxton in the Senate? What are you going to get with Tallarico? And 100 out of 100 million times, I would rather have Ken Paxton in the Senate.
0: No doubt. And by the way, also the absence for 2 weeks, never recording a video. We saw all of the ridiculous Biden, 28 cut videos that they would record of him. They couldn't find the time in the last 2 weeks to just have him do a quick video talking about how he wasn't feeling well, update people. You could do that yourself, right? You don't need a huge staff to be able to do it. To go radio silent for 2 weeks is without precedent.
3: Let's say this. I had a baby in late July, and I recorded a video while I was in labor. So
0: there you go.
3: You can't record a video when you have the flu. I don't know if you can be. I don't know if you can be.
1: Liz, I have an 18-month-old in my lap right now doing the show, and he's now drinking my lemonade, which I was using to hydrate with. Do you have any tips, Liz? Any tips?
3: I recently did. When was this? Maybe 6 months ago. I did a an appearance on Glenn Beck's radio show, and I was driving to Chicago for a speaking gig, and I had all my children in the car, and I was like, Glenn, I don't think it's a good day. I've got three toddlers in the car. And he goes, no, it's fine. You'll be fine. And I did it. And let's just say in the middle of my really, I don't even remember what we were talking about, to be honest, but it was some intense point. He goes, oh, this is their first radio appearance, because they were screeching so loudly in the background. You couldn't even hear me. So good luck is my advice.
0: I'll let you finish with this. This is a little bit dark, but we didn't get you on to talk about it. And I'm just going to tee you up. This Lindsey Clancy story, I actually think it connects with the Cornell 7 in that there is a left-wing argument, basically, that women can't be held responsible for the choices that they make. And it actually is, going back in time, the same thing that people would have said in the 18th and 19th century, who were profoundly anti-women. My wife has been hammering this home, that the Lindsey Clancy case, the Cornell case, they're actually really awful for people who believe in strong women. I'm curious your take, and do you see them connected?
3: Oh, of course. I mean, this is the scourge of feminism. This is the ideology of feminism that wants to turn every bad thing that a woman can do into portraying herself as a victim. It's a zero responsibility ideology, because it's a dehumanizing ideology. It purports to be about liberating women or giving power and agency to women, but it actually does the opposite. It takes everything that it means to be a woman away from women, whether that's, marriage and your vocation as a wife and your role as a mother, to even just as a human being, your equality with men. Like, imagine saying, like, actually, we don't want just legal equality. We want to be treated as essentially infants that have no responsibility for our actions, who, our decisions are made entirely based on hormones, and we can't be taken seriously, even if we, murder our babies with exercise cords. Like, this is actually the logical conclusion of feminism, just as, abortion up until the moment of birth is the logical conclusion of feminism, just like a woman, a poor young, what was she, 20 years old? I mean, this is someone's daughter at Cornell who willingly, consensually engaged in an orgy, all in an effort. It's like a sad, sick effort to get the attention of the boy she had a crush on, because she was told that, promiscuity is liberating for her. Like, this is feminism. It is so harmful. And the left always says, like, oh, don't you want women to have the right to vote? Well, yes, of course I do. Of course I do. But that's not what feminism is. That's just restoring the original promise of the Constitution, that all of us are created equal and that we all share these basic rights to our self-governance. Feminism is a twisted communist ideology that we have allowed. And when I say we, this is a whole other conversation, how we as a society allowed feminism to infiltrate every institution, so that it's everywhere, and it has polluted the minds of an entire generation of women, and we're kind of seeing that poisonous fruit ripen right now. And so, yes, I would agree with your wife that they certainly are connected, the Lindsey Clancy horror and what's happened with the Cornell 7 false allegations. It's feminism.
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0: Awesome. We appreciate the time. Good luck with those kids, and we'll have you on again sometime soon.
3: Thanks, Clay. Thanks, Buck.
0: That's Liz Wheeler. You just heard how to find her. She is awesome, has a huge audience out there. For those of you who are going to be doing what I'm going to be doing tonight, Buck, I'm going to be watching an incredible Monday Night Football game. The Buffalo Bills, who I hope win the Super Bowl this year, are going to be going up against the LA Rams, two of the top Super Bowl contending teams. I'm on the over 54.5, and you can find me on the Hard Rock Bet app. You can play in Arizona, Colorado, Florida, Illinois, Indiana, Michigan, New Jersey, Ohio, Tennessee, and Virginia. 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I'm headed to Florida on Wednesday. 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

0: Welcome back in, Clay and Buck. All right, I'm going to hit you with two fun clips to close out the program today. One, it is Columbus Day, and the best take ever on Columbus Day from The Sopranos. Listen.
1: He discovered America is what he did. He was a brave Italian explorer, and in this house, Christopher Columbus is a hero. End of story.
0: All right, there you go. In this show, Christopher Columbus is a hero, Buck. End of story. And then Shane Gillis under fire. I only saw a couple of cuts. I don't know if you saw the whole act or not, but he went after something we've talked about on this program, the fact that women basically work

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7: 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It is 3 o'clock. I'm Tom Moore. That story and others in less than 60 seconds. First, traffic and weather together.
8: 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Dealing with a couple of issues this afternoon, a vehicle fire in Lorain that's blocking all three lanes, 90 west between Nagel and Route 83. The left shoulder is passable. Also a crash on 271 north after Route 82. 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
7: Now your 3 News forecast from the Mr. Hero, I Crave a Hero Weather Center. Here's meteorologist Mark Johnson.
10: Sunshine winning out for your Monday afternoon. Our high, a very pleasant 78 degrees. Overnight, an isolated rain shower after midnight. We'll drop you down to 65. And then Tuesday, it's feeling like July. 84 degrees with an isolated shower.
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7: It is 73 degrees at your severe weather station, and the attention of Clevelanders tonight will be on the first game of the American League Championship Series against the Tampa Bay Rays in St. Petersburg, Florida. 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DraftKings saying the Brewers have the best odds of winning the Fall Classic. The Dodgers have almost the same odds. President Trump, the headliner at a campaign rally in Youngstown that starts later this afternoon at the Covelli Center in downtown Youngstown, one of many rallies he's headlining across the nation to convince his base to come out and vote Republican as if he were on the ballot. ABC's Alex Pressure reports the polls right now not in the president's favor.
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0: On the heels of the president's travel to Tennessee this weekend, where he rallied for Senators Bill Hagerty and Marsha Blackburn in her bid for governor. But today, the focus is on Ohio, where Republican Senator John Husted is facing off in a high-stakes matchup. Ohio's governor's race hot as well. Vivek Ramaswamy facing off against Democrat Amy Acton.
1: That report from Fox News, actually. Democrats plan their own rally this afternoon outside the Mahoning County Board of Elections. They say the 4 o'clock rally will feature speakers and food trucks and Mahoning County Democrats encouraging people to go inside the Board of Elections and vote. Cleveland police say a man they have arrested for shooting and killing an employee of the AutoZone store on Puritas is also wanted for a robbery in Lakewood. 31-year-old suspect charged in Sunday shooting death of 61-year-old Adam Cologne. Recovery efforts continue in Florida after Hurricane Isaias made landfall in the Gulf Coast over the weekend. Florida Governor Ron DeSantis says crews are making progress in restoring electricity.
2: As of 12 o'clock Central, more than 70% of the accounts have been restored for power.
1: At least 4 people dead because of the first hurricane of the Atlantic season. WTAM Money Matters brought to you by Mortosh Financial. The Dow Jones is up 171. That's the Dow Jones up 171. Standard & Poor's is down 13. The NASDAQ down 138. For the latest headlines at the top and bottom of the hour, set a preset on the free iHeartRadio app to WTAM 1100. I'm Tom Moore.
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2: Hope you're enjoying Columbus Day, or as the blue, green, and orange-haired libos like to call it, Indigenous Peoples Day, or as I like to call it, Survival of the Fittest Day. Now, before I do anything today, I got to give some shout-outs from people that I met Saturday, Progressive Field, Game 5. What a day that was. I mean, beginning, middle, end, and I'll get to the end in a second. I want to give a shout-out to Lori in Mentor. Lori, really appreciated talking to you. Thanks for listening every day. Greg and Jennifer from Russell, once again, lovely couple. RJ Vavra from Martins Ferry, home of the toe, baby. RJ was in the house. He says he listens every day. And Wilson and Wendy from Copley. Met a lot of other people. It gets so hectic in there when everybody rolls in. I try to remember to put down everybody's name. I don't get a chance to, but Lori, Greg, and Jennifer, RJ, Wilson, and Wendy, thank you so much for stopping by. Now, that was before the game. Obviously, the game was incredible. Absolutely incredible. Saturday night after the win, I came back to our studio right here on 668 Euclid Avenue to host the post-game show with Greg Brenda, Scott Davidson. Dennis Maniloff was on the phone, and Rob Ruzicki, who was running the board. Now, I've told you many times during the course of this show that I've seen things through this window on Euclid Avenue that are amusing, certainly disgusting, unbelievable, and at times downright scary. But what I, or I should say we, witnessed Saturday night is a first. As a matter of fact, I didn't think it was possible, but I'm here to tell you today, right now, as you're listening to me, that making love to an 8x8 foot window is indeed possible. And I'm pretty sure the window reciprocated. Now, to set this up, downtown was popping after that win. I get in here. I left in the top of the ninth from where I was sitting, and I went to the left field area, and I filmed a little bit of stuff because I wanted to get out before the crowd. I mean, it was packed house. Everybody stayed till the end. Soon as that final out was made, I shot some video, and I took off. And I went across Gateway Plaza, and I made my way through little alley back to the building. So it's just me and Rob Ruzicki in the studio, and I'm getting ready for the postgame show because we were supposed to go till 1 o'clock, and we did. At that point in time, I believe Scott Davidson came walking in a little bit later, and then Greg Brenda came in. And we start the show. First of all, I want to say we had a missed opportunity, Move. You know, if I'd have planned better for this, and I'll do it for the ALCS if it gets to this point, we need to have somebody with a breathalyzer. I need to get a hold of the highway patrol, sheriff, somebody to get a guy to stand outside of our window with a breathalyzer just to see what these individuals are blowing, because I think that would be absolutely hilarious. I don't know if I saw somebody pass that window that wouldn't have blown a two or higher.
3: Well, yeah, like you said, set up a little booth, you know, put a little mic out there. It'd be entertainment galore.
2: It'd be funny as hell. Missed opportunity. And the talent was unreal, if you know what I mean, walking up and down this street. So all of a sudden, this couple comes by. I'm going to guess, and if they're listening, if I get it way wrong, I apologize. I'm going to say mid-40s, mid-50s at the oldest. I'm assuming husband and wife. And wifey is lit. This woman proceeds to put her face up against our window here. Now, again, Davidson's in here. I'm in here. Ruzicki's in here. And Brenda. And all of a sudden, this woman morphs into Gene Simmons. Or I'll put it to you this way. My dog, Cooper, couldn't have licked that window any better. But these weren't dog kissy licks. These were sexual. I even felt a little bit of a twinge while I was trying to juggle talking to the audience and looking. This goes on for like 2 minutes. This woman is licking our window for a solid 2 minutes. I'm pretty sure she did a couple of figure eights. I think she tied a knot with the cherry stem and then licked the ice cream cone clean. And by the way, licking a window downtown to me would be like licking a strain of the Ebola virus. I mean, Mo, if you see what goes on down here, would you lick that window?
3: Absolutely not, no.
2: I mean, come on. You're asking for everything. I mean, there's got to be bacteria on this window that it maybe hasn't even been discovered yet. And she is going to town for 2 minutes. I thought Greg Brenda was going to go into full cardiac arrest. And he's trying to talk, and he sees my face, he sees Ruzicki's face, he sees Davidson's face, his back is to the window. And he keeps on turning around. I kept saying, Greg, don't do it. Don't do it. Then it gets better. She puts her body against the window for the next 5 minutes. I mean, this goes on for a long time. This woman made love to that window. And as I mentioned earlier, that window, I'm pretty sure, reciprocated. I've never seen anything like it. And the whole time, her old man's just sitting there watching her. A couple times, you could read his lips going, come on, come on, we got to get going. She wasn't moving. I mean, if I was him, I'd look for a house with 100 windows, buy her about 15 bottles of Windex, and just sit back and watch the show. She'd still be here today if he didn't finally pull her away. Me, Davidson, Brenda, Rizicki. Brenda and Davidson are going to be in here in a little bit. If you don't believe me, and I'm telling you, I just described it exactly how it happened, I will bring it up to them, and you can hear them talk about it. We couldn't have been more stunned if Carmen Angelo didn't mention St. Ed's football for an entire hour. I mean, we were just blown away. And I'm pretty sure our window smoked a cigarette after that lady walked away. Let's get into our top headlines.
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2: Look, there's only two topics in this town today. Topic number one, Guardians Rays, first game of the ALCS tonight. Topic number two, the Browns lost to the Jets. So this is how I've got it set up. I'm going to hit on both. From 4 to 4:30, 4:45, we're going to have our Browns recap. Brett Greith, the Morgia Brown Report, is going to be on the horn. Scott Davidson, WTAM 1100 sports gambling expert, and Dennis Manloff, the host of Sportsline, in here in the studio. From 5 to 7 on the show today, it's all ALCS Game 1. Guardians and the Rays, Greg Brenda, Dennis Manloff, Scott Davidson, Mike Snyder is going to call in, David Movern, the captain of the ship. We're going to go all through it. So, what's going on tonight? Game one, Foster Griffin getting the start, the lefty for the Guardians, in the American League Championship Series opener against Tampa Bay at Tropicana Field. The Rays are going to start Drew Rasmussen, who is about the best in the business right now, and I'll get to him in a second. Now, Griffin made one appearance in the ALDS against Chicago. He relieved Daniel Espino in the first inning of Game 3 at Wright Field. He was phenomenal. Struck out 7 2 2/3 innings as the Guardians, as you know, avoided elimination with that 9-3 win. He finished the regular season 15-6 with a 3.60 ERA in 31 starts. Most of those starts came in the National League with the Washington Nationals. We got him at the trade deadline. He was 3-3 with a 5.19 ERA in 9 starts with us. But in that postseason game in the ALDS, he was unbelievable. The only other options tonight, because of who we used and how we used them against Chicago, would have been Joey Cantillo and Tanner Bibee. Now, Rasmussen, this guy, 16-5, 2.67 ERA during the regular season. He was 9-0 in the second half of the season. He was untouchable. 8 career appearances against us, including 6 starts, 1-1 with a 2.73 ERA. We went 1-5 against the Rays this season, and our one win was against him. So that's the positive. 3 of those 6 games decided by 2 runs or less. Now, as far as the Guardians setting their 26-man ALCS roster, Slade Ciccone has been added. Daniel Schneeman is off. If you take a look at what we did in Chicago, the ALDS roster, we went with 12 pitchers, 14 position players. But you got a longer series here, best of 7, so you're looking for more pitching, and that's why they made this. Ciccone had an up-and-down year, of course, made 21 consecutive starts. Then he lost his starting job when we got Griffin. He went to the bullpen. He had a couple appearances out of there. Finished the year 5-7 with a 4.91 ERA. The Tampa Bay Rays, they tweaked their postseason roster just a little bit for the ALCS. They swapped out a left-handed reliever for a young righty who throws 100. Doesn't everybody anymore? So they're no longer carrying lefty Garrett Clevenger. He didn't pitch in the AL Division Series against the Yankees. They brought up their prospect, Brody Hopkins. This guy's the number 7 prospect, according to Major League Baseball Pipeline. Triple-digit fastball, some nasty breaking stuff. He gave up 3 runs on 2 hits, 6 walks in 5 1/3 innings over 6 appearances. That's the only change the Rays made to their 26-man roster heading into this matchup against the Guardians. So they're going to have 14 position players and 12 pitchers. And I did a little looking before the show. Out of 30 national baseball analysts, 25 picked the Rays to win this series in 5 or 6 games. But when the guys are in here talking nothing but Guardians and Rays, I'm going to ask them why 25 picked this series to wrap up in 5 or 6, and I'm going to ask them why the Guardians could end up winning this series. We're going to cover it all. 5 to 7, Guardians Rays ALCS Game 1. When I come back, I'm going to give you my takeaways from the Browns' loss to the Jets. Phone lines are open, by the way, 216-578-1100. If you want to comment on the Browns or the Guardians, Absolute Roofing text line 21095. But don't forget, if you're listening on the iHeartRadio app, just hit that talkback button. Leave me a message on either team. And if it's a good one, we'll play it. Let's get some traffic, then your weather, Mike.
5: 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Traffic's pretty clear so far this afternoon. You have a vehicle fire in the right shoulder now, I-90 West. That's between Nagel and Route 83 in Avon. An earlier crash cleared up 271 North after Route 82. You are dealing with some stop-and-go traffic. That's on 480 West, just past I-77. 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
7: Partly cloudy tonight, scattered showers and thunderstorms, a low of 64. Tomorrow, sunny and warm, scattered showers, Tuesday's high 83. Rain on Wednesday with a high of 73.
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2: That woman Saturday night humping my window did not blind me by science. She blinded me, but it was not by science. Davidson's going to be in here at 4 o'clock. I'll let him give you his version of events, and then Brenda's in at 5, and you'll get his version of events Saturday night. Mo, during a break, you said you had a question for me.
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2: Not really. I mean, they looked like your average, ordinary couple. And she was, I mean, attractive. So, you know what we see coming through here most of the time.
3: Yeah.
2: There are certain, I don't want to label anybody or box anybody, you know, but there are certain people that come by that you're not surprised when you see certain things. I was surprised. I mean, it caught me totally off guard. And the fact that the show went on for a solid 10 minutes is unbelievable. I don't know if she's out there listening today. If she's not listening, then she might be in a hospital because I can't imagine what kind of bacteria she picked up from licking that window for 2 minutes. I wouldn't lick that window for 2 seconds.
3: No.
2: Not a chance.
3: No, not a chance.
2: All right, we got a couple of texts. Absolute Roofing text line 21095.
3: This one coming in from Dale. That studio needs a camera pointing towards the streets. I'm surprised you haven't hooked that up yet.
2: Honest to God, it does. I mean, how many times? What would you say in the course of a week with us sitting in here? And it's not just during the show. Most of the time, I get in here around 10:30, 11 o'clock. So I am looking out this window. Now, my head's down a lot because I'm writing or I'm researching stuff or I'm just getting stuff ready. But for the most part, I look out this window a lot. How many times during the course of a week, Mov, would you say we, you know, get each other's attention and say, hey, look at this, look at this?
3: Oh, at least 10 to 15 times.
2: At least.
3: At least.
2: And some days, that's in a single day.
3: Yeah.
2: I mean, the city's the city. And it's not just city. It's any city. You're just going to see some bizarre things, but man, alive. I mean, that show that I saw Saturday night. Again, I'll let Davidson and Brenda put their spin on it. Hit me at the next one.
3: This one coming from Kevin in Garfield Heights. That's got to be one of the funniest stories I've heard in a long time. You paint quite the picture, Bloom Daddy.
2: 1,000% truthful. I didn't make up a thing. Again, those guys will back me up. Everything, the way I described it, is exactly how it happened. And the look on Greg Brenda's face, he couldn't quite understand what he was looking at. And then maybe that's the reason he kept looking. And I, on air, I think I said, Greg, get back to what you were talking about. I didn't want to have to give the guy CPR.
3: Right.
2: You know, I mean, there's a lot of people that I would probably put my lips on to give them CPR. Greg isn't one of them. You're probably not one either.
3: No.
2: But I'm just saying, I think you could do it without the mouth part now too. But I mean, Greg's, the look on his face was hysterical. And Rizicki running the board, we're all just looking at each other like, what is happening right now? And the fact that it kept happening over and over and over. I got to look next time. You know, it's one of those things where this studio, this building, we're in it so much that you don't see little nooks and crannies. You know what I'm saying, David?
3: It's easy to overlook the things that might be in front of your face otherwise.
2: Yeah. Okay, so there is a little ledge on the outside, correct?
3: Yes.
2: Okay. That's how she got up on that window and stayed on that window. I mean, envision Spider-Man crawling up a building. That's what she looked like on that window. And I kept waiting for her to fall. Obviously, she was intoxicated. She didn't. As a matter of fact, the more I think about it, it's quite impressive. She's very athletic.
3: Well,
2: I don't know how you get up on that little ledge, make love to an 8x8 foot window and not fall back one time.
3: Well, that ledge is about 1.5 inches wide, so there's really not a lot of room to get up there, let alone Spider-Man, you know?
2: She was up there.
3: Yeah.
2: And she was up there for quite some time. Maybe the tongue stuck to the window and kept her there. I don't know what it was, but I should be talking Browns right now. And this story just got me totally consumed. Okay, a couple of points that I'll lead into the next segment with. Number one, our special teams, a total disaster yesterday. Number two, we had this game won, and then we gave it away after that strip sack by Schlesinger. We had the ball in great field position, 4:13 left in the game. We had the lead. You just take some time off the clock, and Quinshon Judkins pulls the biggest bonehead play of the entire game and runs out of bounds. Those are just some of the things I'm going to hit on. But look, I'm not going to hammer the Browns. They're 3-2. If you follow the NFL, that was the kind of game that teams lose. On the road, the Jets had lost 3 in a row. We had won 3 in a row. It's just usually the way it goes. I picked the Browns to win, but I just had that uneasy feeling about this contest. And overall, we played pretty good in terrible conditions. The fact that we had no penalties in the first quarter was mind-boggling to me because that's just not something you see with this team. But our lack of discipline came back to haunt us later in the game with the same penalties that drive you nuts drives me nuts. The delay of game, not lining up with the right amount of guys on those dumb penalties that just drive you absolutely crazy. The Bloom Daddy Show, WTAM 1100.
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7: Good afternoon. I'm Tom Moore. This is the 3:30 report. Cleveland police say a suspect is under arrest in Sunday's fatal shooting of a man at the AutoZone store on Puritas Avenue. The suspect, 31 years old, also accused of robberies in Lakewood and Akron. The victim, 61-year-old Adam Colon, was an employee of the AutoZone store. Former Cuyahoga County Commissioner Jimmy DeMora, who had his federal prison sentence commutated by former President Joe Biden, now asking that his term of supervised release be ended, or at least allow him to move to Florida to be with his wife and family. DeMora made that request in a handwritten letter to federal judge Sarah Leoy. The terms of DeMora's supervised release say he must get permission to leave Northern Ohio or to change his residence. President Trump traveling to Ohio this afternoon to stump for Republicans ahead of the midterm election. He'll be speaking to a crowd in Youngstown alongside Senator John Houston, who is facing a challenge from former Senator Sherrod Brown. The president's supposed to speak at 7 o'clock tonight at the Covelli Center in Youngstown. Minnesota Congresswoman Ilhan Omar speaking out about the federal raid this morning on her home in the Washington, D.C. area.
5: Homeland Security investigations and the Department of Justice serving a court-authorized warrant search of the D.C. home of Ilhan Omar as part of an ongoing federal criminal investigation. Omar on X calling the raid an attempt to target political enemies and weaponize federal law enforcement, saying she will not be silenced. Two sources close to the investigation tell Fox News the search stems from a fraud probe into the Somali-born rep's immigration paperwork. The White House and DHS so far not commenting. Jeff Manosso, Fox News.
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6: 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A disabled vehicle off in the right shoulder, that's from an earlier vehicle fire, 90 West between Nagel and Route 83. You also have a crash, Cedar Road east of South Green and Beechwood, another wreck, Eastland Road at 1st Avenue in Middleburg Heights, and a crash, Pearl Road at Lund and Strongsville. 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
7: Your 3 News forecast. Partly cloudy tonight. Scattered showers and thunderstorms and down to 64. Tomorrow, sunny and warm. Scattered showers. Tomorrow's high, 83. Rain expected Wednesday with a high of 73. Right now, it is 76 at your severe weather station. I'm Tom Moore. 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
2: Let's talk baseball first. Let's go back to Game 5 against the White Sox. Progressive Field, what an atmosphere once again. Those three home games in that series were just absolutely electric. Gavin Williams, speaking of being electric in that five-game series against the White Sox, he started Game 2, struck out 11 in five innings. He closed the ninth inning of Game 4. And then in Game 5, tied a postseason club record with 12 strikeouts in starting and winning that game. Our pitchers as a whole against the White Sox struck out everybody. In Game 5, 21 batters. That's a postseason record for a nine-inning game. In the five-game series, they struck out 75 batters. That's a division series record. They broke their old mark of 64 in the 2017 ALDS against the Yankees. Williams in this series led the way with 24 strikeouts. And this is a prime example of teams like the White Sox who value power over average, who value guys hitting 35 home runs over guys who can actually hit. I mean, you take enough swings, 500-something, 600-something in a season, you're going to run into 34 or 35. But the White Sox at one point had three guys in their lineup hitting under 200 and one right at 200. That's embarrassing. That's horrible. And unfortunately, that's baseball today. But they fed right into our hands with our pitching. Now, as far as the Rays, the two big stars in this series, start with Jose Ramirez. Final three games against the White Sox, he had 35% of our RBIs. He hit .416 over those final three games, 5 of 12, double, triple, two home runs, 7 RBIs. In the one game, he hit a nipple-high fastball at 100 miles an hour, which is a handful of guys in Major League Baseball that can do it. I mean, specifically when you throw that hard, you get a guy 0-2-1-2. Every baseball coach in America will tell their pitcher, elevate. Elevate that high fastball. Because if you do get your hands up to it, odds are you're going to pop it up or hit a lazy fly ball. And Jose hits it for a home run. Then you go to Game 5. And he hit the lowest pitch for a home run in postseason history since they began tracking it back in, I believe, 2007. This thing was like 7 inches off the ground. Absolute laser. I mean, just incredible. And then you take a look at Drew Rasmussen for the Rays. Second half of the season, he was 9-0 with a 1.86 ERA in 12 starts. Over his past 7 starts, including in the American League Division Series against the Yankees, he put up a 1.13 ERA, 76 whip, and opponents hit .154 against him. I mean, the guy was absolutely dominant. Those two guys have got to step up for each team in this series. But there's two other guys that I think I'm just telling you to watch out for that could be factors in this. For the Rays, it's Liam Hicks, their catcher. He had an 819 OPS in 41 games with the Rays after he was brought on from the Marlins at the trade deadline. That was the second highest OPS of any Tampa Bay hitter from August 4th through the end of the regular season. And for us, this is a guy who I picked as our team MVP. If I voted, it would be this guy. I can't go with a pitcher. I can't go with somebody who's not out there every day. I think Brian Rocchio was our steadiest player offensively and defensively the entire season. And that's why I picked him when we were handing out some postseason awards a couple of weeks ago on the show. That's why I went with him. If you take a look at Rocchio's offensive and defensive stats this year, he's one of the top 10 most valuable shortstops in baseball. That is the number one position, the hardest position to play in baseball. Rocchio was top 10. He hit the league average. He had a career best 15 home runs. Defensively, he was plus 13 outs above average at shortstop. To put that in perspective for you, only Stephen Kwan was more valuable defensively to the Guardians than Brian Rocchio. And we all know about playoff Rocchio. He had a quiet ALDS. I think he's going to have a big ALCS. We need him to. I mean, we really do need Brian to be the Brian that we've seen in the past as far as the postseason goes. All right, on to the Browns. Special team disaster. We had the game to win and gave it away. We didn't run off time on the clock when we had a chance to when we got the ball back after that strip sack by Swesinger. But, Mov, something else stood out to me when it came to this game that's come, really, every game. Our running game absolutely stinks. And that's our line, and maybe some of our running backs. But I don't know if our line could block a parked car at this point. Deshaun Watson was running for his life in that game.
10: Quinshon Judkins' longest run of the season, I believe, is 14 yards. We are 22nd out of 32 teams in rushing. And, Mo, if it weren't for Deshaun running around, we'd probably be dead last.
3: Yeah, they really got to get that run game figured out because it seems like everything's dependent on whether or not they get that. I mean, Deshaun Watson can't be in the shotgun 72% of the offensive snaps. That's just not a recipe for success. They really, to your point, have to get Judkins or any one of those running backs in the room going because it's going to be a long season if they don't.
10: The other thing that stood out to me in this game, and again, Mother Nature played a huge part in this. I mean, could somebody buy Isaiah Bond a pair of gloves? I mean, what is this guy doing? Look, I love the old school. I'm not going to wear gloves. I think gloves should, it's one of those things in the NFL where I think they really make guys a lot better than they are. I mean, I want to go back to the old school Jerry Rice, Freddie Biletnikoff. Let's see guys catch balls with their hands. I mean, it's like I'm going to reference Spider-Man again. They put these gloves on and the ball just sticks. So why isn't Isaiah Bond wearing gloves? He had three receptions for, I believe, 78 yards yesterday. If he didn't drop 3 to 4 balls, this guy would have had 200 yards receiving. And we probably would have won the game. If you don't want to wear gloves, fine. But when it's raining out like that, put them on. It'd be like a batter in Major League Baseball not wearing batting gloves or saying to hell with pine tar. It's hard to grip the bat. That gives you a little bit of an advantage. Gloves are the same way. If it's going to give you an advantage, specifically in weather like that, why wouldn't you wear them? He cost us yesterday, big time. But penalties. We didn't have any penalties in the first quarter. I can't remember the last time I watched a Browns game and there were no penalties in the first quarter. I think we only had one in the first half. So that means we had 5 in the second half because we had 6 total. But the 6 that we had were tough because we had momentum, and then all of a sudden you get an illegal motion. Then all of a sudden you get a delay of game. Then all of a sudden you get not enough players on the line of scrimmage. Those are the kind of penalties that you cannot live with. I can live with a 15-yard unsportsmanlike conduct if somebody leads with the head. I get it. I can live with a pass interference. If a guy jumps a receiver too early, it happens. I get it. But a delay of game or an illegal motion, come on. That is the most basic of things that you should be able to get right. And we just continue to get it wrong. We came into that game number one in the NFL in penalties. And I'm sure we are still there. Now, a positive. And Mo, if you could correct me if I'm wrong when I make this statement. I think we have the best linebacker tandem in the NFL. Carson Schwessinger and Quincy Williams. I mean, Quincy Williams was just killing people out there yesterday. He's the only Brown to ever force 3 fumbles in a game. And, I mean, he was laying the wood to dudes. And I get it. He came from the Jets. You want to play good against your former team. You've got an axe to grind. But this guy has been all over the place. But, Mo, I know you follow the NFL. Name me a team that's got 2 better linebackers than Schwessinger and Williams.
3: Off the top of my head, I can. I think those are pretty much the cream of the crop as far as linebackers go. And they play for the Browns.
10: I agree. Any big takeaway from you? From this game yesterday, this loss?
3: The biggest thing that comes to my mind is, you know, one of the Achilles heels of this young Browns team was the special teams. And I don't want to point the finger at any one, you know, side of the ball, but I think the special teams kind of cost them a little bit yesterday. There was other things too, but that was a big play. You know, the Bohorquez fumble and everything setting up the Jets. So that's my biggest takeaway was the special teams were not as special as they needed to be.
10: That was obvious. When Schmidt missed that extra point, I looked at my son and I said, you know what's going to happen. I mean, I figured we'd lose 13-12, but you've got the missed extra point. We gave up the kick return to midfield late. We had the high snap that goes through Bohorquez's hands. Yeah, there were a number of special teams miscues that definitely contributed to that loss against the Jets. 4 to 4:30, you're going to get your Browns recap. Fred Greeth, the Morning Brown Report. Scott Davidson, WTAM, 1100 sports gambling expert. Dennis Manloff, the host of Sportsline, joining me to break it down. Then 5 to 7, it's all Guards and Rays, ALCS Game 1. Brenda, Manloff, Davidson, Snyder, Movrin. We're doing it till 7 o'clock. Then I've got Guardians Game Day for you at 7:06. The bat signal's going out right now because we got a lot to get to. So if you want Nickelback tickets, Everything Under the Sun Tour, Rocket Arena, Friday, February 12th, you need to call right now and play trivia, 216-578-1100. 2 tickets, Nickelback, Friday, February 12th, 216-578-1100. Mike, take it away.
6: From the Elk and Elk Traffic Center, if an auto accident caused you injury, call Elk and Elk at 1-800-ELK-OHIO. We have some debris on 480 East between I-71 and Brook Park. Looks like a truckload of drywall panels cross traffic. An accident reported Pearl Road at Lunn, also Cedar east of South Green, and Eastland Road at 1st Avenue in Middleburg Heights. You're also dealing with some slow traffic, 480 West, just past I-77. That's backing you up onto 77 North. 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
7: Partly cloudy tonight, scattered showers and thunderstorms, a low of 64. Tomorrow, sunny and warm, scattered showers. Tuesday's high 83. Rain on Wednesday with a high of 73.
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1: Okay.
3: Okay, Joe. How octopuses have how many hearts?
4: How many what?
3: Hearts.
4: 9.
3: That's incorrect, Joe. Thank you.
1: How many hearts? Why? For whatever reason, as soon as you asked that question, the number 3 popped in my head.
3: You are correct, Bloom Daddy. They have 3
1: I have
3: hearts.
1: No idea why.
3: Yeah, there you go.
1: Do you have a reason behind that?
3: No explanation. They just have 3, yes.
1: We'll Google it later. Bob in Pennsylvania, 216-578-1100. Bob, talk to me.
5: Hello.
1: Hey, Bob.
5: What are 80s my choices pop, again?
1: 80s pop culture, geography and science, or movies?
5: Oh, 80s pop culture, please.
3: Okay, what Apple computer introduced in 1984 with a famous Super Bowl ad directed by Ridley Scott pushed the graphical mouse-driven interface toward the mainstream?
5: Macintosh.
3: Yeah, that's correct.
1: Bob advances. He joins Jim for a battle for Nickelback tickets. I remember that commercial. It's still ranked as like the number one Super Bowl commercial of all time.
3: Yes, that's true. It is.
1: Yeah, I didn't think it was great, but whatever. Thomas in Elyria, 216-578-1100. Thomas, 80s pop culture, geography and science, or movies?
6: Let's go geography, science.
1: Okay.
3: Okay. Which country has the most natural lakes, Thomas?
6: The most what?
3: Natural lakes.
6: Soviet Union, Russia.
3: No.
1: You want to give me a hint?
3: Above us.
1: Canada.
3: Yes, by a huge margin. Yes.
1: I mean,
3: yes.
1: That's a great hint.
3: Yeah.
1: Above us. All right, let's go to Tank in Brimfield, 216-578-1100. Tank, you feeling good today? Holy moly.
7: I'm feeling better, yeah. How you doing?
1: Okay, good, as long as you turned your radio down because you blew my eardrums out. All right, Tank, what would you like here, 80s pop culture, geography and science, or movies?
7: Let me go with movies.
3: Movies, okay. Who directed the movie Back to the Future?
7: Spielberg.
3: That's incorrect. Thank you.
1: Back to the Future, Michael J. Fox. Was it Hughes?
3: No, you're close. You want me to tell you?
1: I mean, yeah.
3: Robert Zemeckis.
1: He was Forrest Gump, too.
3: That's right.
1: He had some great movies back then. All right, we got Jim and Bob advancing to the second round. Which one you pick this time, David?
3: We can go. Let's try Steve in North Ridgeville.
1: All right, Steve, what would you like here? 80s pop culture, geography and science, or movies?
8: Let's go with 80s pop culture.
3: Okay, Steve, what light-up pegboard toy let kids make glowing pictures with colored plastic pegs?
8: Oh, Lord, I know this one. I'm going to say Lego.
3: Lego? Is that what you said? Is that the answer? That's incorrect.
1: Yes,
3: that's the answer, no.
1: It's like something glow. Day and glow, night and glow.
3: Light bright.
1: Light bright,
3: yes.
1: Yeah, and glow. That one.
3: Yes.
1: That's what I meant to say. Did you have one of those when you were growing up?
3: I did, actually. They didn't, in fact, extend into the 90s. I had one, yes.
1: Okay.
3: Very good.
1: We want to do Jim and Salem?
3: Yeah, we got time for Jim, yeah.
1: All right, Jim and Salem, 216-578-1100. Jim, what would you like?
7: I'll go with the...

0: That was a tough question. I'm not going to lie, Bloom Daddy, but you know he got it wrong. Just so you know,
1: he did get it wrong.
0: He's wrong.
1: He did get an X-rated movie, yes. But it's not that one.
0: No.
1: Now all I can think about is bells ringing.
0: I'll give you a hint. Dustin Hoffman and
1: yeah, I know. It's the older woman. Tell me.
0: Midnight Cowboy.
1: Yes, Midnight Cowboy. Yes. Okay. Yep. All right, let's go to Bob. Bob, you got a choice to make here. You go for the win. You pass to Jim. If he gets it wrong, you automatically win. What do you want to do?
2: We'll let Jim decide it.
1: All right. Jim, here we go for 2 Nickelback tickets. Let's do it.
0: Okay, Jim, are you ready? In the movie Poltergeist, what phrase does Carol Ann famously say when the spirits first contact her through the TV?
1: All right. Bob is our automatic winner. Let's go to Bob. Do you know the answer to that, Bob? Bob, do you know the answer to that?
2: Oh, dear God.
1: You know what, Bob? Just stay on hold. You win. Stay on hold. Is it that hard to pay attention? The Bloom Daddy Show, WTAM 1100. Back after this.
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7: A presidential campaign rally down the turnpike from Cleveland. It's 4 o'clock. I'm Tom Moore. That story and others in less than 60 seconds. First, traffic and weather together.
8: 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Still dealing with debris on the road. That's 480 East between I-71 and Brook Park. Looks like a few drywall panels. An accident, Cedar east of South Green. You also have a crash, Mayfield west of Grantley and South Euclid. Slow traffic, 77 North between Fleet and Broadway. Also, 90 West is slow from Aviation High School to Prospect. 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
10: We only fall back into the mid-60s tonight. That gives us a start to make it toward a record high in the mid-80s tomorrow. We'll just have a few

0: Clouds around, otherwise sunny and breezy. For Wednesday, expect a few showers in the morning, then mostly cloudy skies with temps topping out around 70.
1: It is 77 at your severe weather station. President Trump headed to Ohio to headline a campaign rally later today. Fox's Alex Hogan reports he'll be in Youngstown after leading some rallies elsewhere over the weekend.
2: President Donald Trump will hit the road again today, continuing his October midterm campaigns. Over the weekend, he traveled to Tennessee, where he tried to paint a very different picture for voters of the two parties.
1: Doors to the Cavelli Center in Youngstown are open. The program begins at 5:30. The president speaks around 7 o'clock. Democrats countering with their own rally. It's outside the Mahoning County Board of Elections office. There's been bipartisan criticism of President Trump's deal for the U.S. to buy diesel fuel from Russia. The White House saying it's a way to lower the price of diesel. ABC News contributor Steve Ganyard says the amount of diesel that we're going to get out of the deal is kind of minor.
3: Will it relieve markets at all? No. We're probably going to have to see some of the strategic reserves out of Europe be released to do anything that's going to affect the price of oil. But until the Persian Gulf settled, until the Houthis and Saudis are settled, until the Ukrainian war is settled, nothing's going to come back down to pre-war levels.
1: Cleveland police say they've arrested a suspect in Sunday's fatal shooting of a man at the AutoZone store on Puritas Avenue near West 150th on the west side. A 61-year-old man identified by the medical examiner as Adam Cologne was shot, died at the hospital. Cologne worked at that store. Cleveland police used flock cameras to find the suspect in Akron. Looks like former Cleveland attorney Gregory Moore will go on trial in January for the murder of his client, Aliza Sherman. Prosecutors are asking for the January trial date for Moore, whose trial was to have begun last month, but his defense attorney withdrew from the case. Moore now has new legal representation. The quest for the American League pennant begins tonight. The Tampa Bay Rays host the Guardians game one of the AL Championship Series. Tampa Bay swept the East Division rival Yankees out of the division series, while Cleveland, well, we rallied to oust the White Sox in five games. First pitch tonight, 8 o'clock. You'll hear Tom Hamilton and Jim Rosenhaus call every Guardians game right here on WTAM and our free iHeartRadio app. Today, a federal holiday, but not exactly a day off for everybody.
4: Because it is both Columbus Day and Indigenous Peoples Day, post offices, banks, and most government offices are closed today, while stores, restaurants, UPS, and FedEx remain open. The stock market is also open, although the bond market is closed. In other words, it's business as usual for shoppers and a day off for your mailbox. I'm Monica Nelson.
1: 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Dow Jones closing up 195 points today. The Standard & Poor's closing down 30, and the NASDAQ closing down 120 points. 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I'm Tom Moore.
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15: For those of you wanting to know the answer to the trivia question pertaining to Poltergeist, what does the little girl say? They're here. By the way, the Guardians have posted their lineup for Game 1 of the ALCS. Kwan will be leading off in left field. Jose's batting second at third. Chase DeLauder is in the three-hole in right field. Joe Adell is your designated hitter. He's in the cleanup spot. Five hitters, Nathaniel Lowe, he's at first. Bazana hitting sixth at second. Bailey's catching, hitting seventh. Halpin in center field, batting eighth. And Rocchio is batting ninth. From 5 to 7 on the show today, it's all Guardians the rest of the way. Right now, let's talk some Browns.
5: We all saw what happened.
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5: 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Browns Breakdown with Bloom Daddy.
15: Scott Davidson, WTAM 1100 sports gambling expert, the Maniloff, half man, half radio god. Dennis Maniloff hosts a sports line. And Fred Greetham, that's who we're starting with, Orange and Brown Report. Fred, give me your three biggest takeaways from this Jets loss.
17: Defense played well enough to win. 17 points should win any game. It's the same thing that we saw in the last couple years. Defense does their job other than the opening kickoff, and they could have maybe held that last one to a field goal, but can't blame them when you give up the ball in the 22. That's first one. Watson took a step back from what he'd been playing. The offense, they cannot rely. We've talked about it over and over. On one game winning drive in the fourth quarter, and that's all you got to do every game. You got to play better the rest of the game. And they really did very little. They had a 67-yard drive early, but they stalled out and kicked a field goal from the 7-yard line. And then he did have the 86-yard drive, but they couldn't do it, you know, when they got behind again. Third one is special teams. You know, just like last year with the Jets, cost them the game. I mean, 8 points swing, you miss the extra point, and then you basically give them a touchdown on your, you know, bad snap and give them the ball in the 22. So those are my top three takeaways.
15: All right, I want to take your Watson took a step back. Scott Davidson, do you agree with that? Because he was running for his life the entire game. And I want somebody to check and see if Isaiah Bond actually caught COVID, because that'd be the only thing he could catch. I mean, this can't all go on to Sean, can it?
18: No, but the offensive line didn't give him much of a chance, and that was the problem. So he was running around for his life all day long, but his numbers in the second half just weren't good. I know that they dropped some balls, and we sent Isaiah a pair of sticky gloves. I personally stuck them up so he can catch something next week, because that was awful. And then what happened? Why are you running out of bounds? Quinshon Judkins, do you know what the deal is here? You got to keep the clock running. But as far as Deshaun is concerned, it wasn't his best effort. And, you know, you had a chance to do what he's done before, and that's lead him to victory in the fourth quarter, and couldn't do it.
15: D-Man, you think Watson took a step back? Was it all his fault?
19: It wasn't all his fault, but I do think he took a step back. I agree with Freddie there. It was an underwhelming performance by Watson, even recognizing that he was running for his life, that he took 8 sacks, that the line was leaking more than just water. I mean, it was a really bad performance by the offensive line. But I just came away from yesterday thoroughly unimpressed by Deshaun Watson's ability to throw the ball.
15: Fred, I can't believe I'm going to stick up for Deshaun Watson, but his numbers would have been greatly enhanced if Isaiah Bond could catch a football. He dropped 3 or 4 right in his hands, and 2 of them were huge gainers. And, yeah, the 8 sacks, but was there ever a snap where this guy had 3-4 seconds to sit back there and really scan the field? Because every time I watched, it seemed like he was running for his life.
17: There's no question about that, but as far as I'm just saying that he had some inaccuracies, guys open, and like even Bond, I don't know if he'd have caught it, but in the end zone, he missed him. You know, it was a foot or two out of his reach. You put it right there, and obviously Bond, you know, had a terrible game. I mean, he... Mm-hmm. I guess he was going too fast down the sideline, but he just ran out of bounds. You know, I was thinking, watching it live, he could have, you know, stopped and he had a touchdown if he could have made the turn there, but he just caught it and ran out of bounds. But, yeah, Watson didn't get any help. When you have no running game, you have those things. I'm just saying that he was, you know, making plays earlier, you know, in earlier games, and there was a couple yesterday that were there that he just clearly was inaccurate.
15: Okay. D-Man, give me your 3 biggest takeaways from this loss to the Jets.
19: 3 biggest takeaways. Number one, that's a game the Browns could have won. I'll stop short of saying should have won, but could have won. And these are the types of games that will haunt you later in the year if you're scrounging around trying to, you know, make a playoff position. Takeaway number two, you know, the Browns defense was legit. The Browns defense deserved better, led by Q. Quincy, Sir Quincy, was on a mission against his former team. And number three, takeaway three, the special teams, we were so excited about them, and we still are. You know, this team, you know, the special teams are really good for Cleveland, but a couple of big hiccups cost them dearly against the Jets.
15: Fred, Dennis brought up Quincy Williams. One of the questions I have for you guys, Quincy, along with Schlesinger, is there another team in the NFL that's got 2 better guys at linebacker right now?
17: I haven't studied all the other teams, but I felt when they signed Quincy, they wasted no time. Devin Bush had a good year last year, but Quincy Williams was an all-pro under Rutenberg, and Rutenberg talked about him. And I knew he was the guy they had their hand on. He really knows how to get the best out of him. And I just think, if anything, you should tell Quincy they're playing the Jets every week, because last week he told us that he's going to give them nightmares. And my goodness, he was – how many times – I think it was a record that he caused 3 fumbles. Unfortunately for the Browns, they only recovered 1 of them. But – yeah, he was everywhere. You put him with Schlesinger. What's more impressive is that Schlesinger went out of the locker room, I believe, with a walking boot on, and he got a sack after he injured his ankle. He made that play after he was injured. So, you know, I like both those guys in this system, and if they can continue that, I would think that there wouldn't be much around the league that has a better duo.
15: Scott, these 2 guys are fun to watch.
18: They are. Schlesinger, by the way, suffered a grade 1 ankle sprain. And today, the update was that he may be able to play this week, but he is day-to-day. So that's a big injury to watch as they head into the Baltimore game.
15: When we come back, Scott will give you his 3 takeaways. I'll give you mine also. How surprised are these guys that the Browns went the entire first quarter without a penalty? I mean, that's big. We're the number 1 penalized team in the NFL. More Browns talk coming up. Right now, you've got traffic talk. Mike?
20: 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A crash route 2 westbound at East 9th. Your slow 90 west from Aviation High School to Prospect. Got another accident, Mayfield Road west of Grantley and South Euclid. 77 south slow from Rockside to I-480. Also 77 northbound slow between Fleet and Broadway. 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
1: Partly cloudy tonight, scattered showers and thunderstorms, a low of 64. Tomorrow, sunny and warm, scattered showers, Tuesday's high 83. Rain on Wednesday with a high of 73.
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15: Fred Greith, the Morgan Brown Report, Scott Davidson, WTAM 1100 sports gambling expert, and Dennis Manloff, the host of Sportsline. All right, Scott, your three takeaways from the Browns' loss to the Jets.
18: They cannot run the ball. And we've been talking about this from the beginning of the season. If you can't run consistently, you can't win. So Deshaun had a couple of nice scrambles, right? 40 yards. But the other running backs were 56 yards for the two of them combined in 18 carries. And so let's look at Judkins. He had 44 yards carrying the ball 14 times, and one of those was a 14-yard run. So if you take that one out, he had 30 yards on 13 carries. Do the math. That's 2 point something. Not good. And you can't be successful offensively if you can't run the ball. Secondly, I do give credit to the Browns defense. They played a great game. But when the chips were on the line, it was 3rd and 9. They looked completely lost and out of place on a 9-yard to go 3rd down. They let Braylon run for 22 yards and a touchdown. I mean, that was a real mistake right there. Braylon Allen got loose and walks into the end zone and didn't seem like any Brown was around him. And third, Dennis mentioned the special teams, and I'm going to agree with them there. They haven't been making mistakes all year, but it just shows that there's very thin margin here for making mistakes with this team for them to win. They need to be perfect on all three in all three areas. And when you break down special teams wise, especially as bad as that was at the end of that game with the missed extra point and the blown punt, it puts you in a tough position.
15: I want to go back to the running game because that was on my list too. Was that Judkins' longest run of the season, 14 yards?
18: Yes.
15: He had one long. Okay. I didn't think about that. I mean, our starting tailback, longest run of the season, 5 games in, is 14 yards. We are 22nd out of 32 teams in rushing, D-man. And if it weren't for Deshaun Watson rushing the ball, you take his rushing yards out of the equation all 5 games, we're probably dead last.
19: Yeah, and in a situation like yesterday, too, where the weather was not conducive to throwing, you really need to lean into the run. You got to hope that you can run the ball with some degree of efficiency and consistency when it's raining like that. And mm-hmm. The Browns were unable to do it, and it's disappointing. When was the last time the Browns had a legit running game? I mean, there hasn't really been one, I don't think, post Nick Chubb.
15: Post Nick Chubb. Yeah, you're right. You guys have hit pretty much on all of mine. My big takeaway, the one I want to focus on right here, is the Browns had the game to win, and they gave it away. You go back to Swessinger's strip sack. You've got the ball in great field position. I believe there was 4:13 left in the game. You've got the lead. All you're trying to do is take some time off the clock. And, Scott, you hit on this. First down, you hand off to Judkins, and he runs out of bounds. I mean, that is a total bonehead play. That's inexcusable for a professional running back not to know that under no circumstances am I to go out of bounds here. Then I believe we threw the next two. So if you think about it, if you run at least twice on that series and he doesn't go out of bounds, you should have ran at least a minute 10, minute 15 off that clock. And if you run it all 3 downs, you're taking nearly 20 minutes because the play clock resets to 40 seconds after the play inbounds. So you milk it a little bit. You run the ball. They would have got the ball with what? You know, maybe, I don't know, 3 minutes? Because, you know, that punt, this is when we botched the punt, ran some time off the clock because of the scramble for the ball and stuff like that. But, I mean, Scott, we really just missed a golden opportunity right there to run down the clock and just pretty much seal this game.
18: Well, here's the thing. They also would have forced the Jets to call all their timeouts if they would have run the ball all 3 of those times. So after that, you're right, Bloom, then they would have punted and you would have forced Geno Smith in that weather to drive them down the field to kick a field goal. And if it wasn't a chip shot, could have been missed because those conditions were bad. So it was just bad strategy in my mind.
15: Yeah, you go back. Yeah, go ahead, Dina.
19: It was a very Jetsian performance by the Browns yesterday.
15: Yeah, I mean, you're right. You're right. When these two teams get together, I mean, based on history, and I'm talking about the last 20 years, it's a comedy of errors from both teams. No penalties in the first quarter, though, Dennis. Were you shocked by this?
19: Yes, I was.
15: Yeah,
19: very much so, especially given the slop, you know, and the potential for penalties being ratcheted up that much more. And knowing that, as you say, when it's Jets, Browns, it's a big old pig pile of crazy stuff. I couldn't believe that they were penalty-less after one.
15: Hey, Fred, give me your thoughts because you're going to be leaving us today. Let me ask you, where do we go from here? Because next it's the Ravens in town. Do you see this team rebounding? I mean, usually young teams sometimes falter with scenarios like this. What do you think?
17: You know, I asked first question out of the box today, Todd Monken, you know, after the game, he said, if I knew the answer to fix the running game, you know, I would have fixed it. Well, that's not very comforting. The last 3 years with the Ravens, he had the number one rushing game in the NFL. And so he knows what it is. I asked him, is it because of Lamar and Derek? That's it. Do you not have the personnel here with the Browns? And his answer was, you know, it's a combination. But, you know, until they get that fixed, it's going to be very difficult. But I think that, you know, they seem to play the Ravens well at home. You know, I felt like the next two out of three, counting the Jets, Ravens, and Titans, if you could win two out of three, now I was expecting the Jets. But who knows? If you could play a Steelers-type game at home, I think you could beat the Ravens. So it's what we said. They weren't as good as the 3-1 record. I don't think they're as bad as a 1-3, but you're just in this up and down scenario with sporadic quarterback play.
15: Fred, can I get you to hang on for another segment? I want to hear more about what he was asked in Berea today. Is that okay?
17: I really need to get out of here.
15: That's fine. I totally understand. Fred's big time. He's big time in me. No, I appreciate it, Fred. Thank you for the time today. Fred Green, the Morgan Brown Report. All right, yeah, I'll take the IOU. More Browns talk when we come back. And from 5 to 7, it's nothing but ALCS Game 1.
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1: Good afternoon. I'm Tom Moore. This is the 4:30 report. The attention of Clevelanders tonight will be on the first game of the American League Championship Series against the Tampa Bay Rays in St. Petersburg. First pitch tonight, 8 o'clock. Tom Hamilton, Jim Rosenhaus have that game right here on WTAM and our free iHeartRadio app. President Trump will be the headliner at a campaign rally in Youngstown. Starts about an hour from now at the Covelli Center in downtown Youngstown, one of many rallies the president's headlining across the nation. To convince his base to come out and vote Republican as if he were on the ballot, Democrats have their own rally going on right now outside the Mahoning County Board of Elections. They say that the rally will feature speakers and food trucks, and Mahoning County Democrats encouraging people to walk inside and vote. A federal judge has ordered the Trump administration to halt tree cutting at a historic golf course in Washington, D.C.
4: A federal judge in D.C. accused government lawyers of deceiving the court over ongoing renovations at the East Potomac Golf Course. President Trump has announced plans to convert the public course into a championship-level venue. Hundreds of trees have been removed. Judge Anna Ray has ordered the tree cutting halted for at least 24 hours and threatened to extend the order another 2 weeks. The judge has previously required a preservationist group be notified before major work is done on the golf course as part of a legal challenge. The administration argues the tree removal is routine maintenance and unrelated to the proposed overhaul. At the White House, Jared Halpern, Fox News.
1: Cleveland police say a man they arrested for shooting and killing an employee of the AutoZone store on Puritas Avenue, also wanted for a robbery in Lakewood. The 31-year-old suspect charged in Sunday's shooting death of 61-year-old Adam Colon. Cleveland police say the suspect was found by using flock cameras. Now, traffic and weather together.
6: 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A crash west 117th at Berea Road. You're dealing with a wreck, Route 2 west after East 9th. That is stop-and-go traffic back to I-90. Also, some slow stuff, 90 west from Superior to Prospect, a crash Chagrin Boulevard at Norwood Road in Shaker Heights, and slow in Independence, 77 north between Rockside and 480. 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
0: 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On our next episode, we'll share the story of a legendary Italian-American. We're telling the story of Vince Lombardi. 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
1: Your 3 News weather forecast. Partly cloudy tonight, scattered showers and thunderstorms, a low of 64. Tomorrow, sunny and warm. How warm? According to 3 News chief meteorologist Betsy Kling, we're going to have a record high tomorrow of 83 degrees. Rain Wednesday with a high of 73. Right now it is 77 at your severe weather station. I'm Tom Moore. 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
1: We're talking Browns right now. 5-7, it's going to be ALCS game number one. Guardians of the Rays, Greg Brenda, Dennis Manloff, Scott Davidson, Mike Snyder, David Mover, and we're going to break it all down for you. But before we get back to the Browns, Scott, after game five against the White Sox Saturday, we came back here to 668 Euclid, and we did a post-game show. While we were doing it, something happened in that window right next to you right now that will go down in infamy. Now, I explained it at the open of the show, and for anybody who didn't believe me, I said, look, Davidson's going to be in here. He witnessed it. Brenda's going to be in here. He witnessed it. So you tell me what you saw Saturday at about 12:30 on Euclid Avenue.
2: I saw the effects of alcohol on a woman. I'm not sure if this woman came out of the crazy horse, or it might have been worse. It could have been Larry Flint's Hustler Club. But she came up to the window. Now, when you say Greg witnessed it, the reason Greg witnessed it, and I'll describe what she did in a minute, is because he had her back to her. Once he turned around and saw what she was doing, he was fixated. I kept saying, Greg, we're over here. She was in the window, I think, dressing down the window or making love to. I'm not even sure exactly what. It was a combination of a strip show showing us pieces of her body with some gyrations and I don't know. And her boyfriend was right there. And I'm surprised that he didn't escort her out. He was actually encouraging her. And it was a long show. It lasted 2 to 3 minutes. It might have been more. She wouldn't stop. And none of us minded.
1: I described it this way. Tell me if I'm wrong. I said, for the first time in my life, I saw a woman make love to a window, and I'm pretty sure the window reciprocated. I mean, am I lying?
2: No, I mean, no, that's exactly right. The window will never be the same, by the way.
1: She licked the window for a solid 2 minutes, like a dog licking a window, which would be akin to licking a strain of the Ebola virus, because the outside of that window, I wouldn't put my tongue on that for $1 million.
2: No way.
1: No way.
2: No way.
1: And she kept on doing it and doing it. And I even said the athleticism of this woman, because that ledge out there is small. You're talking about an inch and a half. She never fell off of it. She was intoxicated. It was almost like Spider-Man stuck to the side of a building. She was stuck to that window.
2: I would like to have had a breathalyzer just to see where she registered.
1: Man alive. Anyway, okay, so you just confirmed it. I told everybody you'd be on here, and you witnessed the same thing that I did. Mm-hmm. All right, let's get to Dennis Manloff. Back to the Browns. You know, you've got the Ravens coming in here on Sunday. Big game. Browns let that one slip away. We could be sitting there at 4-1. Nobody saw 3-1 coming. Nobody saw 4-1 coming. The Vegas Raiders have also lost 2 in a row. So is this a case, D-Man, of two teams who weren't as good as maybe everybody thought, or maybe got lucky, and now all of a sudden, you know, the rooster's coming home to roost? Or is it just the NFL and these things happen, you move on to next week?
3: I'll say a little bit of both. I mean, I'm more down on the Raiders' chances. I think the bloom's off that rose, and it'll be Mendoza sooner than later. Whereas with the Browns, I have more hope. Obviously, there's a proximity bias there. But it is fair to say the Browns have been living dangerously. I mean, they got punked in week one, weren't prepared, got totally outclassed by Jacksonville. Now, that's not necessarily as awful as it might be against another team, because Jacksonville's legit.
1: Right.
3: But then you go to Tampa. You know, that's a mediocre to bad outfit, and you had to scramble to win that. Home against Carolina. Carolina's okay, but not amazing. Pittsburgh, you know, a quality win, no doubt. Those every win counts, but the point is that Cleveland was battling to win those games and needed to be very good on the margins, and it didn't happen against the Jets. Here's what I would warn Todd Monken, you know, don't let this spiral out of control. The good news is the Tennessee backstop, because you've got Tennessee in case things go haywire against Baltimore and you've lost 2 in a row. At least you have the saddest of sad sack Tennessee Titans coming up next to get you right again before you go to Pittsburgh. But I hope that the Browns just file and forget what happened in New York, not making excuses at all, but just saying we didn't play well, we weren't good enough, and we have to be exponentially better against the Ravens.
1: Scott, Tennessee, to Dennis's point, seems like a gimme, but you're our sports gambling expert. You know the NFL. Are there any gimmies in the NFL?
2: There really aren't, because Tennessee plays Indianapolis, for example, this week. Okay? That's in Indy, who's pretty decent. I mean, they're not great. What do you think that line is, Dennis?
3: I would say 7.5.
2: Seven. Good. So what do you think the line will be here when the Browns play Tennessee?
3: It will depend on how the Cleveland Ravens game goes, but I would say Cleveland's going to be favored by a touchdown.
2: Yeah, maybe a little more. But again, so to your point, Bloom, no, there are no gimmies. This league, you never know. Just when you think there's an easy win, something happens. So I wouldn't say it's a gimme at all.
1: What is the line on the Browns-Ravens game?
2: Baltimore's favored, and I started at 4.5, and two pretty sharp books have already popped this up to 5 today. The total is 41.5. Now, Lamar Jackson, he didn't play last night, but it didn't matter. They took out Stefanski with a late rally and an OT
3: Thanks
2: win.
3: Thanks a lot, Kevin. Appreciate the help you gave us.
1: Oh, Falcons fans are already like, oh, seriously, can we ship this guy back to Cleveland? Did you see his comment afterwards? We got to play better. I mean, it never fails. Well, I mean, Scott, how much confidence do you have with the Ravens coming to town?
2: The Browns can
1: pick up a win.
2: Well, listen, they can't play as poorly as they did in that second half, especially the fourth quarter yesterday. But if you can't run the ball, you're going to have a tough time winning any game. And Derrick Henry's going to come in here. And, oh, by the way, he will run the ball.
3: That's true.
2: So,
1: well, they're saying Lamar Jackson could be back against us, too.
2: Yeah.
1: That's the earliest he could be back from his sprained ankle.
2: And if not, and they come in here and beat us with Huntley, oh, that would be painful.
1: Yeah, but listen, D-Man, Todd Huntley might be the best backup in the NFL.
3: Yeah.
4: He was here.
1: Top three.
3: Yeah.
1: It seems like every backup in the NFL is a Browns quarterback.
3: Snoops.
1: You ever notice that?
3: Snoops is good. But here's the thing. I watched that Ravens-Falcons game from stem to stern, rooting for Stefanski, how dare I, but I'm like, please, Kevin, help out your AFC North former employer. And the Ravens system carried the day there. I mean, Huntley was good enough, Henry's really good, but that was an example of winning teams do or winning organizations do what winning teams do. They win. You know, they find a way to win, and that's, you know, unfortunately, what the Browns are going to have to deal with is the Ravens will come in here with a ton of confidence, no matter who's the quarterback, and they will expect to win, and they'll pick each other up, and hopefully the Browns can answer.
1: All right, when we come back, we're going to turn the page, start talking Guardians, Rays, ALCS Game 1. Greg Brenda will be joining us, the Dean of Cleveland Sports, in the 5 o'clock hour. Right now, let's get traffic and then weather. Mike?
5: 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Still dealing with that crash, Route 2 west after East 9, stop and go back to I-90. You also have an accident, West 140th at Triscuit. Another one, West 117th at Berea Road. Traffic still slow 90 west from Superior to Prospect as well, and a crash Chagrin Boulevard at Norwood and Shaker Heights. 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
7: Partly cloudy tonight, scattered showers and thunderstorms, a low of 64. Tomorrow, sunny and warm, scattered showers, Tuesday's high 83. Rain on Wednesday with a high of 73.
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1: Well, we've been talking Browns, but we're going to turn the page to the obsession of this city right now, and that's the Cleveland Guardians. Game number one of the ALCS is tonight in Tampa, and a lot of the national analysts are picking the Rays to win this baby, this series, in five games, or at the most, six. I only saw like two who picked the Guardians to win. One picked it to go seven games. Dennis Manloff, host of Sportsline, what do you make of 25 out of 30 saying the Rays are going to clean us up in five, at the most six games?
2: I absolutely love it. I love being on the side of nobody gives us a chance. We're going to get steamrollered. That's fine. Let them think that. I'm so relaxed for this ALCS, Bloom, because I felt like the must win for Cleveland, not to say that they don't want to win the ALCS, of course, but the must win was the getting out of that division series. You couldn't lose back-to-back years to the wild card entry in your division. And once they got past the White Sox, I just exhaled. And I can't wait to see what the Guardians have. But to me, all the pressure, not 99%, 100% of the pressure is on the Tampa Bay Rays. They're the beast of the AL East. They are the number one seed. They are rested. They are loaded. They've got Junior Caminero and Yandy Diaz. They've got Rasmussen and all the other studs in their rotation and pen. They are supposed to dominate. So, oh well, you know what? I can't wait to see this matchup.
1: Scott, taking a look at the predictions right here. The Rays in five games, 15 votes. The Rays in six games, 10 votes. The Rays in four games, 2 votes. The Guardians in seven games, 2 votes. The Guardians in five games, 1 vote. Your thoughts?
3: My thought is that's a really safe pick. Way to go out on a limb and take a team that's $1.70 favorite to win the series and say they're going to win it. But guess what? I've been around gambling and I've been around these kind of situations a long time. And just when you think something is too easy and everybody in the world likes a certain side, something happens that's not supposed to happen. So what I'll say is, yes, it's an easy pick and it's just a lay down. Yeah, we'll take the favorite, but the dogs win in this league all the time.
1: What's the line on game one? What's the line on the series?
3: Okay, so game one tonight, it's fluttering around here. Right now, the Tampa Bay Rays are the favorite. They're right around $1.60 favorite, and the total is 6.5. So it's a low total tonight. Rasmussen is really a stud. He gave up a one hit against the Yankees in his last outing, almost a no-hitter deep into the game. As far as the series is concerned, $1.70, $1.75, the Rays are favored. Now, remember, these series prices move along with the results. So we'll talk about a new series price tomorrow, but that's where it starts.
1: We're going to be talking about X factors when we start this, kick this off with Brenda in the 5 o'clock hour. Two guys, and I mentioned them earlier, who could play pivotal roles in this series. Liam Hicks, the catcher for Tampa, 819 OPS in 41 games with the Rays. They got him at the trade deadline. That's the second highest of any Tampa Bay hitter from August 4th through the end of the regular season. So he's really been performing for them. And Brian Rocchio, if you take a look at his stats, he's one of the 10 most valuable shortstops in baseball, offensively and defensively. He hit the league average. He had a career-best 15 home runs. He was plus 13 outs above average at shortstop. And to put that in perspective, only Stephen Kwan was more valuable defensively to this team than Brian Rocchio. And when it comes to the postseason, D-man, we know this guy usually shows up. Now, in the ALDS, he was very quiet. Maybe the ALCS is his moment.
2: Yeah, we could say Rocchio is due. It's Roketober, so let's go, Brian Rocchio. And yeah, I mean, Hicks, the rest of the Rays, I mean, the focus with the Rays offense, you would think, is going to be on, or at least the national media attention will be on Junior Caminero, because he was legally stolen by Tampa from Cleveland for Tobias Myers. And of course, Yandy Diaz was traded to Tampa by Cleveland. And those two guys are absolute rock solid studs in that order. But there's other guys who can do damage for him. Again, I don't mind pumping up the Rays. I don't mind saying how great they are, because I'm playing the nobody gives Cleveland a chance card every chance I get.
1: Let's jump over to the NLCS. Game one was played last night. The Brewers beat the Dodgers 2-1. Scott, if I'd have told you before that game that Jacob Mizrowski would only go 4 1/3 innings and the Brewers would win, would you believe me?
3: No. No, I wouldn't have. And that's a great series. I mean, what a classic pitching matchup. And, you know, they go to game two, which is actually just getting ready to start here in about 10, 15 minutes. And Yamamoto tonight gives the Dodgers a shot to really put the pedal to the metal here. And I wouldn't have believed that. But you know what? That's playoff baseball. 2-1 baseballs, low scoring games. That's why these totals are so low. And that's why the Guardians game is 6.5 tonight. But Griffin has got to step up and pitch well, because the Guardians have a lot of tired arms after that series with Chicago. While the Rays have been sitting there, this is the classic rest versus rust scenario tonight. We'll see what happens.
1: D-Man Scott mentioned Yamamoto. You take a look at postseason records, postseason performances. This guy's been lights out for the Dodgers.
2: Yeah. Yeah. He's, I mean, and how about this? Cleveland, you know, they won that game that Yamamoto started in the regular season out at Chavez Ravine to open this season. So in that first trip. But yeah, Yamamoto's filthy. I would expect no fewer than 6 games in this clash between the Brewers and the Dodgers. And real quickly, Bloom, too, I don't think we're ever going to see a division series closer quite like what we saw from Cade Smith against

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2: 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It's 5 o'clock. I'm Tom Moore. That story and others in less than 60 seconds. First, traffic and weather together.
3: 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A crash route to west after East 9th that has slowed traffic back to I-90. Also an accident west 117th at Berea Road. Another crash west 140th at Triscuit. And also an accident Chagrin Boulevard at Norwood. And a crash reported in Chagrin Falls. That's a Falls Road at Willow Lane. 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
2: 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Here's 3 News Chief Meteorologist Betsy Kling.
5: After a mild start in the mid-60s, we're going to be pushing toward record highs for Tuesday as we aim into the low and mid-80s across northern Ohio. We'll have just a few clouds around and expecting a nice breeze out of the south, so it's going to feel like summertime. But that changes for Wednesday. Scattered showers in the morning giving way to mostly cloudy skies. Temps topping out around 70.
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2: It is 77 degrees at your severe weather station. President Trump will be rallying supporters in a couple hours in Youngstown, Fox's Alexandria Hoff reports. The president's been telling his supporters to come out and vote as if his name were on the ballot.
7: This trip today comes on the heels of the president's travel to Tennessee this weekend, where he rallied for Senators Bill Hagerty and Marsha Blackburn in her bid for governor. But today, the focus is on Ohio, where Republican Senator John Husted is facing off in a high-stakes matchup. Ohio's governor's race is hot as well. Vivek Ramaswamy facing off against Democrat Amy Acton.
2: This man tells 3 News he was in line early today outside the Cavelli Center in Youngstown to get a good seat to see the president.
8: I got his back because he loves America. He loves America. I love him. Everything he said he's going to do, he's going to do.
2: This woman was at a Democrat counter rally being held outside the Mahoning County Board of Elections.
9: There's so many things that have been taken away. The family issues, all the affordability, the grocery prices, all right, the diesel and the gas.
2: The presidential campaign rally gets underway in a half an hour. President Trump scheduled to speak about 7 o'clock. Former Cuyahoga County Commissioner Jimmy DeMora has asked a federal judge to allow him to move to Florida to be closer to family or at least end his post-prison supervision. In a handwritten filing, DeMora said he's completed about half of his 3-year supervised release with no violations. DeMora was sentenced to 28 years in prison on corruption charges. His sentence commuted by former President Joe Biden, or commutated, rather. Cleveland police say a suspect's been arrested in Sunday's fatal shooting of a man at the AutoZone store on Puritas Avenue. The suspect is 31 years old. He's also accused of robberies in Lakewood and Akron. The victim, 61-year-old Adam Colon, worked at that AutoZone store.

0: Minnesota Congresswoman Ilhan Omar calling a federal raid of her home today in an attempt to target political enemies and weaponize federal law enforcement.
1: The Democrat posted a statement on social media after federal agents searched her Washington, D.C. area home this morning. The raid was reportedly in connection to an investigation into Omar's immigration paperwork. She went on to say that President Trump has targeted her for 10 years with what she called baseless lies and smear campaigns. This comes after Homeland Security Secretary Mark Wayne Mullen revealed there was an ongoing investigation into Omar and claimed she married her brother to bring him to the U.S. I'm Chris Coraggio.
0: WTAM Money Matters brought to you by Mortash Financial. Dow closing up 195. S&P down 4 today and the NASDAQ down 120. 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I'm Tom Moore.
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14: Guardians Rays tonight, Game 1 ALCS in Tampa. Greg Brenda, the Dean of Cleveland Sports. Dennis Manlafos, the Sports Line. Scott Davidson, WTAM 1100 Sports Gambling Expert. Dave Skosin, WTAM 1100 Extra Innings Host. And Mike Snyder will be joining us right around 5:35, WTAM 1100 Sports Director. Greg, I want to start with you. I already hit these, you know, two of these guys with this, so you and Dave go on this one. 25 out of 30 national baseball analysts predict the Rays to win this series in five or six games. Tell me why they can be right. Tell me why they could be wrong.
5: Well, I think they're looking at a team with the best record in the American League this year, number one. A team that was incredible at home this year. That's the other thing. I mean, they're using home field as an advantage. They were 55-26 at home. 55-26 is an impressive record. So they're looking at that. I think they look at them with more of a complete offensive team than the Guardians right now. They're also a team that, had a bye and then swept the Yankees in three. So they've had a lot of time off to rest, get everybody together. And I think nationally they believe that the Rays do things fundamentally better. They're more of a complete team than the Guardians. I will only say, I will add this to this home field advantage, and you're going to see it starting tonight. There are a lot of Clevelanders in Florida. I would bet that a third of that ballpark will be Guardians fans tonight and tomorrow night.
14: That would be awesome. Dave, what do you think of all these analysts picking the Rays in five or six?
6: I think they very well could be right. The Rays are the best team in the American League, at least on paper, over the course of 162 games. A lot of different reasons, so that makes sense. Why could they be wrong? I think it's the same reason that, in my opinion, the Guardians were able to come back from being down 2-0 in the ALDS, because the pressure was off. Everybody says Tampa's going to win. Why even bother? The Guardians' bullpen's exhausted, so on, all these different things. Is the offense going to disappear? That's where this group has excelled this year. And so for that reason, they could be wrong.
14: D-Man, let's go with why could they be wrong? Why can the Guardians win this thing?
15: Well, they can win it on the strength of an unbelievable RoboCop closer. Can he do it again? Off of this unbelievable usage in the first round. They've got a bullpen that's good enough to hold up. Can Gavin Williams and Parker Messick form that duo again that the Guardians got accustomed to during the regular season? Will Hosey get some support? Because I think there's a lot of an exhale from the Guardians about Jose Ramirez. They feel great with Hosey now going into the Tampa series, whereas they were wondering what did he have left? What did he have to offer against the White Sox? Well, I think those questions have been answered. So they're capable, and I'm not saying that the Rays lineup is not a lineup that can be pitched to, but good pitching can solve what the Rays present offensively.
14: Scott, give me reasons why the Guardians can win this series.
16: Because they've got Gavin Williams and they got Parker Messick. And I think the only way they win is to have excellent, incredible pitching from the starters. Because without that, and they get behind in these games, we saw what happened against the White Sox when those two guys didn't pitch well. In that first game, I wouldn't say Gavin didn't pitch well, but when he gave up the home run, the Guardians were in trouble. And they've got to have good starting pitching, because they're not going to win these games 9-3 like they did in Chicago.
14: Well, let's start with that starting pitcher tonight. Pitching tonight, Scott. What are your thoughts on Foster Griffin?
16: Well, I loved what I saw when he came out of the bullpen. I mean, he struck out 7 guys in 2 innings and change. He's won 15 games this year. He was an all-star, and you didn't have much choice, did you? I mean, this is who we've got tonight. This is an acquisition, just like they picked up the two guys offensively, and now we're going to see if it was worth what they gave up, and this is a big moment.
14: D-Man, thoughts on Foster tonight?
15: I mean, it's a tough ask, because they got some right-handers who can hit. Led by our old buddy Junior Caminero and Yandy Diaz, that duo. But it's not an easy task for a lefty to take on that Tampa lineup, especially in Tampa. But I like the element of surprise, if you will. I don't think the Rays have seen Griffin much at all. So there'll be a newness there, maybe advantage pitcher. But if Griffin is as sharp as he was against the White Sox, the Guardians have a chance.
14: Greg, when I immediately asked you Saturday, if we win this game, who we start on Monday, you said Foster Griffin. How much faith do you have in him that he could go out there and get the job done tonight?
5: I have a lot of faith in piggybacking on Scott. It was their only choice. I mean, the Tanner Bibee thing, I'm sorry. He's like the train in the bridge over the River Kwai. And if you haven't seen the movie, you can Google that.
14: I've seen it. It's good.
5: Yeah. I mean, at the end, you know what I'm talking about. So he really, either that you would have done the bullpen thing with, you know, Cantillo and company. I think this is a solid move. It puts him in there. He's rested. And, you know, I think they were probably guessing as to who the Guardians were going to pitch anyway in game one. So they probably had Tanner Bibee on their list and Foster Griffin in a bullpen game. So, I mean, so the day before you announce who the pitcher is. So I'm ready to go with that. Like I said, I think that was their choice, and I think it'll be a smart choice. Just cross Dave? Your fingers.
6: Greg and I had a debate yesterday morning before the Browns game, of all things, about I was a guy that wanted Tanner Bibee tonight as opposed to Foster Griffin, and part of that's Scott Davidson's looking at me like I'm crazy.
16: Where's the crack pipe?
6: Because, no, stop.
5: Stop getting on the Tanner Bibee bandwagon.
6: You're going to need him at some point in this series. So is he starting game
5: four? No, he's not starting anything.
6: See, this is what you missed. Greg's pretty adamant about that. Listen on. Yeah. Okay, yeah. However, yeah. After further reflection, and Greg may have won me over on this, he's only pitched against Tampa Bay once ever, and it was in 2022 in relief for two innings to finish a game. I like to go back to that familiarity thing. Okay, they just saw Bibee in July, which is still a long time ago. He did go six innings. He did give up three runs on nine hits. But yeah, Foster Griffin, sure, because he is an unknown to that Tampa Bay lineup.
14: All right, when we come back, what do these guys make of the Guardians adding Slade Ciccone to their 26-man ALCS roster and dropping Daniel Schneeman? We will face dominant pitching in this series. They got to give me their three X factors in the Guardians lineup. And are these guys concerned the Guardians pitchers' workload in the ALDS will have a negative effect on them in the ALCS? We're going to cover it all. But right now, Mike's going to cover traffic.
17: 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A crash 480 East just before Tiedemann. You have an accident opportunity corridor at Kinsman. Slow traffic 90 West from Dead Man's Curve to Chester. And a few more off-highway accidents. West 117th at Berea Road and West 140th at Triscuit, as well as Chagrin Boulevard at Norwood and Shaker Heights. 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
0: Partly cloudy tonight, scattered showers and thunderstorms, a low of 64. Tomorrow, sunny and warm, scattered showers, Tuesday's high 83. Rain on Wednesday with a high of 73.
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14: I think this song is relatable to Guardians fans because we did get knocked down against the White Sox and we came right back, and now we're in the ALCS game one tonight. Greg Brenda, Dennis Maniloff, Scott Davidson, Mike Snyder's going to join us at 5:35. Dave Skozen. X Factors. And everybody can jump in whenever they want when somebody throws an X Factor out there. We got a lot of voices here. So if you want to, you know, question somebody or agree, go ahead and do that. And D-Man, I'm going to let you jump out of the gate here. Just let's go around the studio and let's start with one of our three. Let's just go one and then we'll go from there. D-Man, you lead it off.
15: Patrick Bailey. I mean, just an unbelievable performance by Bailey.
14: Taking my boy.
15: Yeah, in the division. Sorry, I jumped you on that one, Bloom. But Patrick Bailey, you know, the trade acquisition before we started talking trade deadline deals, got him from the Giants for Tugboat Wilkinson, and oh man, is he paid off. The division series, he caught a 19 strikeout game and a 21 strikeout game, and he had the game turning home run in game four. So Patrick Bailey is my X factor out of the gate.
14: All right, anybody want to comment on Bailey? He's in the lineup tonight. I mean, this is a guy, Dave Skozen, who came off the bench and really brought us back from dead. And that home run really propelled us and got us going. I believe it was game three. Was it game three or game four?
15: It was game four.
14: Game four. Yeah. And that's before Jose did his magic. But this is a guy who's got us going.
6: And he came off of the, I mean, back from the dead proverbially at the beginning of the season. What was he hitting coming here? 140 or 160?
15: It was really bad.
6: He was hitting one whatever with the Giants. And you thought, what are they doing? You know, but it's another one of those under the radar. You can call it a dumpster diving for a Gold Glove catcher, you know, dumpster diving type transaction that somehow, some way this front office figured out and it's worked out.
14: Dave, give me one of your X factors.
6: Stephen Kwan. I think that he needs to keep doing what he's been doing because these do figure to be very low scoring games. So for him, getting on base, making contact, and in doing so, showing the younger guys on this team the way, having longer at bats as opposed to just I'm jumping on the first or the second pitch, which of course he could do, but working the pitcher, working the pitch count, and then defensively, because it is going to be such a close game, more than likely, a lot of these. Defensively, I mean, how many guys does he throw out or almost throw out at second base and at third base and at home? So I think both ways, Kwan is one of those guys for me.
14: Greg, go back to game five against the White Sox. I mean, Jose had the big hit, but the guy who got the hit to make it a two-run home run, Stephen Kwan.
1: Yeah, I mean, those two, absolutely. I agree with Dave, by the way, Bloom Daddy. I think it's going to be low scoring, and that brings my X factor is Joe Adell. They need someone to hit some bombs in this series. Home runs will be big deals in a series that I think that will not have a lot of runs. I think in the ALDS, he was a little overamped a bit at the plate. I mean, they could pitch to him. He had a couple of big hits. I'm not discounting that, but I think we need to see Adell really hit the ball out of the ballpark a couple of times. And if he's able to do that in this seven-game series against Tampa, and, you know, again, Tropicana is conducive. You can hit home runs in Tropicana. I think that will help big time.
14: No doubt. Scott, give me an X factor.
3: Well, something has to give here. The Guardians made the White Sox look like a windmill with the strikeouts. I mean, it was win, boom, boom, strikeout, strikeout, strikeout. Now, Tampa Bay is the number one fewest strikeout team in all of baseball this year. They struck out only 1,145 times, ranked number one for fewest strikeouts. If that means they're patient, right? So if they're working counts and getting on base and getting the Guardians pitching staff frustrated because they're not able to whiff these guys like they were able to whiff all those White Sox, that would be a problem. So something has to give there.
14: Yeah, to that point, Dennis, that means they're also going to put the ball in play a lot, and our defense has got to be top-notch.
15: Yeah, and that's why I'm not averse to Speedy Petey. You know, Stephen Vogt going with Petey Halpin. I trust Halpin's defense, for starters, over Angel. And then, you know, we saw Angel just searching in vain as an offensive player in the division series. So I appreciate Stephen Vogt riding with Halpin and putting an emphasis on defense. But yeah, the Guardians, if they're going to win this series, they have to win on the margins.
14: Let me ask you guys this, and Greg, you could go first because you were talking about low scoring. Are these the two best pitching staffs in the American League going head-to-head? I'm talking not starting rotations. I'm talking staffs as a whole.
1: Yeah, they're up there. I mean, the Yankees actually had a really good pitching staff this year, this season. Yeah, when you look at all everyone else, yeah, after the Tigers got rid of, you know, Skubal and their pitching dropped tremendously. Yeah, I would say they're probably the two best staffs. I am curious. I'm happy that they added Slade Ciccone. Mm-hmm. But if you don't trust Festa, I don't know why he's still on the roster. I would have kept Daniel Schneeman on the roster. Only from what we just talked about, defense, he can play a lot of positions well. And I think you took a big defensive weapon out of him. Now, on the other hand, seven games, you're going to need maybe more pitchers.
14: Right.
1: But, okay, you're not going to use Matt Festa? And I mean, why is he there?
14: Well, obviously, they are going to use them.
1: I would say
14: that they're looking at seven games. They're like, at some point, we're going to need this, you know, this guy. D-Man, I guess what I was getting to with the question to Greg is people watching this ALCS are going to see a lot of elite pitching.
15: Yeah, and you mentioned it. The combination of rotation and bullpen, it's hard to beat Cleveland and Tampa. The Yankees, as Greg was saying, when healthy, the Yankees are formidable, but I don't think their bullpen stacks up against Cleveland's, even when healthy. And you look around the rest of the league. I mean, Seattle had a really nice rotation and bullpen overall, but Cleveland and Tampa, from top to bottom, as far as arms go, I would put those two above the rest of the league.
14: Guardians lineup tonight. It's Kwan, Ramirez, DeLauder, Adele, Lowe, Bezzana, Bailey, Halpin, and Rocchio. Much more to come. We're talking Guardians playoff edition of the Bloom Daddy Show. Brenda, Maniloff, Davidson, Snyder, Skozin, WTAM, 1100.
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0: Good afternoon. I'm Tom Moore. This is the 5:30 Report. President Trump headed to Ohio to headline a campaign rally today in Youngstown. The doors to the Cavelli Center in Youngstown opened a couple hours ago. The program beginning right now. The president speaking about 7 o'clock. The quest for the American League pennant begins tonight. The Tampa Bay Rays will host the Guardians Game 1 of the AL Championship Series. Tampa Bay swept the East Division rival New York Yankees out of the Division Series, while the Guardians rallied to oust the Chicago White Sox in 5 games. You can hear Game 1 tonight, 8 o'clock on WTAM and our free iHeartRadio app. Efforts to cut down on overdose deaths in Ohio are working. The proof in some new numbers that came out today from Columbus.
10: A study by AddictionResource.net shows that in Ohio, the rate of overdose deaths fell more than 50% between 2020 and 2025. And that decrease makes Ohio number one in the country. Claremont County, in the Cincinnati area, the OD death rate fell more than 70%, ranking number 3 in the country for percentage of decrease. Lake County was number 1. I'm Matt Reese.
0: Efforts to cut down on... It looks as if former Cleveland attorney Gregory Moore will go on trial in January for the murder of his client, Aliza Sherman. Prosecutors asking for the January trial date for Moore, whose trial was to have begun last month, but his defense attorney withdrew from the case. Moore now has new legal representation. Cleveland police say they've arrested a suspect in Sunday's fatal shooting of a man at the AutoZone store on Puritas Avenue near West 150th. A 61-year-old man identified by the medical examiner as Adam Colon was shot and died at the hospital. Colon worked at that store. Katie Zachariah has officially begun her tenure as the new White House press secretary. The president said on social media Zachariah will hold an introductory news conference tomorrow morning. She's a conservative commentator and a former communications advisor for Trump Media. Now, traffic and weather together.
11: 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Still dealing with that crash, Route 2 West after East 9th. Have some heavy traffic approaching a crash West 117th at Berea Road. Another accident opportunity corridor at Kinsman and 480 East just before Tiedemann. 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
0: Your 3 News weather forecast, a partly cloudy night, scattered showers and thunderstorms, overnight low 64 degrees. Tomorrow, Betsy Kling says we are going to have a record high tomorrow of 83 degrees. Going to be sunny and warm, some scattered showers, and again, 83 tomorrow. Wednesday, rain, high of 73. Right now, it is 77 at your severe weather station. I'm Tom Moore. 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
14: The Dean of Cleveland Sports, Greg Brenda, Dennis Maloff, host of Sportsline, Scott Davidson, TAM sports gambling expert, Dave Skozen, TAM extra innings host, and the hardest working guy in radio, Mike Snyder, WTAM 1100 sports director, joining us right now. Mike, we're talking about dominant pitching in this series. We're going to face it, and we're talking about X factors in the Guardians lineup. Give me one of yours.
30: Well, you know, I think it's a game, Bloom, that there really a series where that home run ball is so important. And I'm looking at guys that can give you that. And I think a guy maybe a little under the radar with the experience, I'm going to go with Nathaniel Lowe. I think that, you know, he might be able to provide that long ball for them. You know, they've got Adele now, Jose, of course, obviously. But I think Nathaniel might be in there in a spot there maybe to knock one out for this team, or at least that's what I'm hoping. So he'll be my X-factor guy to keep an eye on Nathaniel this series.
14: Stealing that from D-Man. D-Man went with Lowe during the ALDS, and I think D-Man, he responded with two hits that game, didn't he?
15: Nate Lowe got on base three times when he was the pick to click, two hits and a walk. He didn't have the thunder stick, but I agree with Snipes. I'd love to see it.
14: I'm going to throw an X-Factor out there. I checked the stats today. Brian Rocchio. He was one of the 10 most valuable shortstops in baseball this season. He hit the league average. He had a career-best 15 home runs. Defensively, plus 13 outs above average at shortstop. Only Kwan, defensively, was more valuable to the Guardians. I mean, it's playoff Roke. He was very quiet in the ALDS, Scott, but I'm looking for him to kind of wake up. And I picked him as the team MVP. You made fun of me. You guys all went with pitchers. I kind of wanted a position guy, and I just really thought from day one until now, offensively and defensively, he was our steadiest guy.
1: Yeah, we had an argument. I went with Cade Smith, and I'll stand by that. But here's the thing about your Roke pick. If he does get on base, he's setting the table in the nine hole in front of Kwan and Jose. That would be a pretty good recipe for them to have some success.
14: All right, I said three X factors. Scott, you gave one. Give me your second one.
1: Well, my second one is not falling behind early in these games. It is super important to not fall behind early when these are going to be low scoring games. You get down in these games 2-0, 3-0, and things unravel. So get the lead early, get guys on base, pressure them, and take the lead. Even if it's 1-0, just don't fall behind with a 2 or 3 run bomb early in these games, because it's going to be tough to dig your way out of those holes.
14: That's a great point. And Mike, I mean, how many times have we watched the Guardians this season where 2 runs felt like 20? Now, that changed somewhat after the All-Star break, but before the trade deadline, Mike, we'd get behind a run or two, and it felt like 10.
30: Yeah, but that was before the All-Star break. And I even think now, Bloom, because, you know, hey, look, Tampa is a huge favorite. I know you've gone over that already. The numbers are there, and they should be. They've had a great year. They've got their guy pitching tonight. They're resting and everything. But to this Guardians team, when you win 3 straight games, the way they did, and we all witnessed it, back to back, 2 on the road in an atmosphere. Tom Hamilton said he felt like they wanted to devour the team. I mean, the Guardians got a few things working for them here. I don't think they're going to go in feeling intimidated by it. This Rasmussen shut them down. I know the regular season, they were 5-1, all of that. But I think this is a different team now, that they should have more confidence when they go on the field tonight against Tampa. So I really think they've got that working for them. This is not the team of the numbers we saw even back in September. You go through a series like they just did. Now, there's a fatigue factor that concerns me with the pitching and so forth. But from a mental standpoint, man, they got to really feel very good about playing anybody.
14: Greg, when you take a look at Rasmussen, 16-5, 2.67 ERA, 8 career appearances against us, 6 starts. He's 1-1. We did beat him once. But when you take a look at what he did down the stretch run, second half of the season, 9-0 record, 1.86 ERA in 12 starts. Over his past 7 starts, including the ALDS, 1.13 ERA, 0.76 whip, and people hit 154 against him.
3: I mean, that's going to be tough to beat. I will tell you this. If somehow they can score early, like even a run or two, I think that might help them immensely just to, you know, rattle him a little bit. I'll tell you the other X factor, Bloom Daddy, is that I think you need some length from your starters today and tomorrow just to give your bullpen a bit of a blow after that long series with the Chicago White Sox. You got Griffin going today. You're going to have, and it's announced, Parker Messick pitches tomorrow. So you need both of those guys. You know, when we talk about how far you can go, if they can both go into the sixth inning, I think it will help the bullpen for the long run in this series.
14: Dave Skozen, to Greg's point, how worried are you about, you know, the workload from the ALDS on these Guardians pitchers heading into the ALCS?
6: Not as worried. And one of the things that I think works in the Guardians' favor, let's say tonight goes sideways. All right, let's say Foster Griffin isn't great. You get into the bullpen early. All these bad things happen. The team's okay with that. Like, this is oddly what they're used to. So the fact that it's a 7-game series, there is an issue with the workload. Now, I think what we'd all like to see is, if you're way behind, give me Matt Festa. give me Slade Ciccone. Give me, you know, don't give me, right? That's where, okay, they still need to be smart about how they're, who they're using and how they're using them and in what situation.
14: D-Man, you worried about these Guardian arms?
15: Of course, but you know what? I mean, that's to be expected, given the usage rate. I mean, it begins with the closer, Cade Smith. Just remarkable that a closer threw 94 pitches in any playoff series, let alone, you know, the division series. But, yeah, I mean, that's absolutely a concern that Cleveland has. But I remember something that more than a few relievers told me over the years when I was in the clubhouses. They said, we don't pay the price for overuse in this given season. We pay it 3 years down the line. So it's not our worry what happens to these arms 3 years from now. As long as they can get outs this year, that's all we care about.
14: Mike, you got another X factor for this game? Or in this series?
30: Oh, for this series. Well, I just think that when I look at it, I am concerned, obviously, about the innings. And the next factor, they've got to get a good start from somebody besides, you know, Messick and Cade.
14: Right.
30: You know, Gavin. I mean, they really need that. Hopefully it's Foster Griffin tonight. They may need to go to Cantillo at some point, but they do need some innings. I think the worst thing that could happen tonight would be Griffin, you know, not get through a couple of innings, and they really got to start going to that bullpen in tonight's game. So I think that, you know, one of these other pitchers, Cantillo, Griffin again, they need to support Gavin Williams, who I think, you know, you got him coming home. That's one of the things, you know, in game three or four. I don't think they've decided yet. I would think probably three, but you know, when you do go home, you've got him on the mound. But you'd like to get a game where you wouldn't really have to go to all these relievers with all the pressure on. If it's a blowout, well, that's a different story. But if you got a chance to win and you're mixing and matching all the way through, again, as this plays out, you know, the advantage goes to Tampa because they've got a very good bullpen, and, of course, they're very well rested.
14: We're going to go over more X Factors when I come back, talking to Brenda, Maniloff, Davidson, Snyder, Skosin. It's your Guardians playoff edition of the Bloom Daddy Show. Here's your traffic, then weather.
5: 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Dealing with some slow traffic still, 77 north between Rockside and I-480. Also slow 90 west from Superior to Chester, a crash off in the right shoulder, now 90 west at Warren Road, slow back to West 117th. Also a wreck Orange Avenue at East 14th. 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
0: Partly cloudy tonight, scattered showers and thunderstorms, a low of 64. Tomorrow, sunny and warm, scattered showers, Tuesday's high 83. Rain on Wednesday with a high of 73.
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14: This is Nickelback playing right now. I'm giving away tickets to Nickelback all week long. I'll get back to that tomorrow. Also, Dodgers and Brewers 1-1 at the end of two. Milwaukee won the game last night 2-1. They lead that series 1-0. Again, that game is tied at 1-1 at the end of two. Greg Brenda, Dennis Maniloff, Scott Davidson, Mike Snyder, Dave Skozen. Everybody knows we've got a great reliever in Cade Smith. Tampa Bay has a guy by the name of Brian Baker. He saved 39 out of 41 games. First pitcher in Major League history to save every game in a postseason. It was a three-game sweep and give up no hits. When I talk about premier pitching, you're going to see it in this matchup. All right, we're back to X Factors when it comes to winning this thing. Let's start with Dennis Maniloff. Give me another one, D-Man.
15: How about will Junior Caminero be overamped? Junior Caminero, back in 2019, signed as an international free agent with the Cleveland then Indians. Barely spent any time in the organization before he was shipped to the Tampa Bay Rays in November of 2021 for Tobias Myers. And ever since then, Junior Caminero has made no secret of the grudge. He wants Cleveland in the worst way. So is he going to be too pumped up facing his former employer, wanting to stick it to them for having given him away for Tobias Myers, who flushed out of Cleveland inside of 12 months, by the way. He's still just 23 years old. It seems like he's been around forever. Back-to-back 40-plus homer seasons. He's the anchor in that lineup. But can they get him too excited and maybe get him to chase pitches he wouldn't normally chase?
14: Mike, this is one of those, man, if this guy would have stayed in our organization conversations, his season this year, 276, which is about 30 to 40 points over the league average, 42 home runs, 101 RBI.
30: Yeah, I mean, it, you know, he is exactly what, you know, what he's really been looking for. And I know Chris Antonetti has said, hey, it was a bad trade. What else can you say? You know, and of course, Chris, I think they've made many more good ones than that one. And that one, that was a mistake. And boy, he's reared his head. And D-Man makes an interesting point because he, you know, it wasn't like they cut you. You know, they traded you. But he's built this up. And, I mean, he was very mouthy with the Yankees. You know, he was, you know, Yankees lose. He was imitating the late John Sterling when the Rays swept him. So, yeah, he's got a little attitude working for him. Hopefully, maybe he can get a little amped up. But, yeah, that's one that got away, and you're going to have to deal with it firsthand tonight for sure and throughout this series. And that's a guy to keep an eye on for them.
14: The captain of the ship, David Mover. And give me two. Give me two of your X-Factors for this series.
1: Well, you guys talked about it, getting length from your starters, especially a guy like Parker Messick. This is a guy that went at least five innings in 30 of his 32 starts this season. You mentioned the workload the bullpen got in the last series. They absolutely need a blow to, you know, give them a chance going forward in this series. And I think the biggest X-Factor to me is, you know, the top of the lineup for the Tampa Bay Rays. Yandy Diaz, Jonathan Aranda, and Junior Caminero. These are guys that get on base, they work counts, they have power that's well documented. And if the Guardians pitchers can keep those three at bay, and especially, and in turn make the Rays beat you with the second part of their lineup, I think that would be huge, and at the very least give the Guardians a shot in any of these games.
14: Scott, you hit on this earlier. This is a lineup that does not strike out. They put the ball in play, and they work the count.
2: Which means you have to play great defense. Because if you make mistakes defensively and let them get guys on by making errors, you're in huge trouble. You know, in this Dodgers game, I was just following it. The Dodgers just took the lead 2-1. You know how they did it? The pitcher tried to pick a guy off second, threw it into center field, and they scored. You can't do that in these games that are where the totals are 6.5, 7, and you're going to have a 3-2 game. You cannot allow those kind of runs, and that better not happen in this series. So the defense must be perfect.
14: I agree. And Greg, we've talked about how the game has changed, and you saw that with the White Sox. Yeah, they had a lot of guys that hit over 30 home runs.
2: Yeah.
14: They had a lot of guys who hit under 200.
2: Yeah.
14: And our pitchers just mowed them down, because when your lineup's stacked with power and you don't have guys who are bat-to-ball contact guys, you run up against staff like the Guardians, you're on the outside looking in.
3: Well, you know, at this game, this series is going to be a culture shock, because we're back to normal baseball again with legitimate starters on both teams going after each other and legitimate bullpens going after each other. And you got two teams that are more contact oriented than long ball oriented. So it's going to be almost like a new sport for us to watch here for the next seven games, hopefully, or fewer if the Guardians can sweep. I as we've been talking, though, I just have this strange feeling that before we get to game four, we're going to have like a 7-6 or an 8-7 game. I don't know why, but I think one of those games are going to pop up, and it's going to I can't imagine every game being 3-6 runs or fewer. Right.
2: Well, I mean, I think the lines will be close to that, but does that mean
3: any line ever lower than six?
2: No.
3: Okay.
2: No. I mean, tonight 6.5. I've seen sixes, but normally you see those in Wrigley Field where there's a 200-mile-an-hour wind blowing in.
3: Okay.
14: Right. Okay, that makes sense. Dave Skosin, give me another X factor.
6: Hunter Gattis. He is, you know, we all talk about Cade Smith and his usage and his high leverage situations, but Steven Vogt is going to use Gattis every game. And, you know, last year when he was asked to pitch three games in a row against the Tigers, that third game he was done. He was cooked, and he left him out there, and that ended the season essentially. But so far, Gattis has been great. He has not pitched more than 2 days in a row, because they haven't played more than 2 days in a row. But look out, because it's coming. And the question for me is, can he hold it together? Can he keep it up?
2: Well, he wasn't great in Chicago. He was great here.
5: Well, he was great in Game 5. In that post game, and Greg and Scott and D-Man Saturday night when we were doing the post game, I said his changeup in that game looked like it was a yo-yo, like a yo-yo on a string. Like he would cast it out and then hurry it and jerk it back as it got about 5 feet from the plate. It was a devastating pitch and they couldn't touch him.
15: Yeah, that was the gyro ball that, you know, he added a wrinkle to that change piece, and it was just really crazy, the movement. Like, you know, and I think even Bailey was like, wait a minute, I didn't know you had this in the bag. I mean, that it was running in so hard on righties, obviously tailing away from lefties, but that was something that if he can maintain that grip or whatever he's doing, right, the pronation, and get the extra left-to-right movement on that changeup, he'll be that much better.
5: Mike, you're going to be leaving us. Final thoughts heading into tonight's Game 1.
30: Well, keep an eye on Petey Halpin, right? I mean, what a story.

0: really, really good Tampa team, but maybe they can steal that first game. That would be sweet.
1: That would be sweet. Mike, thanks for joining us.
0: You got it.
1: All right, that's Mike Snyder, WTAM 1100 Sports Director. 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
9: President Trump in Youngstown to rally the troops, so to speak. It is 6 o'clock. I'm Tom Moore. That story and others in less than 60 seconds. First, traffic and weather together.
10: 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A crash still taking out the right shoulder, I-90 West at Warren Road. You have an accident reported. Orange Avenue at East 14th. A crash in Avon, 611 at I-90. Also, ODOT reporting that earlier accident just cleared out 90 West at Warren Road. And your stop and go on 480 West approaching. Looks like the Jennings Freeway. 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
12: We only fall back into the mid-60s tonight. That gives us a start to make it toward a record high in the mid-80s tomorrow. We'll just have a few clouds around, otherwise sunny and breezy. For Wednesday, expect a few showers in the morning, then mostly cloudy skies with temps topping out around 70.
9: It's 76 right now at your severe weather station. President Trump, the headliner at a campaign rally in Youngstown that's underway at that city's Covelli Center. One of many rallies he's headlined across the nation to convince his base to come out and vote Republican as if he were on the ballot. This man waiting outside earlier today to get in tells 3 News he believes what the president has to say about Iran.
13: The gas prices and all the things that people complain about is temporary pain for a necessary gain. What's going on with Iran? It needed to be done decades ago.
9: Democrats held their own rally nearby at the Mahoning County Board of Elections. This woman said the president isn't doing enough to bring down the cost of living.
14: Families are hurting. And Youngstown and Warren area, our Mahoning Valley, is not a wealthy area. And we see it all over the place where families are hurting.
9: As the president's doing some heavy campaigning for candidates in red states, ABC's Alex Prescher reports the polls are not in the president's favor.
15: GOP candidates facing frustrated voters over high gas prices, the unpopular war with Iran, and growing unease over immigration enforcement. A new Reuters Ipsos poll shows President Trump is underwater on all key issues measured, including inflation, costs of living, the war with Iran, and the U.S. economy. Those numbers come as President Donald Trump is dealing with the lowest approval rating of his second term.
9: The attention of Clevelanders tonight will be on the first game of the American League Championship Series against the Tampa Bay Rays in St. Petersburg, Florida. First pitch.

0: It's 8 o'clock. Here, Tom Hamilton and Jim Rosenhaus call the game right here on WTAM and our free iHeartRadio app. The Guardians have beaten the odds before in the postseason, and DraftKings Sportsbook says the Guardians have the worst odds to win the World Series. DraftKings saying the Brewers have the best odds of winning the Fall Classic. The Dodgers, almost the same odds. Former Cuyahoga County Commissioner Jimmy DeMora, who had his federal prison sentence commutated by former President Joe Biden, is now asking that his term of supervised release be ended or at least allow him to move to Florida to be with his wife and family. DeMora making that request in a handwritten letter to federal judge Sarah Leoy. Cleveland police say the man they've arrested for shooting and killing an employee of the AutoZone store on Puritas Avenue is also wanted for a robbery in Lakewood. The 31-year-old suspect charged in Sunday shooting death of 61-year-old Adam Colon. Recovery efforts continue in Florida after Hurricane Isaias made landfall in the Gulf Coast over the weekend. Florida Governor Ron DeSantis says crews are making progress in getting power turned back on.
1: As of 12 o'clock Central, more than 70% of the accounts have been restored for power.
0: At least four people dead because of the first hurricane of the Atlantic season. WTAM Money Matters brought to you by Martosh Financial. The Dow Jones closing up 195, S&P down 4, and the NASDAQ down 120. 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
2: The Guardians sent left-hander Foster Griffin to the mound in Game 1 of the American League Championship Series in Tampa tonight. 8 o'clock game time. 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The 3-2 Browns will host the 4-1 Ravens Sunday. 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
13: Talking baseball, ALCS Game 1 tonight. Rays and the Guardians, Greg Brenda, the Dean of Cleveland Sports, Dennis Maniloff, the host of Sportsline, Scott Davidson, WTAM 1100 sports gambling expert, Dave Skosin, WTAM 1100 extra innings host. In the NLCS, bottom of the third, Dodgers on top in Milwaukee, 2-1. Milwaukee won the first game of that series. Coming up, you're going to hear from manager Stephen Vogt. You had a couple of individuals from both sides meeting with the press earlier today. You're going to hear from Vogt. You're going to hear from Joey Cantillo in Talking Baseball during Guardians game day. Right now, we're talking baseball. Scott Davidson, you were saying during the break, lines, some money's coming in. Why don't you explain to everybody what's going on in Vegas pertaining to Rays Guardians?
14: Well, the money's coming in on the under. You got the lowest total that's out there ever, except when we talked about that one of those win games, which is 6.5. And while we were in the break, there was some serious money coming in on the under across the board here. As far as the game itself, Tampa, that hasn't moved that much. Tampa is the favorite tonight. They're minus between $1.55 and $1.60. And in the series, the Rays are favored even more. They're $1.65 to win the whole series.
13: Greg, you were talking about you feel like one of these games is going to be 8-7.
14: Yeah.
13: You surely don't feel that'll be tonight, do you?
15: No.
13: Okay.
15: No. I'll tell you one thing. If it's 8-7 tonight, then all bets are off about the rest of the series because nothing will make sense. I would be shocked if I'm quite honestly, I'm looking at something like 3-2 or 3-1, to be honest, about this game tonight. I will be stunned if there's a lot of runs scored tonight.
13: Dave Skosin, how do you feel about offense tonight?
16: I'm curious to see if the momentum carries from the White Sox series, if that's a bigger deal, or if it's just the confidence where they don't score tonight, and maybe they don't score tomorrow and then come back home and win 2 or 3 anyway and get right back in the series. So it's baseball. That's how it works, right? Nothing should surprise us, but because this is just such an unknown, it's a fairly unfamiliar opponent, I don't know that I'd be surprised by too many things.
13: D-Man?
17: Well, with the Guardians, every time you think they're going to zig, they zag. And every time you think they're going to zag, they zig. So what are we thinking about tonight? Low scoring. So it's naturally going to be 11-9. I mean, the other day, game 5, we were all pounding the under, under, under, under. I mean, excuse me, over, over, over, over, and it was 2-0. So I expect a slugfest at the Trop tonight.
13: Speaking of offense, how do you like this? So far, 2026, offense is way down. 2 rounds into the postseason, teams are hitting .208. Averaging 3.46 runs per game. It was .192 batting average and 3.06 runs per game during the division series. If you take a look at historically, I mean, 2026 is on pace to be one of the lowest scoring postseasons ever. Scott, why do you think that is?
14: You know, I don't know why it is this year, but it always is lower in the postseason than it is the regular season. You have the aces always up front, 1, 2, or 3 of them, depending upon which team it is. And one of the things that's happened this year, Bloom, and you've touched on this a million times, is offense is just down all over the place. I mean, you know, what's the major league average anymore? You've rattled it off so many times.
13: It's like .238.
14: Right. So when you take .238 hitters to face Drew Rasmussen, there's not going to be a lot of runs.
16: I have a theory to answer the question you posed to Scott. I think it's because all the series were short except the Guardians and White Sox. So what did we talk about with Cleveland and Chicago? It was the more you see the relievers, you know, the third time that you see them in a 5-game series, the batting average goes up significantly. But all those other series were done pretty quickly. And so I think condensing those helps keep that overall number down.
14: Plus the bullpen game, their bullpen. They didn't pitch a start. This is not the same kind of series against Tampa Bay with a bullpen game every game.
16: Right, but Bloom, your number was for all of the division series combined, right? the offense is down games, across the board. That's what I'm saying. Forget it. You know, the Guardians and White Sox are almost the outlier. Everything else was a quick series.
13: Yeah, there's a couple factors here. Hold on, Greg. Okay. Hold on. 10 of the top 12 I'm sorry. Only 6 of the top 11 regular season offenses reached the postseason, number one. So that's a reason. You're talking about some of the top defensive teams reaching the postseason. Some of the game's best hitters have been a non-factor. Aaron Judge injured. Shohei is compromised physically. Jake Bowers, who was a top 10 hitter by OPS Plus this year, playing hurt. And also, you've got the top 5 and 9 of the top 11 pitchers in WAR have pitched this postseason. So you're seeing some of the best pitching. You're not seeing some of the best stars because of injuries. And you're seeing some offenses that weren't top 10 offensively during the regular season. Go ahead, Greg.
15: I was just curious, because I'm thinking as you go deeper into the season, which now you have the championship series and the World Series, pitching can't get stronger. So I went to last year's World Series between the Dodgers and Blue Jays and for the scores. First game, 11-4 Blue Jays, 15 runs. Second game, Dodgers 5-1, 6 runs. Third game, Dodgers 6-5, 11 runs. Game 4, Blue Jays 6-2, 8 runs. Game 5, Blue Jays 6-1, 7 runs. Then we get to the game 6 where it's 3-1 Dodgers, mm-hmm. and in the finale, game 7, Dodgers win 5-4, you have 9 runs. So you're getting a lot of runs as the season wears on, and I think somewhere along the line, pitching is going to crack late in the season. It just has to.
13: Well, here's probably the biggest factor, and you mentioned pitching. Whenever you go to a game, somebody throws a pitch, what's the first thing you do at Progressive Field? You look up to see miles per hour, right? You go to a high school game, or, you know, if you coached a team, hey, who's pitching for the other team? Oh, so-and-so. How hard's he throw? The average fastball this postseason is 96.1. Through 25 games, there have been more 100-mile-per-hour pitches thrown this postseason than the entire 2008 regular season. So it's never been harder to hit than it is right now. I mean, pitchers are so nasty, they throw so hard, and they also get all the ideal matchups. I mean, you think about it, 14 pitchers pitched in what was it, Game 3 of the White Sox and the Guardians? 14! 7 for each team. So as a batter, D-Man, you're never facing the same pitcher. You've got a fresh guy every time. Look at Vogt with analytics. I mean, whoever he brings in to face a guy, he knows that hitter has been terrible or maybe doesn't hit the specific pitch that pitcher throws all the time. So matchups, and then overwhelming velocity.
17: Yeah, you summarized it, and you'd been forecasting this all regular season when you were talking about how dominant the pitching has been and how the chase for velocity has created these Frankenstein monsters that are coming out of the bullpen in particular. And then on top of that, you've got all the adrenaline that comes with a postseason. And so these guys are hitting an extra gear in addition to what they already have. And as we mentioned, you know, a guy like Hunter Gaddis all of a sudden is developing this ridiculous changeup, and he's not the only one who's got different wrinkles to pitches. So you're doing it all in a condensed time frame too. And presumably you're pitching against, you know, you're getting the best staffs from these other teams. So it's just, it's a confluence of dominance is what it is.
13: And I think there's another factor in this, and that is hitting philosophy. When you lose shame, then everything goes downhill. Whether it's in your life, your yard, if you're not shameful of how your yard looks, you're probably not going to cut your grass. You don't give a damn. So if you don't care about striking out, if you have no shame in going up there and with a 199 average and striking out, you factor that in with this pitching and the matchups and the velocity, you have what you have. And that is a total lack of offense in the 2026 postseason. More to come. Right now, let's get some traffic and weather.
18: 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Earlier crash finally cleared up 90 West at Warren Road. Traffic back up to speed there. A crash reported Orange Avenue at East 14th. You also have a wreck in Avon, 611 at I-90. and stop-and-go traffic. I-480 West, just past I-77, you're backed up to transportation. 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
0: Partly cloudy tonight, scattered showers and thunderstorms, a low of 64. Tomorrow, sunny and warm, scattered showers, Tuesday's high 83. Rain on Wednesday with a high of 73.
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13: Greg Brenda, Dennis Manloff, Scott Davidson, Mike Snyder joined us earlier, and Dave Scozen. And by the way, NLCS, Milwaukee up on the Dodgers 3-2. D-Man, do I have permission to tell my Christian Yelich story real quick?
17: Yeah, absolutely, because it's awesome.
13: My youngest son, Braylon, 10 at the time, I think, 10, we came up to a then Indians game at Progressive Field. Well, would have been Jacobs Field then. And Yelich played for the Marlins. Yelich had back issues. Yelich is like 6'4", and he was the fastest player in the game at one time. He ran a legit 4.340 at that size. But anyway, mutual friend was the team chiropractor for the Marlins. Said, hey, we're coming to Cleveland. I'm coming with the team. I got to work on Yelich. Do you want tickets? Get you on the field? Absolutely. So me, Karen, and the youngest one, we come up. Again, this would be, 11 years ago or so. We come up, gets us on the field. Yelich comes out of the dugout. Our friend introduces us to him. You know, he does the normal, what every ball player does, the small talk. And he goes, I got to go hit. We said, okay, nice meeting you. Goes and hits. We don't think anything about it. 30-second conversation. About 20 minutes later, I'm standing there with Karen and my son. We're just watching stuff down on the field. And here comes Christian Yelich. He's got a pair of batting gloves, signs them for Braylon, poses for pictures, and legitimately stands there and talks to us for 15 minutes. Just the four of us. Didn't have to do it. Didn't ask him to do it. And talking to us about, what kind of grades you get, where do you go to school, where are you guys from? Like, genuinely cared. And ever since then, I've been the biggest Christian Yelich fan in the world. He was the guy who had the key hit in this game, correct?
1: Yes.
13: Yep. So far?
1: Yep.
13: Yeah. And that's a big reason why I root for the Brewers. I mean, obviously, if they play us, I'm not going to be, Christian Yelich could go pound it. But I'm just saying that, I like the guy because of how he treated us, and he did not have to do that at all. All right, let's get back to this game tonight. Dave Scozen, we're talking about runs and things like that. We're facing one of the most dominant pitchers in all of baseball. How do you think we score tonight? Are we going to be able to grind it out, or is it going to be that, hopefully, that one swing, maybe two-run, three-run bomb?
2: Well, they're going to need to grind it out to get to the one swing. I think that's a key part of it, is chewing up pitch count, figuring out how to get a guy or two on base, and then you can get that one. Even if it's a Joe Adell triple, right, with the bases loaded to drive in the runs, you got to get there first. So if it happens, that's what I would say. You're grinding it out to get to the big hit.
3: Well, let me give you good news, bad news here, okay, with some numbers, mm-hmm. Okay? Top of the order, good news. Stephen Kwan against Rasmussen, 4-for-12 career lifetime. Bad news? Jose Ramirez, 1-for-12 against Rasmussen.
2: I don't think that's relevant now.
3: Really? We'll see what happens tonight.
2: Because he's no, he's turned on a different, this is a different Jose than maybe we've ever seen. And you can go back to 2016. I think something clicked, and it's how long can he carry this along? This is, do you agree? This is different. Something about the last week has been different.
17: Yeah, the last three games, he carried the offense. And, 5-for-12 with the double, the triple, two homers, seven ribbies, five runs. Yeah, he's on a mission. I remember Ramirez's numbers against Burke were pretty awful. And then he winds up golfing the homer out. So you never know. And I will say, the one time Rasmussen faced Cleveland this year, they got to him a little bit. So there's encouraging signs there.
13: Greg, how do we get to Rasmussen tonight? A guy who, over his past seven starts, including the ALDS, has a 1.13 ERA, and people are batting 154 against him.
4: I think they need to make him work. None of this first hit swing, and if you make it easy for him, he'll dominate us like there's no tomorrow. I think they got to take some pitches. They got to make him work a little bit just to have a chance. I have a feeling that there's going to be a huge error in this game in one of these teams that's going to account for a run or two that might be the difference. I'm in my crystal ball, I feel an error is coming tonight.
13: All right. Guardians Playoff Edition continues after this. When we come back, you're going to hear from manager Stephen Vogt ahead of game one of the ALCS. The Bloom Daddy Show, WTAM 1100, rolls on after this.
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7: Good evening. I'm Tom Moore. This is the 630 Report. Your 3 News forecast, a partly cloudy sky tonight, scattered showers and thunderstorms down to 64. Sunny and warm tomorrow with scattered showers and a high tomorrow of 83. That will be a record high, according to 3 News Chief Meteorologist Betsy Kling. Rain Wednesday with a high of 73. 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
7: It is 76 right now at your severe weather station. Foster Griffin will be on the mound for the Guardians as they begin the first of the best of seven American League Championship Series tonight against the Tampa Bay Rays. Tom Hamilton, Jim Rosenhaus call the game from Tropicana Field at 8 o'clock right here on WTAM and our free iHeartRadio app. President Trump on his way to Youngstown's Cavelli Center to stump for Republicans ahead of the midterm election. Those Republicans here include Senator John Houston and gubernatorial candidate Vivek Ramaswamy. Cleveland police say a suspect is under arrest in Sunday's fatal shooting of a man at the AutoZone store on Puritas Avenue. The suspect, 31 years old, accused of robberies, in Lakewood and Akron as well. The victim, 61-year-old Adam Colon, worked at the AutoZone store. Former Cuyahoga County Commissioner Jimmy DeMora, who had his federal prison sentence commutated by former President Joe Biden, now asking that his term of supervised release be ended, or at least to allow him to move to Florida to be with his wife and family. DeMora making that request in a handwritten letter to federal judge Sarah Leoy. Cleveland Hopkins International Airport advising travelers that tonight, starting at 10 o'clock, water in the terminal will be shut down for repairs. Concourse C will still have water service, but elsewhere in the airport, no water, no restrooms till about 3 a.m. I'm Tom Moore. Listen for our next news at the top of the hour when you set a preset on the free iHeartRadio app to WTAM 1100.
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13: I've got the whole gang in here. You're going to hear from manager Stephen Vogt in a second, but my man Jim in Parma has been on hold for a long time, and I can't do it any longer. So let's go to Jim, 216-578-1100. Jim, I appreciate your patience. Talk to me about the Guardians.
20: Yeah, hi, Bloom. You know, just one thing, there's been talk about Junior Caminero and what a stud he is. And, you know, he absolutely is a stud. But the only thing that what I see when we trade somebody like that, just because he's hitting 40 home runs and 100 RBIs with somebody else, it doesn't mean he would have done it with us. You know, a lot of that has to do with the lineup. You got to have, you know, the players around you. Depending who was around them in Cleveland at that time, you know, maybe they would have pitched around them. There might not have been the guys on base in front of them. So, you know, yes, it was probably one that got away, probably the same with Yandy. But you can never tell when you trade somebody the success they have in another team. It doesn't equate to the, you know, the fact they would have the same success with the team that traded them.
13: True, but I think he would have had some success here based on what he's done. I mean, let's just face it. Even Chris Antonetti said it was a bad trade. It's hard. Yeah. It's hard to evaluate a young kid, and we didn't do a good job with him. I mean, Antonetti admitted that. I mean, you missed some. Here's the thing, though. Every team misses. You just can't let it define you. And obviously, it did not define the Guardians because we've won titles. We're one of four teams remaining. If you go through every team's history, Jim, everybody has a Junior Caminero moment. Some teams over and over and over and over. Listen, Tampa's had some bad trades. They got nothing for Blake Snell. And at the time, they got something for him, but it ended up being nothing. And at the time, Blake Snell was one of the top starters in Major League Baseball. So the bottom line is, would Caminero look nice in our lineup? Yeah, but we've done pretty well without him. Appreciate the call. And speaking of that connection between the two teams, I mean, Guardians manager Stephen Vogt began his playing career with the Rays. Same with Nathaniel Lowe. Diaz began his career, obviously, here. Sean Armstrong and Kevin Kelly have history with both teams. And then you've got Junior Caminero. So there's a lot of ties here. Speaking of manager Stephen Vogt, he met with the press earlier today. Here's what he had to say.
21: Do you have a Game 2 starter quite yet?
22: Yeah, Parker Messick will start tomorrow.
21: What went into that decision? And I guess physically, how did he respond to the short start in Chicago?
22: Yeah, he's feeling good on normal rest, obviously, but... you know, before we could confirm it, we wanted to see how he felt yesterday. Again, we asked a lot of our entire pitching staff the last, you know, series. So we just want to be mindful of these guys as they're working. And but Parker feels ready to go tomorrow.
23: How have you seen Parker handle starting in his hometown in the past? And how do you think he'll handle it on a bigger stage tomorrow?
22: Yeah, I mean, he's... Two straight very good starts here in front of his family and friends. And it's always a special boost when you get to play at home as a player. The people who helped you get to where you are, You get to go perform for them, and there's always a little extra juice. Sometimes it can be good, sometimes it can be bad. But for somebody who like Parker, who's the ultimate competitor and is prepared, he's put in two very good performances here in Tampa.
2: The fact that you're starting two lefties in the first two games, does that say something about trying to keep the speed and Chandler Simpson on the bench?
22: I don't think it has anything to do with that. This is who we have. You know, we've got three of our five starters are left-handed, and it's just how it lined up.
3: Steve, I know we've asked you a lot about Jose Ramirez. You know, he was hot in late September there. I think he had 12 hits, final nine games, and then the last three games. Was he feeling better physically, or did he lock in? Can you explain a little bit more why he kind of has done what he's done besides being Jose?
22: Yeah, I mean, I think there's no secret. The further away from the surgery, the better he's going to feel. But Jose also steps up when we need him. And I think down the stretch in the last three games, there's an element to players of that caliber just do it when they need to. But I think as we get further away from the injury and from the surgery, I think Jose's just going to continue to feel better and better.
4: Hey, Steven. Knowing how evenly matched these teams are and how similar they are in their styles, what do you see as the separators or what's most important for your club to try and win this series?
22: Yeah, I think a lot of it's just going to come down to straight execution on all aspects, and I know that's a really cliche answer. But, you know, they put a lot of pressure on the defense. We put a lot of pressure on the defense with the way both teams run the bases, put the ball in play. So, again, I think a lot of this is going to come down to defensive execution, but obviously on the mound, you know, making pitches and not allowing the big hit to happen because there's going to be traffic on both sides. So a lot of it's just going to be limiting the damage and not giving the other team extra outs.
17: A voter, Cantillo was in here, just in here. Is there a chance that we might see him in game two after Parker?
22: I think Joey's available out of the bullpen tonight. So Joey, you can see Joey tonight. I think there's a chance you're going to see Joey throw in this series for sure. You know, again, we haven't worked out the rest of the rotation. We don't know how that's going to go. We don't know how tonight's going to go. But Joey's available to pitch, and he's going to pitch a lot in this series.
21: Was Slade for Steeman just as simple as it's a longer series? You guys felt like you needed more coverage down there?
22: Yeah, just with the seven games in 9 days, having that 13th pitcher was really important to us. And with Slade's ability to, you know, he could throw a short stint. He could throw up to 40, 50 pitches. Just having that weapon in the bullpen felt really important for this series.
24: Steven, Julian Gallardi, Latino Sports. So how much in disbelief were you when Jose hit that ball literally off the ground into the stands? You guys have a 2-0 lead.
22: Yeah, when Jose hit that ball and the way Gavin was throwing, we felt pretty good about the rest of the way. But it was just another signature moment for Jose Ramirez with the Cleveland organization franchise. And you never feel good with a 2-run lead. I think you'd like a little bit more, but in that moment, it felt pretty good.
13: That's Stephen Vogt from earlier today. Greg Brenda, the Dean of Cleveland Sports. I thought one question in particular was excellent. We've kind of hit on it. See, he was asked, what's the separator? You guys both have the same styles, kind of the same approaches. And Stephen Vogt said execution. And he said, I know that is oversimplifying it, but really it's not. And Davidson hit on this earlier. It's who's going to make the least amount of mistakes, more than likely.
25: Yeah, I mean, it's getting runners over, making mental mistakes, not making physical mistakes. Because if you're predicting close games, you know, one bad inning could mean the series. I just wish one question should have been asked, because when he was talking about Cantillo, I'm just wondering, is everybody in the bullpen available tonight? No one asked that. I would imagine they are, but is everybody available tonight in the bullpen? It seemed how he answered it, like, well, we're going to go to the bullpen tonight. You know what I mean?
13: Oh, yeah. Yeah, I don't think there's any doubt about that. D-Man, any big takeaway from Vogt?
26: He started ornery, and then he warmed up a little bit. I was going to say, I'm all aboard ornery Vogt. But, yeah, I mean, he's right. Hosey's a special player, special talent. And, you know, you talk about that home run one last time before we officially turn the page to the ALCS. not only does he hit it off the shoe tops, he kept it fair with the three-quarter swing. Like, it takes a skill to drive a ball like that and keep it fair, which Ramirez did. So Ramirez, as Dave Skolzen was mentioning, has hit another gear. I think when he hit that homer off Hicks in Chicago and didn't feel the pain in his hand, he was like, oh my gosh, I'm back. That's what I'm guessing he felt.
13: Thankful for that. Scott, takeaways?
0: Well, you know, again, I think Vogt is, when he said it would have been nice to have the third run in that game on Saturday, Greg and I were sitting in the press box going, God, can we get the third run, please?
13: Right.
0: Because a three-run lead is so much bigger than a two-run lead, because that prevents one guy getting on base from bringing the tying run to the plate. So in these low-scoring games, when he said that, it took me back to Saturday night. And when these games are close, when there's a guy on third with one out and you're up by a run, you better get him in, because you can live to regret it if you don't.
13: And we had the right guy at the plate in Chase DeLauder. Yeah. He's a high-contact guy, but, man, he did not come through in that position. Dave Skolzen, take away from Stephen Vogt.
1: Not necessarily from that session with the media, but, Bloom Daddy, it's something that you've talked about. If you had a kid playing Major League Baseball, you've said it more bluntly than this, but you would be reluctant to want them in the Guardians organization because of the way they're handled and not able to develop. In the playoffs, though, he's gone with the frontline guys, and I know, you know, the first game was Fry, and then he changed it to Nathaniel Lowe, and now Angel Martinez is out. But for the most part, he's left the lineup alone. And I think hopefully we did in the Chicago series start to see the fruits of that. Everybody knows where they're going to be. Everybody knows what to expect. Everybody's comfortable with where they are. And the lineup that's out there tonight is another iteration of that. So can that carry over into this series? Because he's not. He's not gone pinch hitter happy in David the playoffs Movrin, so far.
13: Yeah, Movrin, how long have – I think I started a month and a half ago, with about a month and a half of the season left, I started screaming, just – pick your nine and ride them. Did I not?
1: You absolutely
13: did. Just pick your nine best guys and stick with them, because major league hitters want consistency, and if you have consistency, you can get confidence, and that's the whole key to hitting. Move your biggest takeaway from Vogt right there.
5: Well, he mentioned Parker Messick at the top and just how empty he is to go against the team he, you know, grew up rooting for, the Tampa Bay Rays, and we, I don't know if that's a good or a bad thing. We saw how amped he was against the White Sox the last time he was out. 2.1, you know, 2 1/3 innings. The adrenaline was going coursing through his veins. He didn't seem like his typical self, and I really hope he can kind of, this time out, level his head a little bit and not let the moment get too big for him, because the Guardians are going to rely on him big time.
13: Yeah, there's no doubt about that. He will be your Game 2 starter. We're going to take a break. We're wrapping it up. When we come back, Guardians Playoff Edition, then I've got Guardians Game Day for you starting at 7:06.
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9: 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Sex changes, for kids, Sherrod Brown supported that too. When Washington Democrats needed Brown's vote, he gave it every time. Sherrod Brown voted with Biden, 97%. Schumer, 95. Bernie Sanders, 92. That was the Democrat Party he joined 50 years ago. But times have changed. Now extremists are taking over. They're not asking for your vote. 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And Sherrod Brown will fall in line. He always does. Sherrod Brown, times changed. 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Paid for by SLF PAC and not authorized by any candidate or candidate's committee. 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SLF PAC is responsible for the content of this ad.
10: 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He scores! And Cleveland's right back in the win column on home ice.
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13: NLCS Game 2, Dodgers are on top now 4-3 in the fifth. They have scored two runs on pitchers' throwing errors. In other words, the Dodgers are bunting, and Brewers pitchers are throwing them all over. During the break, I got a call from one of my best friends, Mike Koss. He played at Notre Dame under Pat Murphy. He played more games at shortstop at Notre Dame than anybody when he graduated. I think he's like sixth on the list. But anyway, he just called me. He goes, "What are you doing?" I go, "A show." Like, none of my friends remember that I do this for a living. Anyway, he goes, "Are you watching the Brewers-Dodgers game?" I said, "I just told you I'm doing a radio show." He goes, "Anyway, two pitchers throwing errors on bunts led to runs." And he said, after the second pitcher threw it away, Murphy immediately jerked him out of the game, and he went out and he said something to him, and Mike goes, and I guarantee you I know what he said to him because he said it to me about 8,000 times in my four-year career at Notre Dame. Now, Greg, the word that he said, I can't repeat, but I think you know where I'm going here.
25: Yeah.
13: because Murphy is one of those old-school guys that takes – he'll bench you if you don't run out of ground ball. he'll bench you, well, this pitcher in the NLCS. He took him right out. I think it was Dusty May. Took him right out and sat him down. All right, final thoughts. We're going to start with the Maniloff. Go ahead, Dennis.
26: Well, first of all, I shortchanged Rasmussen. He had a one-hitter for seven innings against the Guardians in Cleveland, his second appearance against Cleveland this year. So I apologize, Mr. Rasmussen. But my final thought is I'm optimistic. I'm excited for the Guardians because all the pressure is on Tampa Bay. Not one shred of pressure on Cleveland. Tampa's supposed to walk through the Guardians to the World Series, and I like being in a position of nobody gives us a chance.
13: Scott Davidson, final thought.
0: My final thought is in September, we were sitting here hoping, crossing our fingers, praying the Guardians would catch the White Sox. Never did I imagine at that time that we would be four wins away from going to the World Series. After that incredible come-from-behind win against the White Sox, there's momentum on Cleveland's side. It's them against the world. And I've seen these kind of things in sports all the time, especially when it comes to sports betting. Wouldn't surprise me at all if they pulled the upset. And it all starts tonight.
13: Dave Skozen?
1: First of all, in that Brewers game, it's 4-3. The Dodgers are winning. But you talked about the last two runs coming on throwing errors by the pitcher. It wasn't the first run a bad pickoff throw to second base?
0: Yes.
13: Yeah,
1: if the Brewers survive that and win, then I know you're going back to L.A., but watch out. This is their time. If they can overcome what they've just done in this game, that's a big deal. Now, the Guardians, 1-5 against Tampa Bay this year. I am a big believer in things balancing out. The Rays are better, but I don't know that they're that much better. Like, should Tampa be 9-1 if they swept this series against that doesn't make sense to me. They could go 8-5 against the Guardians and still lose the series. So that's another reason that I think you can stack up and say things balance out. And even though the Rays are going to finish with a winning record against Cleveland, Guardians can still do this.
13: David Mulvern?
5: It's easy, Bloom Daddy. At the risk of oversimplifying it, be patient, play clean, have a smart at-bats, and limit 1-4 the Rays lineup and flex that pitching muscle. If they do all that, I think they'll give themselves a chance.
13: All right, my turn. I'm going to go back to Stephen Vogt, what he said earlier in that press conference, and I'm going to go to this Dodgers-Brewers game. Execution. You've got to make the plays defensively. Just make the routine play. Nobody's asking for the diving play in the hole. Nobody's asking to jump up over the wall to make the catch in the outfield. Make the routine plays, execute on defense, and play small ball. Same thing with executing. In playoff series like this, you got to do things you haven't done all year because during the year, nobody wants to hit to the opposite side to move the runners. Nobody wants to lay down a bunt. Nobody wants to hit the cutoff. You got to do all that stuff in the postseason in order to win because there's very little separation between these teams. And if the Guardians do that better, look, the Dodgers have the number one payroll in baseball. Their lineup is loaded, and they're bunting in the fifth inning against the Brewers. That tells you right there that the postseason is very different from the regular season. So guys are going to be asked to do things now that they haven't been asked to do in 162 games. And whoever does it better is going to win. Greg, the floor is yours.
2: Carriages without horses shall go, and accidents fill the world with woe. Around the earth thoughts shall fly in the twinkling of an eye. The world upside down shall be, and gold be found at the root of a tree. Through hills man shall ride, and no horse be at his side. Under water men shall walk, shall ride, shall sleep, shall talk.
0: So I just want to say that, by the way, Greg is 3-0 with the readings.
2: Yeah, that's right.
0: They are on fire.
2: And I'm wearing
13: something?
2: And I'm wearing all black under my clothes.
13: Can I ask you something, Greg?
2: Yes.
13: What the hell did that mean?
2: You'll find out at 11 o'clock tonight.
13: All right, fair enough. For Greg Brenda, Scott Davidson, Mike Snyder, who joined us earlier, Dave Skozen, and David Mulvern, who's getting out of here. I want to say thank you. Coming up next is Guardians game day. The Maniloff's not going anywhere. And Rob Rosicky jumping in that captain's chair. I'm Bloom Daddy. I'm not going anywhere either. We're talking more baseball. Joey Cantillo going to be joining us for Talking Baseball. That's coming your way next. WTAM.

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1: President Trump in Youngstown to rally the troops, so to speak. It's 7 o'clock. I'm Tom Moore. That story and others in less than 60 seconds. First, traffic and weather together.
2: 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Traffic back up to speed and accident-free on the highways this evening. You had an earlier crash clear-up on 611 at I-90 in Avon. Other than that, things are moving along. All clear on 90 heading into downtown from the Euclid Spur. That's under 10 minutes. And an 8-minute ride on 71 from the airport into downtown. Mike Ross, WTAM Traffic on 1100 AM and 106.9 FM.
1: Your 3 News forecast from Chief Meteorologist Betsy Kling.
3: After a mild start in the mid-60s, we're going to be pushing toward record highs for Tuesday as we aim into the low and mid-80s across northern Ohio. We'll have just a few clouds around and expecting a nice breeze out of the south, so it's going to feel like summertime. But that changes for Wednesday. Scattered showers in the morning giving way to mostly cloudy skies. Temps topping out around 70.
1: It is 74 degrees at your severe weather station. President Trump is in Ohio, headlining a campaign rally at this hour. Fox's Alex Hogan reports he's in Youngstown after leading some rallies elsewhere over the weekend.
4: President Donald Trump will hit the road again today, continuing his October midterm campaigns. Over the weekend, he traveled to Tennessee, where he tried to paint a very different picture for voters of the two parties.
1: This man tells 3 News he got to Youngstown's Covelli Center early today because he wanted a good seat.
5: I got here last night. I've seen Trump speak 160 times.
6: What brought you out here to this one today?
5: To show him my support. Show him that, you know, we're behind him. We appreciate what he's doing and just keep doing it.
1: This woman went to a counter rally the Democrats held outside the Mahoning County Board of Elections. She says the president's out of touch with average people.
7: I think he's just not looking at everything that's happening to the people in this country. All right, and that's what he needs to take a look at.
1: The quest for the American League pennant begins tonight. The Tampa Bay Rays hosting the Guardians, game one of the American League Championship Series. Tampa Bay swept the East Division rival Yankees out of the Division Series, while the Guardians rallied to oust the Chicago White Sox in 5 games. First pitch coming up in 1 hour, and you'll hear Tom Hamilton and Jim Rosenhaus call every Guardians game, regular season, postseason, right here on WTAM and our free iHeartRadio app. Cleveland police say they've arrested a suspect in Sunday's fatal shooting of a man at the AutoZone store on Puritas near West 150th. A 61-year-old man identified by the medical examiner as Adam Colon was shot, died at the hospital. Colon worked at the store. Cleveland police used flock cameras to find the suspect in Akron. It looks as if former Cleveland attorney Gregory Moore will be going on trial in January for the murder of his client, Aliza Sherman. Prosecutors asking for the January trial date for Moore, whose trial was to have begun last month. His defense attorney withdrew from the case. Moore now has new legal representation. A young star of the TV show Breaking Bad has died.
8: A federal judge in D.C. accused government lawyers of deceiving the...
1: Well, we'll have a different story there, but A.J. Yiddy, I'm trying to get his name right. He is the young, played the son of Walter White's character in the TV show Breaking Bad. He has died. No cause has been given. WTAM Money Matters brought to you by Mortosh Financial. The Dow Jones closing up 195, S&P closing down 4, and the NASDAQ closing down 120 points. 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
9: The Guardians sent left-hander Foster Griffin to the mound in Game 1 of the American League Championship Series in Tampa tonight. 8 o'clock game time. 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The 3-2 Browns will host the 4-1 Ravens Sunday. 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
6: Here it comes is right. Game one of the ALCS is right around the corner. Guardians in the Rays in Tampa. Rays went 5-1 against the Guardians this season, including a three-game sweep in St. Petersburg in late July. Three of the six games between these two teams decided by two runs or less. We're facing a great one tonight. Tampa Bay right-hander Drew Rasmussen capping that sweep of Cleveland by allowing one hit and striking out nine over seven scoreless innings of a 1-0 win on July 26. Now, he did yield three runs, two earned in five innings, losing to the Guardians 3-1 on April 29th. Overall, he is 1-1 with a 2.73 ERA and eight career meetings, six starts against your Guardians. Forrest Griffin getting the game one start for the Guardians, 15-6. I should say Foster, 15-6, 3.06 overall, 3-3 with a 5.19 ERA with Cleveland after we acquired him at the trade deadline. The big gun for us, Jose Ramirez, that two-run homer in the fourth inning and that 2-0 series-clinching victory over Chicago on Saturday. 5-for-12 with a double, triple, two homers, and seven RBIs in the last three games of that set. Now, the Guardians, who won 85 games in the regular season, just one of four teams still alive, joining the Rays, Brewers, and the Dodgers. Time for some talking baseball. Earlier today, a number of players and coaches from both teams met with the press. Here's what Joey Cantillo had to say.
7: He's offensively, like, when you guys saw them a few times this year, obviously, but kind of after getting a 162 resume on them.
8: Yeah, obviously, I think they got a really talented team. They do a good job of executing on their plan. Like we've seen all year, they've been obviously one of the better teams in this division, in this league. But yeah, they got good guys to put the ball in play. They had a good series against us. But I think at the same time, it's us executing on our plans, and I think the game takes care of itself from there.
9: Joey, how do you think you're going to be used in this series?
8: I'm not sure, obviously. I think just like the rest of us, I'll be ready to go at any point. You know, obviously, a little less off days than the last series we were in, right? But yeah, just all hands on deck every single game. We got some guys throwing, you know, that we know can give us length, and everyone down there, including myself, will be ready to get outs whenever we're called upon.
7: I guess just to follow up on that, like how important do you think that is when you even see the whole league landscape of how pitching, what it turns into this time of year where it is kind of all hands on deck and guys are put into different situations than the regular season?
8: Yeah, it's huge. Obviously, I mean, these games are important. We want to win. They obviously mean a lot. And, you know, we just had our pitchers meeting in there and we went over some of the game plan stuff. And, you know, BG said it, none of these outs are small. Every out is huge. And we've seen that, right? Whether you're throwing in with a four-run lead in the third or fourth inning, whether you're down three runs in the eighth inning, every out is huge. And I think that's important to remember when you're obviously out there. You know, we've got a lot of guys with playoff experience, and we have a few guys down there with a little less. But I think everyone getting in there is obviously understanding that. And the guys that have thrown have all done a really great job. And it's kind of on everyone to remember that. Hey, every pitch you throw is really important. And the momentum is huge, obviously. So prioritize each pitch you throw. Prioritize every out you can get.
0: Just wondering, you came out of your pitcher's meeting. You know, you hear the phrase, don't let this guy beat you. I'm sure maybe the White Sox are thinking about Jose Ramirez that way. Is Junior Caminero come up that way, and specifically him in your pitching meetings?
8: For sure. I mean, they got a few guys at the top of that lineup. I think he's one of those guys that obviously the name sticks out. What he's been able to do the last few years, this year, the last few years, for sure. And we have our game plan. I think Pat and Hedgie and Dave and all the pitching coaches go through a bunch of different scouting reports and go through their plans with everything, obviously. And it comes down to us. Hey, they're going to put their finger down. They're going to call the pitch, and we got to execute on that. And I think, kind of have trust in what they decide to do in those situations and the pitches that get thrown. And then obviously understanding, hey, if you're the guy with the ball in your hand, what do you want? What's the objective with this pitch? What's the idea? What situation in the game are we knowing when you can take a chance, knowing when maybe, hey, you got a little more room than you think. But I think obviously understanding that and saying, hey, everyone's human, and we're going to go out every single guy with the intention to get them out.
10: Yeah, this team thrives on contact and the speed game. From a pitching standpoint, how do you mitigate the running game and try to contain them?
8: Yeah, I mean, we've worked on that a lot this year. Tony, our bench coach, has done a really good job of kind of working on that with us. And, you know, I speak for myself personally. I feel like that's something that I've been able to work on a lot more as the year's gone on, and just kind of having a better idea of what I can do to work on that. That's obviously one of their keys to success and what they try to do. And I think that's on us to obviously continue to pay attention to that stuff in the right way and prioritize getting outs over the plate. But at the same time saying, hey, that's something they're going to look to do. So what do we need to do to obviously combat that a little bit?
11: Joey, Julian Gallardi, Latino Sports. What was your reaction to that home run by Jose Ramirez in Game 5?
8: Yeah, I mean, we were fired up. I was down in the bullpen. I think everyone out there was screaming and just very stoked to see Jose come through like that. I know it meant a lot to him, but it meant a lot to all the guys. They get to see what he does every single day, and I think especially the year that he's had, I think, you know, he's not done, so it was really cool though. And funny enough, right before he hit that, I was looking at a fan in down the right field line that was like just one random drunk fan that was like hit it over here, and like 30 seconds later the ball went like 5 feet over to him. So I thought that was really cool.
12: Did you catch it?
8: No. But he helped, you know. God willing, it worked.
13: You mentioned the pitcher meetings, and the Rays, obviously great offense, but maybe one of the weaknesses this year, they were one of the least productive teams against left-handed pitching. Was there any discussion about you and some of the other lefties? Of course, in a 7-game set, you'll have to have a little bit more length anyways, but maybe with that being a Rays weakness, having the lefties go a little bit longer in some of these outings?
8: Yeah, I mean, I think, you know, we have guys that I think we're confident in that are righties, and we have guys that we're confident in as lefties. I think obviously understanding that, you know, numbers are numbers. We still got to go in and execute. But like I said, I think everyone's ready, all hands on deck. Every out's important. I think, you know, for the lefties, me included down there, we're excited to obviously be able to contribute and help win in whatever capacity that is.
6: Once again, that is Joey Cantillo in Talking Baseball from earlier today. As I mentioned, Foster Griffin making one appearance in the ALDS against Chicago. He relieved Daniel Espino in the first inning of Game 3 at Wright Field, and he was incredible. Griffin struck out 7 in 2 2/3 innings as the Guardians avoided elimination with a 9-3 win. He will toe the rubber tonight after finishing the regular season with a 15-6 record, 3.60 ERA in 31 starts. After getting traded here to Cleveland, 3-3 with a 5.19 ERA in 9 starts with the Guardians. This is the Union Home Mortgage Guardians Game Day on WTAM 1100 and 106.9.
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6: I got to go to Game 2 of the National League Championship Series, which is tied 4-4 right now in the sixth between the Brewers and the Dodgers. But earlier in the game, the Brewers had the bases loaded. Longtime player, multiple All-Stars, Christian Yelich at the dish. And Yelich comes through. Roll it, Robbie.
22: Christian Yelich. Lines the ball. Center field. It's down. Hamilton's in to score the tying run. Terrain comes in behind him. Milwaukee takes the lead. And it's Christian Yelich coming through.
6: That was Yelich with the base hit. He's got two hits in this game. Contreras has two hits, including a home run to tie it. This one's a good one. Of course, Milwaukee won Game 1 Sunday. Pitcher's duel, 2-1. Jacob Mizorowski only going for about 4 1/3 innings. If I'd have told you before the game that Mizorowski who some say is the best pitcher in baseball, wouldn't make it five and the Brewers would win, you'd call me crazy. That's exactly how it went down. This is the Union Home Mortgage Guardians Game Day on WTAM 1100 and 106.9.
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6: The Manloff, F Man F Radio God, Dennis Manloff, picking your winners and losers today. What do we have from the winner column, Dennis?
29: Two winners buckets. First, baseball fans, we are getting treated again to an amazing postseason, and the league championship series have just gotten started. So it's another incredible postseason building on the past few. So that's the first bucket of winners. The second, the Major League Baseball Players Association. Not only are the players the ones who are providing the entertainment, not the owners, but in the Final Four for MLB, you have the Brewers, Rays, and Guardians. This is not the year for the owners to be making the argument that the smaller markets have no chance.
6: Yeah, you're exactly right. And they want a salary cap, which the players are absolutely against. And the players are saying, okay, if you want a salary cap, show us your books. Show us you're hurting. And guess what, Dennis? Not one owner is stepping forward to do that as of yet. All right, hit me with a loser.
29: And that's why, that's where we go. With the loser, the owners, because they, you know, they're watching the players do all the work. The players are the entertainers. And you've got three-fourths of the Final Four in the bottom half of payroll. And two of them, the Guardians and the Rays, in the bottom eighth in payrolls. And so this is the, and the point is, it's the wrong year for the owners to be making the argument that only the Dodgers have a chance. And by the way, the owners will be further losers if the Brewers can knock off the Dodgers.
6: There's no doubt about that. And you know what? Before we have a salary cap, how about we get a salary floor? I think that'll help baseball out even more. 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
6: Only one other game other than us, and it's the Brewers and the Dodgers, Game 2, and they are at 4-4 right now in the fifth inning. There has been three pitcher errors in this game, two on pickoff attempts, and D-Man one on a bunt.
29: Yeah, it's crazy. And the Brewers have something cooking in the sixth right now, the 4-4 game. After a walk, or no, a hit by pitch, a throwing error on a pickoff attempt, and then a ground ball to move the runner. So it's small ball has broken out in a big way in game two of the NLCS between the Brewers and the Dodgers.
6: To your point, the Dodgers have the number one payroll in baseball. They have arguably the best lineup in baseball, and they bunted in the fifth inning. That should show you that when it comes to the postseason, you got to do the little things, and it's the team that makes the less errors who are going to end up winning. Now, as far as our schedule, obviously tonight, game one. Game two is tomorrow in Tampa, 8 p.m. Then Thursday, Friday, Saturday, this series shifts to Cleveland. Game three, October 15th, which is this Thursday, 6 p.m. here in Cleveland. Friday, 6 p.m. start once again. Saturday will be an 8 o'clock start. Monday, ALCS Game 6 at the Rays, 5 p.m. first pitch. And if it goes to a Game 7, Guardians at the Rays, 8 o'clock. That'll be on October 20th. It's going to be a heck of a series. We're going to have the pitching matchups after the news presented by the Clayman Auto Stores. 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
2: President Trump says he's going to look at joining Saudi Arabia in their fight against Iran-backed Houthis. After an attack on Riyadh's main airport by Houthis left at least 13 people dead Saturday, including one American. The airport was struck again Sunday, causing a fire and several other injuries. The president says he's also looking at firing the U.S. ambassador to Greece, Kimberly Guilfoyle, the ex-fiancée of Donald Trump Jr., who's now accused of asking a businessman to pay off her $100,000 credit card debt in exchange for access to the administration. When asked about it by reporters, Trump said, "We're not happy." The president's being criticized for a deal that allows Russian diesel fuel into the U.S. and global markets. Trump says Russia will immediately release 300,000 tons of diesel to ease a global fuel shortage with more shipments to follow. Critics say the deal gives Russian President Putin the financial lifeline. I'm Scott Carr.
11: This
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13: What's happening, fellow sports fans? It's Andy West. Let's take a look back on this day in sports history, October 12th. We'll start off today in 1979. Boston Celtics guard Chris Ford scores the first three-point basket in NBA history in the first quarter of a 114-106 win against the Houston Rockets at Boston Garden. The game also marks the debut of Boston Celtics rookie Larry Bird. Jumping ahead 10 years, today in 1989, in what some consider to be the worst or best trade in the NFL, depending on what side you were on, Dallas running back Herschel Walker is traded from the Cowboys to the Minnesota Vikings for five players and six future draft picks that include future stars Emmitt Smith, Russell Maryland, Kevin Smith, and Darren Woodson. It paved the way for the Cowboys' 1992, 93, and 95 Super Bowl titles. And today in 2016, Toronto Maple Leafs rookie Austin Matthews became the first player in the modern era to score four goals in his first NHL game. He was the number one pick in the NHL draft that year and certainly lived up to the hype in his first game on the ice in the NHL.
12: Now you know. Today in sports history on iHeartRadio.
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6: All right, we're going to take a look at Tampa Bay. Diaz leading off. He's your designated hitter, followed by Aranda, Caminero, Vlad, Mesa, DeLuca, Williamson, Walls, and Fortes. For the Guardians, Kwan leading off in left field, followed by Ramirez at third base. Chase DeLauder in the three-hole. He's playing right field. Joe Adell is your designated hitter. He's in the cleanup spot. Nathaniel Lowe batting fifth at first base. Travis Bazzana, six hole. He's playing second base. Bailey's catching, batting seventh. Halpin in center field. He is your eight hitter. And Brian Rocchio, best nine hitter in baseball, is your shortstop. That's going to do it for me. I'm Bloom Daddy. Coming up next, the Hall of Fame voice of the Guardians, Tom Hamilton, and Jim Rosenhaus. 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

0: Good evening, everyone. Welcome to the Bet365 Guardians warm-up show. Tonight, from Tropicana Field in St. Petersburg, Florida, it's the Guardians and the Tampa Bay Rays in Game 1 of the American League Championship Series. Jim Rosenhaus along with you about a half hour prior to tonight's first pitch indoors here at Tropicana Field, where the Guardians are trying to conquer the team with the most wins in the American League, the Tampa Bay Rays, winners in the American League East. Guardians won the AL Central and then, in a stirring five-game series, ousted the White Sox in the Division Series, while Tampa Bay was sweeping the Yankees in their half of the bracket. Stay tuned. More to come after this.
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0: 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Guardians and Rays, opening game of the American League Championship Series here at the Trop in St. Pete. Foster Griffin gets the call on the mound for the Guardians. We'll talk to him about his assignment tonight when we come back.
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5: Let's take a look at the numbers. We open the ALCS tonight in Tampa with the Rays, a hefty favorite over the Guards in Game 1. They're minus $1.70, and the total is 6.5. And if we look at the series price, who will win this best-of-seven series? The Guardians are an underdog there as well. Tampa Bay minus $1.60 favorite to win the overall series. Now, no pick on tonight's game, but let's look at some props for the ALCS. And a couple that I lean towards here with good value for big prices. And that's Jose Ramirez at 10-1 to be the ALCS MVP. Travis Bazzana, I got a hunch on him too. He is 16-1 to win the MVP award. 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
0: Welcome back to Guardians warm-up. We're joined by Game 1 starter in the American League Championship Series, Foster Griffin. And Foster, how does that sound for you as you get ready to pitch?
6: Yeah, it sounds great. You know, I was using any role possible there in the first series, but I'm looking forward to get the ball in Game 1.
0: And we kind of touched on it after your appearance in Chicago, where you pitched really well. You haven't had a whole lot of game action since, and what have you done to try and stay reasonably sharp as best you can?
6: While the wild card series was going on, we did a good job, I feel like, as a team and a staff of putting together some live BPs and trying to keep everything simulated as possible to stay fresh and stay ready. And then when I was told I was out of the bullpen for that series, you know, just touched the mound just about every other day, just trying to stay as sharp as possible.
0: And when you look at this team, they just went through a grinder of the series, but I mean, they're
7: they're hardened and tested by a great series in the division series. How can that be beneficial going into this?
6: Right, yeah, I agree. I think any time we can play in meaningful games, obviously every game's meaningful here in the playoffs, but just tight, really intense games like that, I think prepare you more and more as these series get more and more important. And I think we got the right crew in this locker room to do it.
7: And just from at least early knowledge, scouting report, what are the challenges the Rays present for you as far as their lineup?
6: Yeah, I mean, Kevin Arrow, obviously, has had an unbelievable year. And I feel like they just got a really balanced lineup as far as they got some power, some slug, but they also just kind of have some different guys in their lineup that know their role, putting the ball in play, getting guys over, playing smart baseball. So they got a good balance of stuff, but we'll go through it and find a way to dissect it.
7: Enjoy it out there. Thank you.
6: Cool. Thank you.
7: That is Foster Griffin, tonight's Game 1 starter. Stay tuned. More to come after this.
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7: Welcome back to the Bet365 Guardians warm-up show. 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Tampa Bay won five of the six games played, but three of those games were decided by one run. The Guardians had struggles offensively, scoring six runs total in the six matchups. Tom Hamilton will talk about it with manager Stephen Vogt. 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
14: And a number of fans come to their feet here at the corner of Carnegie and Ontario. The two-strike pitch got out swinging. Al Cade Smith on a splitter in on the thumbs.
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7: Hi again, everybody. With Cleveland manager Stephen Vogt, this is Tom Hamilton, the Manager's Show. It's brought to you by Key Bank. Game one of the American League Championship Series, the Final Four of Major League Baseball.
20: Yeah, this is really cool. I'm really proud of our guys. What a great night the other night in Cleveland. Thank you so much to our fans for showing up. And, man, we felt their energy all night, and they really helped. And it helps when you punch out 21 and that guy Jose Ramirez hits a home run. But what a fun night. What a great night of celebration. And yesterday, good workout. We're ready to go today.
7: Well, you had three straight elimination games. It's like, what else can you throw at this team?
20: Yeah, I think, you know, that's uncharted waters for a lot of teams, let alone for us. And credit to our guys. I mean, we had people stepping up in situations that maybe they hadn't before, and we had people taking the ball way too much. But it was all hands on deck, and we did everything we had to do to move on. And now here we are with a day of rest going into a seven-game series against the Rays, and the guys are ready to go, and I'm really excited to watch them.
7: Well, let's kick that door open a little bit more since you kind of cracked it open. Guys that you had to lean on more than you're ever comfortable, because you're always so concerned about a player's well-being and the future of their career. That being said, can you do it again, or do you have to be even more careful?
20: So this series to me is a little bit more like a regular season series as far as usage goes. I mean, we're playing 7 games in 9 days. We have to plan for that. So obviously those plans can change as each game comes, but we're not going to ask these bullpen guys to go multiple innings in every game. We're not going to ask, you know, those Cade to come in and get 6 outs very often. So we're going to be a little more mindful in how we use them. That's why we've added Slade Ciccone. We need another arm. That way we have 13 arms to go into these 7 games in 9 days. And we feel like we've got a lot of good options to get 27 outs, and they're all going to get a chance.
7: How did you come upon Foster Griffin for tonight?
20: So looking at just how we finished the last series and the way Foster threw the ball, he's pretty much on regular rest, and he touched the mound and got hot during game five, so he kind of threw a bullpen. And Foster's ready to go. I mean, we traded for Foster to come take the ball every 5 days, and boy, was he magnificent down the stretch and the whole time we've had him, and it just felt right to give him the ball going into game one, and that leaves us with all the reinforcements in the bullpen behind him.
7: Have you figured out game two?
20: Yeah, Parker Messick's going to pitch tomorrow in game two, so we're really excited for that. Regular rest, you know, he only threw 60-something pitches. They were all high leverage, but he's going to be ready to go tomorrow.
7: Well, you see a guy that's about as good as anybody in our league. You put him right there with Gavin Williams, with Parker Messick, with Cam Schlittler. You can name a few others. What makes Drew Rasmussen so special?
20: Well, he's got the three fastballs, and he commands them really well. He really crowds left-handed hitters, and he's got the three shapes. So the four-seam that stays straight and has a good vertical ride to it. He's got the cutter that bores in on your hands, and he can front-hip the sinker. So he likes to live glove side. He likes to live into the lefties, and he's got a really good changeup to go with it. He'll throw the cutter down in the zone, which makes it look a little more slider-ish with some depth, but he's 90% hard. We got to be ready to hit the fastball. We got to be aggressive. And if we stay through the middle of the field, I think I like our chances.
7: You know, you lost the series 5-1, which means nothing now. There was one blowout that Tampa had. Otherwise, the games were all close. You did get shut out 3 times. They were the best team in the American League, didn't you think?
20: Yeah, they were. I mean, and their record showed it, and the way they kind of ran through the regular season. But none of that matters in the postseason. We've got a 7-game series. It's a race to 4 wins. I love the way we're playing. I mean, our guys feel invincible right now. Mm-hmm. After winning 3 must-win games in a hostile environment in Chicago and then coming back home with the even playing field, the guys showed up when they needed to and really like the way that we're swinging the bats. I like the way we're pitching, and we've been playing good defense. We just have to keep playing good baseball.
1: The one thing about Tampa is they were the best team in baseball at home. What makes this a difficult park, or is it?
20: It is. It's a different environment, really, than anywhere else in the league. You've got a white roof. It's kind of a low roof, so there's some catwalks that come into play, but it's really loud in here. The fans go crazy. And the turf bounces. The dirt bounces a little different. So we saw that yesterday in our practice. I'm glad our infielders got out there and took a bunch of ground balls because the hops are very different on this turf. So they definitely have a big home field advantage. They're used to playing here. It's a difficult place to play. But we had a good day of practice yesterday. We're going to get a good workout in before the game today, and our guys will be ready to go.
1: You guys really feel good coming into this, don't you?
20: You have to. We're in the Final Four. We made it here, and there's nothing. You can't take anything away from us up to this point. And now we have an opportunity to go win a series and get to the next step to our final goal, because that still remains. We are here to win a World Series, and the guys have done a great job putting themselves into a position to do that.
1: Cleveland manager Stephen Vogt, Tom Hamilton, inviting you to stay tuned. Game 1 of the American League Championship Series next on the Cleveland Clinic Radio Network.
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7: Welcome back to the Bet365 Guardians warm-up show. Time for the pitching matchup. And on the hill for the Guardians, left-hander Foster Griffin, 15-6 on the season, an earned run average of 3.60. His last start, September 23rd at Fenway Park in Boston. He threw extremely well that night and threw extremely well in relief in the American League Division Series. He'll be opposed by Drew Rasmussen, a contender for American League Cy Young Award honors, 16-5 on the year, an earned run average of 2.67. That's your pitching matchup. That'll do it for Guardians warm-up. Stay tuned. Starting lineups and first pitch come your way next.
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0: copyrighted broadcast is presented by the authority of the Cleveland Guardians Baseball Company and may not be reproduced or retransmitted in any form, and the accounts and descriptions of this game may not be disseminated without expressed written consent of the Cleveland Guardians.
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11: Cleveland, another October to remember.
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13: A lot of us have been here. 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
14: It's the Guards formula.
13: There's going to be crazy high moments. 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
11: Agony and ecstasy can come at you in a hurry.
15: Nothing but really fun, exciting games.
11: This is really going to get interesting.
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16: Legends are made in October, so time to keep it going.
17: Cleveland Guardians Baseball is brought to you by Cleveland Clinic. 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